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0: Denver International Airport Friday night when a Frontier Airlines plane struck and killed a pedestrian.
1: Frontier Flight 4345 was taking off from Denver, bound for Los Angeles. Here's what one passenger says he saw and heard.
2: A loud boom first, and then the explosion happened, and then saw the flames come out, came right into the window, and just black smoke emanating and coming, permeating throughout the whole cabin.
1: The pilots brought the plane to a stop. All 224 passengers and 7 crew members were evacuated. 12 people on the plane reported minor injuries, and 5 were transported to local hospitals. Airport officials say they checked the fence line after the incident, finding it intact, and they'll be conducting a perimeter security analysis in the coming days to see if any changes need to be made.
0: Fox Business's Max Gordon in Los Angeles. And officials say the person got over that fence and onto the runway in about 2 minutes. No name released on the person. The Virginia Supreme Court Friday struck down a redistricting plan that was designed to help Democrats gain 4 House seats. Republican Congressman Richard Hudson of North Carolina praises the ruling and tells Fox News.
3: This unconstitutional power grab that the politicians in Virginia attempted, the court blocked it. And the people are the real winners.
0: And state Democrats say they would appeal the ruling. Virginia residents had already voted to approve those new congressional maps. And Abraham H. Foxman, who was a forceful advocate for American Jews as the national director of the Anti-Defamation League for nearly 3 decades, has died. He was 86 years old. The Anti-Defamation League said in a statement they deeply mourn his loss of the longtime national director without providing details of when and how he died. I'm Carmen Roberts. This is Fox News.

0: News. I'm Kathleen Maloney. Passengers who were stranded on a cruise ship infected with Hunter virus are finally headed home.
1: The CDC said it sent response teams to screen the passengers returning to the States who are now en route to the Air Force Base in Omaha, Nebraska. They'll be taken to the National Quarantine Unit at the University of Nebraska.
0: Fox's C.B. Cotton. The ship is sailing to the Netherlands to be disinfected. President Trump rejects Iran's response to the latest U.S. peace proposal.
2: The administration saying it's not at all what they had hoped for. The president wrote, "I had just read the response from Iran's so-called representatives. I don't like it. Totally unacceptable."
0: Fox's Alex Hogan. Iran state media saying the U.S. proposal amounts to surrender, the country instead making demands, including war reparations. 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

0: Another roadblock to ending the war in Iran. I'm Kathleen Maloney, Fox News. Iran calling the latest U.S. peace proposal a surrender and responding by making demands, including war reparations. It's not what the Trump administration was hoping for. President Trump reacting on Truth Social.
1: The president wrote, "I have just read the response from Iran's so-called representatives. I don't like it. Totally unacceptable. Thank you for your attention to this matter."
0: Fox's Alex Hogan. Passengers evacuated from the virus-infected cruise ship began flying home today aboard military and government planes. Fox's CB Cotton with the latest.
2: Global health leaders say some of the ship's passengers have already landed back in their home countries of Spain and France. We know a repatriation flight from the U.S. State Department is expected to arrive. So new video shows some of the first passengers stepping off the ship, all covered head to toe in protective gear. Small boats ferried the evacuees from the vessel to the shore, where Spanish authorities say an intense containment operation is in place to keep these passengers separated from the public. Around 150 people were still on board when the ship anchored this morning in Spain's Canary Islands. Spanish health officials said none were showing signs of the hantavirus, which are described as flu-like symptoms.
0: Health officials say the outbreak will not lead to another pandemic like the coronavirus. New York officials say the man accused of killing an elderly man by shoving him down a stairway at a subway station was released from a psychiatric evaluation just hours before that attack. Rommel Burke is charged with second-degree murder after surveillance video showed him pushing a 76-year-old man. Police sources say Burke had been arrested four times since February. Mayor Mamdani has called for an investigation. 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
0: The remains of a U.S. Army soldier who went missing during military exercises in Morocco a week ago have been recovered. He's identified as First Lieutenant Kendrick Lamont Key, Jr., an Air Defense Artillery officer. A defense official says the search for the second missing soldier is ongoing. A person was killed as a Frontier Airlines flight took off Friday night. That person had hopped the fence at Denver International Airport and was fatally struck on the runway. Fox Business's Max Gordon with details.
15: Frontier Flight 4345 was taking off from Denver, bound for Los Angeles. Here's what one passenger says he saw and heard.
16: A loud boom first, and then the explosion happened, and then saw the flames come out, came right into the window, and just black smoke.

0: and the explosion happened, and then saw the flames come out, came right into the window, and just black smoke emanating and coming permeating throughout the whole cabin.
1: After the pilots brought the plane to a stop, all 224 passengers and 7 crew members were evacuated. 12 people on the plane reported minor injuries, and 5 were transported to local hospitals. Airport officials say they checked the fence line after the incident, finding it intact, and they'll be conducting a perimeter security analysis in the coming days to see if any changes need to be made.
2: Now, officials say the person got over the fence and onto the runway in about 2 minutes. Gas prices continued to rise across the country, an increase of 41 cents over the last 2 weeks, to a new national average of $4.55 a gallon for regular. Industry analyst Trilby Lundberg of the Lundberg Survey says the conflict in the Middle East is not the only reason for rising prices.
3: It is extremely tight in the U.S. for supply, while demand is rising seasonally, as it always does. It won't be as robust as usual because people can't buy as much because of the high prices, but it will rise. It always rises in spring and summer.
2: Lundberg says this week's price is $1.53 higher than pre-war prices. I'm Kathleen Maloney. This is Fox News.

0: I'm Ted Lindner. President Trump slamming Iran's counteroffer to the U.S. peace plan today, posting online this afternoon that it's totally unacceptable.
1: Tehran wants to tackle other issues like ending the U.S. naval blockade, lifting sanctions, and Iran's nuclear program at a later date.
0: That's Fox Business's Ashley Webster in Tel Aviv. And many of the passengers who'd been on a hantavirus-affected cruise ship finally off the ship and on jet planes.
2: 17 Americans and one British national are now on a State Department charter flight headed back for the United States. According to health officials, they're on the ground in the Canary Islands, where the hantavirus-stricken cruise ship MV Hondius is currently docked.
0: That's Fox's CB Cotton. The U.S. is flying the Americans to Nebraska for screening. 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

0: topic which you're talking about, I think and I believe, because this is the last time we did this and I was successful, is that we need to have another little band from Independence, Missouri, with wire ring glasses and a bow tie who actually fought in the trenches as a sergeant, not like some fat slob like is and said, enough of this. We're going to Hiroshima and Nagasaki, Saran.
1: And you know, Harry Truman and Bess, I saw this great story about him. You know, when his presidency ended, there was no such thing as a pension. And, of course, he had no money. And so January of 53, he was taken by the Secret Service to a train station. As the Eisenhower parties are going on, he took a train from Washington, D.C. with the former First Lady Bess and to Independence, Missouri. And he says several people on the train looked at this guy and said, nah, that's not President Truman.
0: Well, what's very interesting is about him is that, and you know this because I know you understand history, is this man only knew a few days about what we were going to do with Japan.
1: Yeah. Yeah.
0: Yeah, it was like because Roosevelt had just died.
1: Yeah, April 14th.
0: And he knew this had to end, and there was only one way it was going to end.
1: Yeah, with us winning and them losing. And wouldn't it be helpful if the Senator Mark Kellys of this world, who get classified briefings from the Pentagon, do not give classified information to the nation's enemies killing American soldiers? Wouldn't that be helpful?
0: Yes, it would. That man is disgusting. He's a mushroom. That's all he is. He's just a little mushroom that you knock over. You know, nobody's going to remember him in history or understand who he is, but they know who Harry Truman is.
1: Harry Truman and that story, I saw this document. I love the History Channel. To watch him on a train, which took about 18 hours to go from Washington, D.C., and had to live in his wife's family home. He had no money. No pension.
0: Yep.
1: People on the train thought, nah, that can't be President Truman on a train.
0: Well, it was. But I know it's amazing. But the thing is, we just got to stop this lily slapping, you know, and just
1: win.
0: Just hit them.
1: Win.
0: Be done with them.
1: Win. They're never going to stop. They will not stop. I got an expert coming on in about an hour or so about that same point, and I'm going to ask him. Will they stop? Do they recognize they've lost their Navy, the Air Force, they have no Army, the buildings are gone, 10,000 sites have been hit? Do they understand the position they're in? And the answer on this column that I read, and my guest coming up about an hour, said it doesn't make any difference to them. I said,
0: no.
1: They don't care about that. They want to bring about the end of the world.
0: And, Bill, they made a mistake on the column this person, the 12th Iman. It's the 12th Moron.
1: Well, I think, you know, my religion teaches me that Jesus Christ died for my sins, rose from the dead on the third day, and is heaven and will judge the living and the dead. And if they believe there's a 12th imam in a cave near Ohm who wants 7 billion people to be killed and murdered, who wants women to be raped, who wants children to go into minefields, sent there by their parents to blow up mines with keys to heaven around their neck, if they think that's the way to heaven, then basically, Bob, I'm in the wrong religion right now. Let's continue. Let's go to, we got thousands of calls. Let's continue. Let's go to David in Baltimore and then call in. We got John in San Diego. David, go ahead.
2: Thank you for taking my call. That was quite moving, your story about your mother. God bless her. I had to bring flowers to my mother's grave today. Yeah. So I'm choked.
1: Tough.
2: God bless you, Mom. Tough. But I wanted to briefly say, as a former Navy guy, and I think Comrade Kelly is a former Navy as well, as someone who had to go through the polygraph, the background check, and the whole nine yards. Boy, that's not something you talk about every, oh, yeah, I went through a poly. I hope that the grand jury for Comrade Senator Kelly is not in the Northeast. I would rather if the grand jury is summoned, I don't know, say Florida. Or maybe Texas. And lastly, good sir, I wanted to ask, what can we do to get the Hudson Act voted on in the House? I mean, it's been a year and a half.
1: Right.
2: The Republican Party, I'll vote for the rhinos, but
1: feckless.
2: We got to have the right
1: feckless
2: to carry voted on, sir.
1: Feckless. Let's stick for a moment with Senator Kelly. You try not to tell the enemy who's declared war on us.
2: I agree.
1: That are killing American service personnel, the status of our munitions. And he's got credibility. He comes out of a classified briefing.
2: If you're still there, Bill.
1: Yeah,
2: I'm
1: here.
2: Sure if I had a
1: in the Pentagon. And you're a Navy aviator. And basically, he's been an astronaut. And now he's completely lost his way. And after a classified briefing, you tell the Iranians who are killing Americans what kind of munitions we have and how much are left. I don't know how you stay in the Senate. I don't know how you still have a service pension. I don't know how you keep your rank. And Pete Hegseth said tonight that the Pentagon will review Senator Mark Kelly's public statements about classified briefing. Can you do that? Is that legitimate to come out of a Pentagon classified briefing and tell the nation's enemy killing soldiers, sailors, Marines, what kind of weapons we have left? I can't imagine that is not treason or, at minimum, sedition. Well, am I missing something? What are your thoughts? If you've been in the military, if you're currently in the military, and this happened this morning with Margaret Brennan on CBS News. Fortunately, as Pete Hegseth said, he doubts Iran is paying attention to the CBS Morning News on Sunday. But if they are, this is the wind beneath their wings to think, okay, let's not have peace. Let's continue to fight. Because a senator just told us that America is running out of bullets. What? Then he went on to say, in addition to that, that it would take many months or years to replenish the stock of American munitions. He said it will take a long time. Who does that help? Does that help us? Does it help Israel? Does it help Iran? Which of those three would you pick? And if you're sitting in Hegseth's shoes right now, what do you think about that? Is that something a United States senator, retired military, should be doing? The senator told Brennan, Tomahawks, the Army Tactical Missile Systems, the Standard Missiles, the Terminal High Altitude Area Defense, so-called THAAD rounds, Patriot rounds, used to defend the U.S. have been hit hard, adding it will take years to replenish stockpiles, and it could affect, hypothetically, the U.S. conflict with China. It's like, and the president is going to China, what, on Wednesday or Thursday? And Xi Jinping will be there? And he might say, you know, to Xi, what about working with us on this? Because I'm about, and I'm told, before the president goes to China, he's going to do one of two things, which is suspend the federal tax on gasoline, which is 18.4 cents per gallon, and or an embargo against sending oil or gasoline out of this hemisphere, which has happened before in 1973. So if China doesn't get oil and gasoline from the Straits of Hormuz, and doesn't get it from Venezuela, where do they get it from? The answer is nowhere. It would be helpful if a United States senator, retired military on a pension, would not babble coming out of a classified briefing in the Pentagon. Would you agree? Let's take a short break. If three lines open, if you call now, 866-647-7337. 866-647-7337. Bill Cunningham, The Great American, with you every Sunday night.
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0: let's continue. We never stop. We simply continue. I'm led to believe by the White House in the next 1 to 3 days before the president leaves for China, he's going to issue a holiday on the federal gas tax, which is 18.4 cents per gallon, and encourage other states to do more. I know in Ohio, Governor Mike DeWine has said no. Other governors have said yes. Before I take some more calls, we have full lines. The story that broke this morning on Face the Nation and the headline on CNN about the issue is Hegseth calls for Senator Mark Kelly to be investigated by Pentagon for a second time, as if diminishing his remarks. Did he violate his oath, etc.? And the senator said on Face the Nation, quote, "We've expended a lot of munitions, and that means the American people are less safe. Whether it's a conflict in the Western Pacific with China or somewhere else in the world, the munitions are depleted," quote unquote. That's what Senator Mark Kelly, coming out of a Pentagon briefing on Friday, comes out of a classified Pentagon briefing. He's on the Senate Armed Services Committee and Intelligence Committees. But he told Margaret Brennan on Face the Nation, and guess what? We don't have the bullets to fight a war. And Hegseth, a few hours ago, called to investigate the Arizona senator for a second time. Is it appropriate? And he has credibility. He gets a classified briefing on the Armed Services Committee, exactly what's happening, how much we have of what weapon systems, of which there are dozens. And he comes out on a national television broadcast as a United States senator, retired naval aviator, to tell the enemy, stay the course, don't have peace with us, we're running out of bullets. Run out of bullets? Iran, you're going to win. Is that the role of a U.S. Senator Mark Kelly, who a few months ago told military, in-service military, do not follow illegal orders? Of course, they knew that anyway. The implication, wink, wink, nod, nod, stand up and oppose Donald Trump in the military, implicitly. It's unbelievable that a United States senator, after a classified briefing, tells the enemy what he was told by the Pentagon. Would you agree? Let's continue with your calls. If a line becomes available, 866-647-7337. Phil Cunningham, the Great American, with you and all of the great Americans, every Sunday night.
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3: State media announced that Iran has sent its response to a Pakistani mediator. Amid efforts to secure a deal, Secretary of State Marco Rubio and Presidential Envoy Steve Witkoff met with Qatar's Prime Minister and the Foreign Affairs Minister, and that meeting taking place in Miami. The ongoing war will likely loom over conversations that will take place during President Trump's visit to China this upcoming week.
4: Iranian state TV says Tehran rejected the U.S. plan as surrender, demanding war reparations, an end to sanctions, and the release of frozen Iranian assets. The last Americans on the hantavirus-affected cruise ship are on their way back to the U.S.
5: As of this afternoon, Spain's health minister said 94 of the ship's roughly 150 passengers are now off the ship. Video captures some of the first evacuations, showing people wearing personal protective equipment from head to toe. Small boats took these passengers to the shore, where Spanish officials said a strict process kept the evacuees away from the public. Health officials said none of the passengers were showing symptoms of the flu-like hantavirus, but the French prime minister said one of France's repatriated citizens develop symptoms on a flight home.
4: Fox's CB Cotton. The 17 U.S. citizens from the U.S. and a British national are on a U.S. chartered flight to Nebraska for screening. 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
4: Well, a person killed after a Frontier Airlines flight took off on Friday night. The person had hopped the fence at Denver International and died after being struck on the runway. Fox Business's Max Gordon with more.
5: Frontier Flight 4345 was taking off from Denver, bound for Los Angeles. Here's what one passenger says he saw and heard.
6: A loud boom first, and then the explosion happened, and then saw the flames come out, came right into the window, and just black smoke emanating and coming permeating throughout the whole cabin.
5: The pilots brought the plane to a stop. All 224 passengers and 7 crew members were evacuated. 12 people on the plane reported minor injuries, and 5 were transported to local hospitals. Airport officials say they checked the fence line after the incident, finding it intact, and they'll be conducting a perimeter security analysis in the coming days to see if any changes need to be made.
4: An official say the person got over the fence and onto the runway in about 2 minutes. That person has not yet been identified. The Virginia Supreme Court Friday striking down a redistricting plan that was designed to help Democrats gain 4 House seats. Republican Congressman Richard Hudson of North Carolina praising the ruling, telling Fox,
7: "This unconstitutional power grab that the politicians in Virginia attempted, the court blocked it, and the people are the real winners."
4: State Democrats say that they would appeal the ruling. Virginia

0: the people are the real winners.
1: State Democrats say that they would appeal the ruling. Virginia residents had already voted to approve the new congressional maps. Abe Foxman, who was a forceful advocate for American Jews as national director of the Anti-Defamation League for nearly three decades, has died, the ADL saying Sunday. He was 86 years old. And nearly 200,000 people in Southern California feeling shaking this weekend as more than 350 earthquakes rattled the Imperial County desert over the weekend near the Mexico border. Strongest hit Saturday is a magnitude 4.7. No fatalities or serious damage was reported. I'm Ted Lindner. This is Fox News.
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3: Now, WJAG Skywatch weather from Weatherology.
4: Low level off around 41. Tonight, under mainly clear skies, northeasterly winds 5 to 10 miles per hour. Mainly sunny skies again tomorrow. Daytime highs approaching 85. Lows around 58. Tomorrow night, mainly clear. I'm meteorologist Jennifer Wojcicki from News Talk WJAG AM 780 and 105.9 FM. Currently, it's 60 degrees.

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2: Now, let's continue now. We never stop. We simply continue. Coming up later is Leland Vitter of News Nation and also an expert, Nick Berg. On Iran, lived there for a long time. What's happening tonight there and more? Got thousands on hold. One last thought I have is the Democratic Party, as you know, liberal Democrats, caused the Confederacy to declare war in the United States of America. It imported about 12 million slaves into the United States. By the way, the 85% of the slaves went to Central America, South America, and elsewhere. Nonetheless, the Democratic Party would rather kill and be killed during the Civil War than give up slavery. It was the Republican Party formed to stop it. And then after 1866, it was the Republican Party that put forward the 14th Amendment and also the 15th Amendment. The Republican Party did that. And then when certain failures took place in the South, 1870s and 80s, and federal troops were pulled out, it was the Democratic Party that gave birth to the Ku Klux Klan and to the brutalization of black folks all over the South. Lynchings, rape, etc., simply went on unabated for 40 or 50 years. That was all, may I say, completely the Democrat Party. Now, here we are today and now, and the Democratic Party, true to its roots, have endorsed Graham Platner to be the next U.S. Senator from the state of Maine, in place of Susan Collins, not one of my favorites, but at least she's a Republican, so to speak. And they pushed Governor Janet Mills, who's been the governor of Maine for many years, out so the Graham Platners of this world would have easy access to the ballot and to run against Susan Collins. Among other things, this is Mother's Day, and the Blessed Virgin Mary was a mother who gave birth to the Savior. Graham Platner called the Blessed Virgin Mary a skank, said Jesus was a zombie, went on to say that all cops are bastards, A-C-A-B, you see the sign everywhere. This is the Democratic candidate. Numerous gay slurs. He said that lesbian women are turned to be lesbians because a man's not made proper love to her yet. This is the Democratic Party.

0: He also said that fewer women would be raped if they didn't drink so much and take drugs. He referred to the mentally ill with the R word, the mentally ill. He gave great aid and comfort to white supremacy, among other things. He also said rural whites are stupid and racist in Maine. So when the Democratic Party looked around and said, we got to get a candidate to run against Susan Collins, they picked someone who said Jesus Christ was a zombie, the Blessed Virgin was a skank, that rural white folks in Maine are stupid and racist. Imagine if a white Republican has said that against black people. All cops are bastards. Defund the police. Eliminate ICE. Open up the southern border. And lastly, I got to get to the calls. That the Nazi tattoo that Graham Plattner put on his chest for 18 years, the swastika was not enough for him. He had to take it to the next level. He had to go to the Totenkopf, which is a small symbol inside the Nazi tattoo. Those were the Nazis who ran the concentration camps, like Auschwitz, Poland, and ground those into his pecs. So he did not just want to go to the Nazi tattoo that the Democratic Party is now endorsing, but had the Totenkopf symbol of those who ran the extermination camps for Jews. What? And Chuck Schumer, Senate Minority Leader, hope he stays the Minority Leader, endorsed Graham Plattner, and Schumer is a Jew. Just when you think the Democratic Party cannot go further off the edge, you have a Jewish United States Senator endorsing a tattoo-wearing, KKK-endorsing Nazi who's endorsed the behavior of the Nazis at the extermination camps, endorsed by a Jewish United States Senator. Am I scratching my head? I'm scratching more than that. Do you think if these attributes were held by a Republican, do you think the media would say, well, after all, he kind of tattooed over that in his early 40s. He only had it for 18 years. What about Jesus Christ being a zombie and the Blessed Virgin being a skank? What about those? And I'm told by certain Republican senator, there's more to come on Graham Plattner. Could they find no one else other than a Nazi tattoo-wearing racist, other than Graham Plattner, to be endorsed by Jewish United States senators? Are you kidding me? His comments about blacks, gays, Christians, and women are truly unfathomable, unbelievable, endorsed by the Democratic Party. Now let's continue. We never stop. We simply continue. And let's go to Greg in Michigan and thousands of others, and Steve in Massachusetts. Let's go to Steve first. He was in the military. Steve in Massachusetts, welcome to the Bill Cunningham Show. Steve, how are you?
1: I'm doing well. Thank you very much, Bill. Thank you very much for taking my call. Appreciate it. Yeah, I was in the military for 30 years with the reserves and active duty, basically in Washington, D.C. And if I ever gave any information out on the capability of the U.S. military, they'd throw me in jail because you sign your life away with these things. You know, when you get a brief and stuff like that, sometimes you have to sign in. And what the president can do, why don't he activates, you know, recall to active duty Kelly from Arizona and then put him up in the military justice system. He can do that. So any capability that anybody would spill the beans, so to speak, could be in very, very big hot water.
0: Explain how that works, Steve. Let's say, in this case, he's on CBS's Face the Nation this morning. He's talking across the world, I would imagine, about U.S. weapon stock, how much are left. They've been depleted. It takes us years to get them back. You're saying that the commander-in-chief could recall Senator Mark Kelly and then do what with him?
1: Yeah, as a, let's say, a retired military person up to the year 70, if you're 70 years old, you can be recalled. Even if you're out of the military, you can be recalled to active duty because of a national emergency. But that would be up to the president to say. So they could, he could actually reactivate him, bring him on active duty, and then put him in the military's judicial system. So anybody who is 70 years old out of the military can still be recalled due to national circumstances.
0: I'm looking up how old he is. He's not. I'm pretty certain he's not 70. He appears to be in his 60s.
1: Right.
0: And so could you court-martial him? Could you say?
1: Yes.
0: You cannot. He's on the Armed Services Committee. He comes out of a Pentagon briefing and tells the nation's enemy we're running out of bullets.
1: And in the briefing itself, they always say this
0: 62.
1: Brief is either secret or top secret or whatever. No foreign, you can't let information out about this. So they always start the briefs wherever it is in the U.S. government, especially with top secret stuff. You say, hey, this brief is top secret, this brief is secret or whatever, and you can't spill the beans.
0: And why would he do this? What's the advantage of telling the nation's military enemy who's killed American service personnel, do not make a peace, keep it going, we're running out of bullets? Quote, this is Senator Kelly, quote, we've expended a lot of munitions, and that means the American people are less safe. Whether it's a conflict in the Western Pacific with China or somewhere else in the world, the munitions are depleted. If you're Iran and you get this, do you say, wait a minute, America is running out of bullets. We're not going to have peace. We're going to keep killing American service personnel. And Senator Mark Kelly gave aid and comfort to the enemy.
1: It's a strategy of the Democrats to undercut President Trump and to say that, okay, the war in Iran is bad, et cetera. We're going to lose. We shouldn't have gotten into it. He's doing it for propaganda, political reasons.
0: Unbelievable. I'm thinking, columnists, so-called experts have said yes, but we can create again everything we got. But this is a war of our time. We must win. Even Thomas Friedman of the Times said this is a conflict. I guess Senator Kelly now would say, okay, withdraw all the ships, the Marines, the Air Force, and then what? What happens then? The same group.
1: They get a nuclear bomb, and then they either put it on a ship and just throw it out in the bay someplace in Tampa Bay or New York Bay or Boston Bay.
0: Then what?
1: Whatever, they could do that. You don't need a missile to bring a dirty bomb over, and that would create panic. So we have to stop Iran from getting any nuclear capability.
0: Because they would use it.
1: You bet.
0: I got an expert coming up who says absolutely. Because of that imam, the 12th imam in a cave in Ohm, and thousands of Revolutionary Guard believes that to have him emerge, there must be Armageddon with fire and brimstone all over the world. And,
1: exactly.
0: And those guys want to die. They don't want to live. Hell, Kim Jong-un, Putin, Xi, they want to live. This group wants to die and take us with them.
1: And in Iran, of course, the political and theological, the religious, are intertwined so much. There's no way getting around that. So whatever they say politically, they're doing it for a theological reason, and they want to bring on the iman, the new iman. Let's blow up the world and kill everybody. Terrible.
0: Well, I don't know what to, how much better, Steve, would we be if retired military, the Democratic Party, which has said for the last 47 years they can never get a nuclear weapon. That was said by Jimmy Carter. It was said by the Clintons. It was said by Kamala Harris, Barack Hussein Obama, Joe Biden. Just give me the name. Yes, they can never get a nuclear weapon. The International Atomic Energy Agency said they're close to getting a nuclear weapon. They got 60%, and let's face it, no one needs above 10% for nuclear power, electrical reasons. They want to get a nuclear weapon. They have missile technology, and they told us they're going to use it. Now, Senator Mark Kelly is telling them now's the time to do nothing because we're running out of bullets.
1: And it's because of propaganda. The Democrats want a strategy to undermine Trump and the U.S. military. And you don't hear any other senators or congresspeople blasting Kelly about this. Terrible.
0: Well, you're close to this Graham Plattner guy who's got the Nazi tattoos and symbols of the Holocaust, gay slurs, women, Christians, blacks, white men, everyone. And the Democratic Party said, well, Governor Janet Mills, You're not radical enough. You're a governor of Maine. Let's get this Nazi to represent us. And the Jewish senator from New York says, I endorse that guy.
1: It is terrible. And Mills, too, up there, Governor Mills, believe it or not, her brother is a lawyer up there. And who does he defend in real estate transactions? Communist Chinese who have 200 illegal marijuana farms operating in Maine right now, and all of that black market marijuana is coming into other states like New Hampshire and Massachusetts. Underground, black market, it's terrible. It's undermining America.
0: I've had guests on. There's huge grow farms in Maine, Oklahoma, Texas,
1: correct,
0: California, and they undermine, you don't know what's in it, fentanyl's in it. They undermine the economic systems of those states that want to have marijuana, which is often a problem, or zoned out enough. And the Chinese are making billions of dollars off these grow farms inside of our country, along with their own police stations inside our country, along with 1 million Chinese students inside our universities. And we act as if that's not a problem.
1: And they're paying off politicians like Governor Mills and all the other politicians up there, I'm afraid to say, under the table to allow all of this stuff to go on. It's to me, it's crazy. It is just unbelievable.
0: You can't make it up.
1: No.
0: And one other thought. I'm glad you brought this up. You know, reapportionment's a big deal.
1: Oh, my gosh.
0: You seem like you're a knowledgeable person on these issues. And I have a list here of the Republican representatives, shall we say, in states controlled by the Democrats. Let's go to Massachusetts, which voted 38% for Donald Trump. 38% Massachusetts. How many Republican seats are there in Congress in Massachusetts?
1: Right now, zero, but that's not just the problem of the congressional. They also have done it on the local state rep and local Senate.
0: Sure.
1: Massachusetts Senate districts, they've done the same thing. Here in north central Massachusetts, where I am from, they have more independents and Republicans than they do
0: Democrats.
1: So we have no representation in Congress.
0: Uncovered.
1: It's terrible.
0: How about this? Massachusetts, no seats. Connecticut, Republican, no seats. Maine, no seats. New Mexico, no seats. New Hampshire, no seats. Rhode Island, no Republican seats. Vermont, no Republican seats. Hawaii, no Republican seats. And Delaware, no Republican seats. That's 10 states with no Republicans. But that's okay because Democrats do it. They started the game.
1: Gerrymandering started right here in Massachusetts with Governor Gary, G-E-R-R-Y, and they pronounce it gerrymandering. And he started it years ago to actually come up with districts that look like a salamander to make sure that the Democrats got the vote.
0: Well, Democrats have played the game for 30 years. The Republicans are in it. Steve, brilliant telephone call, and thank you. Thank you. God bless you. Let's continue. All right, those 10 states, by the way, with no Republicans, none, represent about 40 seats in the House of Representatives. And for the last 20 to 30 years, nobody's complained about it. When Republicans are gerrymandered to death, that's okay. When Republicans get in the game, well, that's racist. Let's continue with more. Bill Cunningham, the Great American, with you every Sunday night.
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12: Now, WJAG Skywatch weather from Weatherology.
13: Low level off around 41. Tonight, under mainly clear skies, northeasterly winds 5 to 10 miles per hour. Mainly sunny skies again tomorrow. Daytime highs approaching 85. Lows around 58. Tomorrow night, mainly clear. I'm meteorologist Jennifer Wojcicki from News Talk WJAG AM 780 and 105.9 FM. Currently, it's 60 degrees.
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0: 46% Republican. How many seats in the Congress from Maine? Zero. How about New Mexico? 46% Republican votes, but no seats in Congress. New Hampshire, 48%, no seats in Congress for the Republicans. Rhode Island, 42% Republican, no seats in the Congress. Vermont, 32% Republican, no seats in the Congress. Hawaii, 37% Republican, no seats in the Congress. Delaware, 42% Republican, no seats in the Congress. Does Margaret Brennan or CNN care about that? In Illinois, 17 congressional seats, 15 Democrats, when 45% voted for Trump. Two of the 17 in Illinois. Do they care about this at all? This is all propaganda. The Democrats have perfected the gerrymandering game, and now the Republicans are late to the game, but the Democrats started it by having all these states have no Republican representation in Congress. None. That's 35 Democratic seats secured. Unbelievable. Let's continue. Nick Berg, put a call into him. He's an expert on Iran and the 12th Imam emerging from that cave. Also later on is Leland Vittert of News Nation. Phil Cunningham, the great American, with you and all great Americans. Guess what? Every Sunday night.

0: Bill Cunningham, the great American. Of course, the last few days, lots of interesting things have happened relative to Iran. And the president had a 17, 18, 19-point peace plan. I would think mainly through Pakistan, we're telling the Iranians, you know what? You have to get rid of the enriched uranium. There has to be opening up of the Straits of Hormuz. We're not going to release money back to you, and we're not going to allow you economically to participate in the world economy until these things happen. And several hours ago, the Iranian regime said, not going to happen. No, no, no. And the president, sometime earlier, about 5 or 6 hours ago, said, get ready. Here it comes. Something big. And he keeps threatening, like the end of civilization, things of that character. And he has a scathing response. So I thought, well, let's get a hold of Nick Berg. He is an American author and a former U.S. Special Ops soldier, Nick Berg. He's got a novel out, Shadows of Tehran, forged in conflict from Iranian rebel to American soldier, which is quite a journey. He grew up in Tehran during the Iranian Revolution, actively opposed the regime, fled the country, and came to America, served in the U.S. Special Operations. And Nick Berg, welcome to the Bill Cunningham Show. And first of all, the last 3 or 4 days, what do you think the proposals of the president through Pakistan, completely rejected by the Iranian current leadership? What is your read on what might happen next?
1: So thank you for having me on, Bill. I really appreciate it.
0: Yes, sir.
1: I think that the issue here is that there's too many red lines on both sides right now, especially on the Iranian side. The Iranian leadership have been, the top leadership have been decimated, but there is still a lot of fractions in Iran that are the hardliners. And one thing I want to make sure your listeners understand about the power struggles inside of Iran, there is some moderates there, but the country is being run by IRGC. And their sole purpose right now, the sole purpose of IRGC is a world war and end of times. They're trying to rush everything towards the end of times because that's the Shiite ideology. And so that's why the president didn't want them to have nuclear weapons because they would use it, definitely. So one of the things is that right now it's kind of a stalemate. And the best thing that the president has done is the embargo that they have on their economy to kind of drive the model of all of the lower ranking IRGC people and the regular people to have the hardship of the economy. And they can understand that, okay, it is time to stop this thing and maybe overthrow the government.
0: At this time, when you talk about the red line, and I had scholars on a month or two ago who talked about some Muhammad living in some cave in Ohm, O-H-M, and the end of times. And this guy talked about, instead of wanting peace, the Iranian, the IRGC, and the mullahs, they want to die, and they believe the nukes would get them there quicker. Explain how the end of times, do you buy into the prophet living in the cave somewhere in Ohm ready to emerge when they use nuclear weapons? What is that?
1: So in the Shiite, in the Islamic Shiite ideology, the conversation is, it's not Muhammad, it's actually, his name is Mahdi. He's the 12th Imam of the Shiite group. And he would come back as the savior of the world and the end of times. And it's every Shiite's responsibility to hasten that as much as possible and get to that level. Oh. There is people in the IRGC that truly believe that. And he is actually, they believe that there's a well inside of a cave in the city of Qom that he is going to come out of that well. And people go over there and actually pray around that well. Inside of that cave. And that is their ideology. They don't want a peaceful world. Their whole ideology is based on destroying everything for their Mahdi to come back, basically.
0: And so, the 12th Iman, when this guy emerges from this cave or this well near Ohm, that's the end of times, like the apocalypse. I may go to Fatima, Portugal, some of the appearances of the Blessed Virgin for healing and for love and peace. But in the Shia faith, those who believe such things, that the world must end, preferably with nuclear weapons killing everybody. And then the Imam emerges, and I guess the followers of this Iman go to heaven with the virgins. Is that the deal?
1: That is the deal. Absolutely. Well, you got it.
0: Well, how do you reason with someone like that?
1: You can't. That's the problem. And that is the thing that everybody has been saying. This is the reason that for 47 years, these guys, nobody has been able to really reason with them. And the other problem is that Iran geographically is a very hard country to conquer. From mountains in the north, mountains in the south, it's a vast, big, gigantic country. It's not like Iraq or Afghanistan. Iraq is a flat country, smaller. Iran, technologically, is very hard to go through all of these mountains. So putting troops on the ground, will be basically like sitting ducks over there. So that is not the right option either. And what I think this president, when he said he's coming, and I heard a lot of people on the right keep criticizing the president for doing this. He said no more wars, no more foreign wars, and all of that stuff. But his first mandate was to make America great again and protect America. That is what he's doing. He's following his first mandate. Well, he saw the threat, and he had to do something with it.
0: Well, we sit here now, and I'm thinking something. You can't keep saying civilization will end, totally unacceptable, get ready. You can't keep, Trump's been saying that for weeks. You got it. You know, Trump's doing everything in his power to give them a lifeline. You want to call a friend. You got to call a friend. Call Pakistan. He's throwing lifelines, and they're not pulling it in, maybe because who's in power, who isn't. Let's go back just a little bit. Talk about you have experiences growing up in Iran and rebelling against the regime as a teenager. What period was that, and tell us what you did.
1: That was somewhere around 1984, 1985, 86, in that period of time. And it was right after the Iran and Iraq war started. And the country, after the revolution, basically turned upside down. Now, my dad is American. My mother's Iranian. I grew up with my mother in Iran. And the country was completely turned upside down. There were so many restrictions on women, on freedoms. If you wanted to buy a Michael Jackson tape, you had to buy it like you buy drugs here, buying heroin here. In the back of the street, you knew a guy that knew a guy, and you exchange money. And if you get caught with it, there was 100 lashes just because you had a tape of Michael Jackson. Mm. And if you had a dog and you walked with a dog down the up the street, they would shoot the dog and they would take you to jail for at least 3 months because dogs weren't allowed. You weren't allowed to have a dog. So it was very restrictive society, checkpoints everywhere, and there was no rhyme or reason on anything. They can come and open the door and come into your house and search your house for any reason. They didn't. There's no such thing as warrants and rule of law and any of that. So at that point, my thought process was, and you know, when you're young, you think you can change the world.
0: Right.
1: And my thought process was, is if I can hurt these guys enough, if I can figure out a way to overturn this government, I should at least give it a shot and try.
0: And so you left.
1: I was successful, but yes. I had to get out of the country.
0: I think the hope is, excuse me, the Iranian people will somehow arise. That the Iranian people themselves. Give me your perspective on whether that would happen.
1: Well, it did happen in January, and they were massacred. And there were 40,000 people that died on the streets in Tehran.
0: Okay.
1: And in other cities. And that's because they're not armed. That's the problem. They don't have weapons. And one of the things that we should do is to arm those people and smuggle arms into Iran and let them fight their own government. Because if you look at it, Bill, Iran is a country of 90,000 people.
0: 90 million.
1: Right. 90 million people. And about 90% of that 90 million is against the government. There's 10% of them, which that's a huge number. It's about 9 million people that are pro-government. And those are usually have some ties to the IRGC, and they have money hidden all over the world. But there's 9 million people over there that are supporting that government. Now, since the war has started, I have people that I talk to in Iran, and they have actually brought in the al-Shabaab from Iraq. They bought the Alpha Temir group from Afghanistan. And these guys are the ones that are patrolling the streets with machine guns right now in Tehran. There's pictures of them on the internet if you look for. Now, these people cannot rise against machine guns. They're going to get mowed down again. So the best thing that we can do is we need to smuggle arms into Iran and arm those people, and these people will take down the government.
0: Well, I pray to God that happens. Let's get out your crystal ball, Nick Berg. What happens? It's a few months from now. The Iranian economy continues to be in free fall. The Straits of Hormuz are partially open, and the Revolutionary Guard is still in charge. And it's now, this is May. Let's say it's July and August. Trump's numbers are in the crapper. It looks ugly. If this thing gets solved and the economy rips and roars, the Republican Party will do quite well in November, but something else got to happen. What happens to Iran? What happens to the world if they stay in charge at the end of all this? Revolutionary Guard.
1: They're gonna keep doing what they're doing. They're gonna keep being the menace in the world. They're gonna keep trying to fund these terrorist groups, the Hezbollah, the Hamas, and all of these people in the world, and they're gonna keep doing what they have been doing. The Houthis in Yemen, they are the biggest sponsor of terrorists in the world. They're the head of the snake, and we have to take that group down. One way or the other, that's gotta happen.
0: Even Thomas Friedman, not a New York Times, not exactly a friend of Donald Trump's, says it must be done. We're in this thing now. We simply can't take the liberal democratic position and say, okay, just bring everybody home. Bring home the Navy, bring home the ships, and just let it happen. What would happen if that occurred?
1: No, we are too far in it. We are too far in it at this point. I mean, I think the prior presidents before Trump, that none of them wanted to have this problem because they thought that it's gonna cause a problem internally in the United States for them. That's why none of them had the guts to do it. Let me tell you, Bill, I'm not a big Trump supporter, but with this one, I am 100% with him on this.
0: He's
1: doing the right thing.
0: Yeah, we have about a million people listening right now. Tell the person living in Dubuque, Iowa, the person living in Austin, Texas, the person living in Delhi Township, tell them as to why we have to stay the course. Why?
1: The reason is that we didn't pay attention before 9/11, and you saw what happened. And that was one rich Saudi Arabia guy living in the middle of the desert with no resources, and 9/11, and he orchestrated 9/11. Imagine somebody worse than him that is looking for the end of the times and a group of people that have a resources of the entire oil-rich country in the world, and they're building nuclear weapons. What do you think they're going to do? If a lonely guy named Bin Laden can orchestrate 9/11 and kill as many Americans, what do you think these guys were able to do if they get their hands on a nuke?
0: What if Osama bin Laden had nuclear weapons, or what the Iranians
1: exactly.
0: were close to? The International Atomic Energy Agency says they were a few weeks away from 90% enrichment of that uranium, in which case you wouldn't need a nuclear missile. You could put it on a ship, on a truck, on a train, and get it into Israel, and somehow on a barge get it in the New York Harbor and just set it off. And is there any doubt in your mind they would do it?
1: Absolutely, they would do it. They would do it in a heartbeat. And the thing that people need to realize, this is our problem. This is America first. What Trump is doing, this is America first. We needed to deal with this problem. This is not just the Israeli problem. This is not just the Middle East problem. This is the whole world problem. And the thing is that they will do anything to get their hands on a nuclear missile and to use that nuclear missile. I mean, you hear this. For 47 years, they've been shouting death to America. Why do you think they've been doing that?
0: They're sending us a message, and we haven't heard the message because when I filled up my Chevy Blazer earlier today, it cost me $75 to fill up my Chevy Blazer. And gasoline's gone in Ohio from like $2.95 a gallon to like a $4.95 a gallon, extra $2 a gallon. And the average American cannot tell the difference between Iran and Iraq. There was a Alan Jackson song in country music. I don't know the difference. The average American doesn't know the difference between Iran and Iraq. But Iraq did not have nuclear weapons, and Somalis don't have nuclear weapons. Afghanistan didn't have nuclear weapons. Vietnam didn't have nuclear weapons. But this particular regime has told us for almost half a century, we're going to kill you. And now they're close to the means to get it done. And the average American's got to be sold the idea that this is our fight to save the lives of our children and grandchildren, but also our lives. And if we don't take on this fight and win, the world as we know it would be over. And now we got serious problems.
1: Yeah, absolutely. I mean, look at, we got into World War II late, but we got the job done. And it took a lot of brave Americans to fight that war and a lot of brave Americans back at home to support that war. And it wasn't easy those times either.
0: No.
1: It was hard.
0: Very hard. And we got it done within 4 years. But we don't have the idea in this country. The Democratic Party, liberals, college professors, late night talk show hosts, and many others do not want us to be in this war because I don't want to be in the war either. I don't want this to happen. But America is divided badly, and every month that goes by, it gets worse. Can you smell what I'm cooking?
1: Yeah, absolutely, Bill. I completely agree with you on this because when you look at it, is that people don't understand the threat because we had so many good years since World War II. And so we have lived in comfort and we had all of these privileges that most of the world doesn't have. I was on another show and I told them, I said, look, people, understand, America is the last hope for freedom in the world. There's nowhere else to go. This is it.
0: Yeah.
1: We got to protect this, and we got to protect our freedoms. I don't care if it's Trump or if it's somebody else. Let's put politics aside. This is not about Trump.
0: No.
1: And there's no one person in this world that's going to do everything right.
0: No.
1: I might not agree with a lot of things that Trump does, but on this one, he's right, and we need to back the president.
0: All right, we got to run. Nick Berg, love your stuff. It's wonderful. Thanks for your comments. You have your feet in both countries. You understand both. This is a dagger at the heart of our country. They're going to slice our throat. They're going to kill us, and we have to respond in self-defense. This is not warmongering. This is self-defense. Nick Berg, got to go. Once again, thanks for coming on the Bill Cunningham Show, and you're a great American. Thank you very much.
1: I appreciate it, Bill. Thank you.
0: God bless you. Nick Berg, listen to what he's saying. Bill Cunningham with you every Sunday night.
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0: Hi, Billy Cunningham, the great American. One thing about Nick Berg, not a Trump supporter who says we must win this war over the protestations of individuals like Senator Mark Kelly, who said on CBS Morning News today that we're running out of bullets to fight the war after a classified briefing in the Pentagon. To me, that is nothing but sedition and treason. Let's continue with more. Coming up next is an expert, shall we say, on all things Iranian and more, and also the assassination attempts. Bill Cunningham with you every Sunday night.
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8: Passenger evacuation underway. I'm Sue Guzman, Fox News. Passengers being evacuated and flown home from the Canary Islands from the cruise ship hit by a hantavirus outbreak. There are 17 Americans, one of whom is showing mild symptoms of the virus. Another tested positive. More from Fox's C.B. Cotton.
9: Global health leaders say some of the ship's passengers have already landed back in their home countries of Spain and France. We know a repatriation flight from the U.S. State Department is expected to arrive. So new video shows some of the first passengers stepping off the ship, all covered head to toe in protective gear. Small boats ferried the evacuees from the vessel to the shore, where Spanish authorities say an intense containment operation is in place to keep these passengers separated from the public. Around 150 people were still on board when the ship anchored this morning in Spain's Canary Islands. Spanish health officials said none were showing signs of the hantavirus, which are described as flu-like symptoms.
8: U.S. Department of Health and Human Services is transporting the 17 Americans to the University of Nebraska Medical Center, where they will undergo specialized evaluation. A media briefing is expected in the morning. President Trump rejecting Iran's response to a U.S. peace proposal to end the ongoing conflict. President reacting on Truth Social.
10: The president wrote, "I have just read the response from Iran's so-called representatives. I don't like it. Totally unacceptable. Thank you for your attention to this matter."
8: That is Fox's Alex Hogan. Officials in New York say the man accused of killing an elderly man by shoving him down the stairwell of a subway station was released from a psychiatric evaluation just hours before the attack. Ramel Burke is charged with second-degree murder in the killing of the 76-year-old victim. Mayor Zoran Mamdani calling for an investigation into the hospital's handling of his evaluation. 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
8: The remains of a U.S. Army soldier who went missing during military exercises in Morocco a week ago have been recovered. He's identified as First Lieutenant Kendrick Lamont Key Jr., an air defense artillery officer. They say he was off duty hiking when he apparently fell to his death. And a Defense Department official says the search is on for a second missing soldier. Officials say a person killed as a Frontier Airlines flight took off Friday night had hopped the fence at Denver International, where they were fatally struck on the runway. Fox Business's Max Gordon has more.
23: Frontier Flight 4345 was taking off from Denver, bound for Los Angeles. Here's what one passenger says he saw and heard.
24: A loud boom first, and then the explosion happened, and then saw the flames come out, came right into the window, and just black smoke emanating and coming permeating throughout the whole cabin.
23: After the pilots brought the plane to a stop, all 224 passengers and 7 crew members were evacuated. 12 people on the plane reported minor injuries, and 5 were transported to local hospitals. Airport officials say they checked the fence line after the incident, finding it intact, and they'll be conducting a perimeter security analysis in the coming days to see if any changes need to be made.
8: And the person killed, not yet identified. Gas prices continuing their upward climb, rising 41 cents over the past 2 weeks to a new national average of $4.55 for a gallon of regular unleaded. Industry analyst Trilby Lundberg says the conflict in the Middle East is not the only reason for rising prices.
25: It is extremely tight in the U.S. for supply. While demand is rising seasonally, as it always does, it won't be as robust as usual because people can't buy as much because of the high prices. But it will rise. It always rises in spring and summer.
8: Lundberg says gas prices are $1.53 higher than before the Iran conflict began. I'm Sue Guzman. This is Fox News.
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3: Low level off around 41. Tonight, under mainly clear skies, northeasterly winds 5 to 10 miles per hour. Mainly sunny skies again tomorrow. Daytime highs approaching 85. Lows around 58. Tomorrow night, mainly clear. I'm meteorologist Jennifer Wojcicki from News Talk WJAG AM 780 and 105.9 FM. 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

0: 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The one and only, Bill Cunningham.
1: Hi, Billy Cunningham, the great American. We'll continue to follow the events in Iran and the Middle East. It appears the Iranians are acting like Iranians, which by that I mean they're suicidal, homicidal, and genocidal. They don't want peace. They want to die and want to take everybody with them. But in addition to that, we have terrible circumstances of large numbers of individuals wanting to kill the president of the United States. Unprecedented. There's been three so-called legitimate attempts on his life. The first two, it's only an act of God, kept Donald Trump alive. And Ronald Reagan also was shot at the same location at the Hilton Hotel. No president has been subjected to the level of violence inflicted upon Donald Trump. In fact, about 50% of liberal, self-identified liberals believe that political violence against Donald Trump is somehow justified. And so whether it's the Luigi effect or others, there's large numbers of assassins laying in wait. Whether you're a Supreme Court justice or whether you're in the Congress, as Stephen Scalise is, or Donald Trump, people are gunning. And as Donald Trump Jr. says, the bullets appear to be coming in one direction. But in addition to that, Todd Sheets has a newsletter on wealth and progress, currently available free of charge on Substack, also available on YouTube, Spotify, and Apple. And also the book, 2008, What Really Happened. And this article kept my eye because it is entitled The Hilton Paradox. And Todd Sheets explains what Reagan was going through beginning his term, March 31st of 1981, when he was shot by Hinckley, and the comparisons between that and what's happening to Donald Trump. And once again, Todd Sheets, welcome to the Bill Cunningham Show. The Hilton Paradox, please explain.
2: Yeah, Bill, it's great to be back with you again. The big paradox here is that there are so many similarities between the Reagan and Trump administrations. You know, that was the very beginning of Reagan's first administration when he was, caught in this assassin's attack by Hinckley, as you mentioned. He was in the midst of trying to initiate his economic reforms to turn the country around. It had been stagnant economically for like 15 years or so before he was elected. He was also in the midst of trying to build up our resistance to the Soviet Union in the first Cold War. And then now we have Trump trying to do the same things. He's trying to get the economy going again after it's been stagnant for an extended period of time. And he's trying to bolster America's interest in a new Cold War against China, which also plays out in Latin America with what's happened in Venezuela and in the Middle East with the things that you're talking about. Now, the one big difference or the paradox was that back when Reagan was hit, I don't know if people remember this or they may be too young. Famously, he was close to death when he was wheeled into the George Washington University Hospital. And in spite of the fact, he was an irrepressible character, as they wheeled him into the operating room, he looked at all the nurses and the

0: surgeons, and he said, "I hope you all are Republicans." And one of his surgeons famously said, "Mr. President, today we are all Republicans." And the paradox I pointed out in the recent Substack piece is that is something Donald Trump would never hear. That is one of the huge differences now. There would not be that kind of unity if something had happened to Trump, and that's the big difference between the two time periods.
1: Todd Sheets, I can remember Tip O'Neill, the Democrats praying for Ronald Reagan's recovery. It was thought it wasn't a big deal. We found out a day or two later it was a very big deal. He was very close to death. And I would not want Akeem Jeffries or Chuck Schumer operating on Donald Trump right now. I'm not sure we'd have a similar outcome. Why have politics become so acidic?
0: Yeah, I think the big thing here, and I've written about this a number of times, is that we are in the midst of regime change. And what has happened since that time, you know, back in the early 1980s, even though the far left had played a very significant role in changing the dynamics of the 1960s and 1970s, you still had kind of the old guard in the Democratic Party who still was like the figureheads and ran the party. And those people had a very different view than Democrats today. Even though they disagreed with Republicans on lots of things, they still thought America was the greatest country in the history of the world, and that overall capitalism was a far superior system to socialism, communism, any of the kinds of collectivisms that you'd want to see or that they talk about now. But now here we are, you know, 40-some years later, and what's happened is that radical part of the party has risen up, and they have a very different view on those issues. They see America as largely as a flawed, repressive, colonistic country built on supremacy instead of one built on the greatest Western principles in history that have lifted more people up from poverty than anything else. And they see capitalism as something that needs to be overthrown and replaced with those collectivisms, you know, the socialism, communism, and that kind of thing. And because they know that Trump is the first major challenge to their increasing agenda to move us down that path, they will stop at nothing to try and bring his presidency to an end. So there's nothing they won't say. There's nothing that they won't support. You know, everybody calls it Trump derangement syndrome. But I think that's the big difference between then and now.
1: Todd Sheets, you say in your column, there's no formula for bipartisanship, which is why the modern Democratic Party cannot bring itself to support a war against Iran that many, including Thomas Friedman of the Times, actually agree with. And that is why so many in the party, Jimmy Kimmel, for example, can't even bring themselves to directly condemn an assassination attempt on the president's life. In fact, when he told an inappropriate joke 2 days before the recent attempt at the correspondence dinner, he pictured Melania Trump as a widow. And then when all these events took place, I did not see the media go to any name face of the Democratic Party to get a reaction, because I knew what the reaction was going to be, which is, I'm sorry it didn't happen. And especially so many attempts on his life. And so you end up by saying, when will this end? Before we get there, you make a great point about the radicals of the 60s and 70s that tried to bomb the Pentagon and kill a bunch of people, and they were ostracized by that Democratic Party in the 60s and 70s. But then one of the alkalites of that group became more or less a teacher and a supporter of Barack Hussein Obama, the Weather Underground. And so we have Weather Underground today all over the country that want to ignore federal law, almost want to separate from the union, that don't want to enforce federal law, which is ICE, et cetera, within their communities. And so we have a different group of radicals, because the radicals of today are inside the tent of the Democratic Party. The radicals of the 60s and 70s were not. I think that's another point in your column.
0: That's absolutely the point. The point I made was that basically up through the 1990s, we still had this kind of old world view of America, even among the Democrats, as America is a great country. It's had its flaws. We've made our mistakes, like all countries have. But by and large, no country has done more for more people around the world and inside of their own country than America has. We created the middle class. We saved Europe from self-destruction twice during the 20th century, and then we won the Cold War, which was a greater threat to them than it was to us. As we did all that, we lifted more people up. And I think, you know, through the Clinton era, with all of Clinton's faults, he basically governed as if he believed those things. He continued the Reagan policies.
1: Yes.
0: People might forget.
1: Yes.
0: You know, he said the era of big government is over and that kind of thing. But after the Clinton era ended, and as we got into the 2000s, with the mistakes that were made there, is that's when we started to see the ascendance of the far left become the leaders of the party. They left, it stopped being a small faction, very vocal at times, and they started to be the heart and soul of the Democratic Party, and that's where we are today. That we saw that kind of in a continuous movement beginning in the 2000s, running through the 2010s, through Barack Obama, and then through the Joe Biden era.
1: You know, I watched Senator Fetterman, John Fetterman of Pennsylvania, on with Bill Maher. And Bill Maher's had more lucid thoughts recently than ever before. And John Fetterman is most unwelcome in the Democrat Party. And much like Arlen Specter, I think in 2009 switched from Republican to Democrat, then it was beaten in the primary in 2010. John Fetterman doesn't have a home in the Democratic Party. And he made the point that the policies and the things that I believe in fit comfortably inside Bill Clinton and Barack Hussein Obama. The things I believe about the southern border and law enforcement and correct kind of spending programs, it's the same. John Fetterman would fit nicely inside the Democratic Party until about 2015 or 2016, 2017, when finally an outsider came horizontally to the presidency. The last one, I think it was Dwight D. Eisenhower, but he was a general, for God's sakes. And they couldn't take it anymore. And instead of buckling down on middle-class values, middle-class Americans, dirt under your fingernails, work hard, work smart, defend the American way of life. The Democratic Party had a leftward turn to AOC and the Squad and to Tim Walz and to Kamala Harris. And now Fetterman doesn't fit inside the Democratic Party or the Republican Party because of his other positions. And Fetterman made that point that the I played repeatedly many of the cuts and quotes of Obama and Hillary Clinton and Bill Clinton. They all sounded like Donald Trump when it comes to many issues today, but something flipped and something changed. Do you have some sense as to why that happened? Because the Democratic Party was losing national elections, but they were doing okay in the urban areas. But they markedly said, we're going to go radical left way out there because of what? Because of the cities? Can they win with that agenda, do you think, in the midterms and in 2028? Can they nominate AOC? On some of the morning shows, she's being mentioned as a presidential candidate. And I'm thinking, what world do we live in? How do you see that playing out, Todd Sheets? How do you see it?
0: Yeah, I think that's going to be a very interesting thing to watch, because so far what's happened is they have won elections, you know, here recently, as you mentioned, with Barack Obama and then with Joe Biden. But Barack Obama played the role of a moderate. You know, he convinced everybody he was a moderate, and in some ways he was a moderate. But deep down, you know, I mean, I read his book, The Audacity of Hope, and as I read that, I said, you know, this guy is basically, on economic issues, he's an FDR, government takeover the economy kind of Democrat, but he's hiding that. You know, he would talk about the tech industry positively and favorably. He had their support. So I think he was a little bit of the wolf in sheep's clothing. Trump came along, and I think one of the reasons they cannot stand Trump so much, they've gone with this Hitler agenda, is Trump was the first politician from anywhere, but especially from the Republicans, who was willing to stand up to the whole cancel culture psychology that they were using to try and shut down anybody else's opinion. You know, that wokeism and cancel culture developed during the 2000s. It got far worse during the 2010s. And most of the Republican politicians were afraid to take that on. You know, they felt like they were going to get canceled. And so they tried to cancel Trump with this Hitler narrative. But Trump wasn't afraid of it, and he just kind of, you know, looked it in the eye and stared it down. And when that happened, they knew they were in for a fight, and they had kind of become the major political force in America through that period of time, and Trump was a threat to trying to undo almost everything that they had done. And then Biden came along, and so, you know, Biden, again, he played the role of a moderate. You know, this is the old Joe Biden believes in America, you know, the kind of guy that we would have been concerned about Reagan back in the 1980s. So they had a figurehead who looked like he was moderate that could get elected, but then behind the scenes, especially as time went on and his mental faculties declined more and more, you know, it was AOC, it was Bernie Sanders, it was Elizabeth Warren. Their agenda was running the party during the 4 years of the Biden administration. Can that agenda get elected by the broad population? I would doubt it. And if Trump is successful, it is almost certain that it will not get elected. If we see this economy really get going, if we see a favorable resolution to this war and those kinds of things, there's no way the far left is going to win an election with one of the candidates that they've got to stand up.
1: I've always said those kind of things, and I pray you're right, Todd Sheets. The Democratic Party is a party of slavery, of lynchings, of the Ku Klux Klan. They're the party today that controls the major cities in total collapse, and I do not believe that the top 15 or 20 large American cities can long-term succeed with the policies they're on, and I don't know what's going to happen. You talk about Nazis, and now we got a Democrat with a Nazi tattoo on his chest. Graham Plattner is the choice of the Democratic Party to run against Senator Collins, and now instead of criticizing the Nazis and the Ku Klux Klan, the Democratic Party is embracing a guy who called the Blessed Virgin Mary a skank, who said that if a woman is raped, she should quit drinking so much. He said awful things about immigrants, awful things about white Maine residents who are hillbillies and toothless, illiterate hillbillies. And this guy's the nominee of the Democrat Party. How does a member of the Democrat Party, like Chuck Schumer, embrace someone with the Nazi tattoo on his chest who calls the Blessed Virgin a skank? How does that work?
0: I think, look, I want to say two things about the comments that you just made. Let's start with that one. I think what's happened is, look, the far left has tasted the power of running the country, which they tasted under Biden, even though it was under a figurehead presidency. They didn't see it that way. They have become the regime in power, and they now know that they are at risk of having a major regime change. If Trump is successful economically and in the war here, it could turn things around the way Reagan did, where basically we'd be looking at least two decades of, you know, traditional Republican conservative kinds of policies, and they're going to fight that with everything that they can, including allowing anybody and everybody who can possibly get elected as a Democrat to be supported. Now, I want to come back to one other thing quickly. You talked about the inner cities in this country, and this is one of the things people need to remember. Barack Obama used to love to say, you know, that the Republicans talk about, you know, you need to pick yourself up by your bootstraps. But what if you don't have any bootstraps? And I think the response to that is, why don't those people that you're talking about have bootstraps? Because your party has been in control of those cities and of the poverty agenda for the last 60 years. And if you're saying those people don't have bootstraps, you are admitting that your policies have failed, and we need to try something new in these areas where people have been trapped in these systems of poverty that basically grows out of the failure of the Great Society programs back in the 1960s.
1: So, well, we got I agree on both 100%, and they want to keep as large numbers of people dependent upon government as possible to secure votes, and when that is lost, then you bring in a bunch of illegals, put them on welfare programs, and make sure they vote for you. Todd, we have to run once again. ToddSkanks.substack.com. Lots of columns up there. And good stuff. Once again, we'll do it again. And Todd, thanks for coming on the Bill Cunningham Show. And Todd, you're a great American. Thank you very much.
0: Great to be with you, Bill.
1: God bless you. Let's continue with more. By the way, he also referred to Jesus Christ as a zombie and then the Blessed Virgin as a skank. Said women that are raped should quit getting drunk. And that's the person in Maine the Democratic Party embraces. Bill Cunningham, the great American, with you every Sunday night.
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11: Now, WJHE Skywatch weather from Weatherology.
12: Low level off around 41. Tonight, under mainly clear skies, northeasterly winds 5 to 10 miles per hour. Mainly sunny skies again tomorrow. Daytime highs approaching 85. Lows around 58. Tomorrow night, mainly clear. I'm meteorologist Jennifer Wojcicki from News Talk WJHE AM 780 and 105.9 FM. 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
1: All right, Billy Cunningham, the Great American. And I want to thank once again Nick Berg and Todd for coming on, because each of them had different takes. But the take essentially is that we're in trouble. We are in deep trouble. And it doesn't get any better. When you have numerous individuals who want to kill the president, and you have United States senators like Mark Kelly on the morning CBS and Margaret Brennan tell the enemy the status of our munitions. Let's continue with more. Leland Vitter is next. Bill Cunningham with you every...

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8: Fox News, I'm Ted Lindner. After many months away from home, the remaining passengers of that cruise ship hit by the hantavirus are heading home.
9: The CDC said it sent response teams to screen the passengers returning to the States who are now en route to the Air Force Base in Omaha, Nebraska. They'll be taken to the National Quarantine Unit at the University of Nebraska.
8: That's Fox's CB Cotton. President Trump and Chinese President Xi Jinping are set to meet in Beijing this week, where the two are expected to discuss the war in Iran, tensions in Taiwan, trade, and more. President Trump is not going alone. He's reportedly invited a number of CEOs from companies like NVIDIA, as well as Apple, ExxonMobil, and Boeing. The summit marks the first visit to China by a sitting U.S. president since President Trump's visit in 2017. 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
11: Lows level off around 41. Tonight, under mainly clear skies, northeasterly winds 5 to 10 miles per hour. Mainly sunny skies again tomorrow. Daytime highs approaching 85. Lows around 58. Tomorrow night, mainly clear. I'm meteorologist Jennifer Wojcicki from News Talk WJAG AM 780 and 105.9 FM. 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
12: All right, Billy Cunningham, the great American, Leland Vittert of News Nation on every night as a great off-to-the-side service, which is called Leland Vittert's War Notes, particularly appropriate now. Seems like every hour, every day, something different is happening. I just watched the president talk about they better take the deal now. I've been hearing that for the last, I don't know, 9 or 10 weeks. We're about 10 weeks into a war for a generation. I'm not sure that communication skills are the best. Joining you on now is Leland Vittert of News Nation, also War Notes. And you have a column up now about a busy man. Every time I think, okay, this thing's going to be resolved, Trump has said the war is over, the war is concluded, we won, they lost, and that now they're exchanging fire between Iranian troops and U.S. naval. He's going to go see, of course, Xi Jinping of China in a few days to try to work things out there with China. All hell's breaking loose. Give me your analysis. We've not been together for about a week. What's happened in the past week, different or better than a week ago?
4: Well, I think, Bill, the fact that Iran has challenged U.S. troops a number of times, and by that means firing upon them, although they didn't hit anything, and the United States finally fired back, it shows how few options the Iranians really have. And I think that is something that no one is talking about, which is what a bad position the Iranians are in. So, yes, President Trump politically is in a tough spot right now. Namely, that's because I think the media and Democrats have capitalized on this fixation on gas prices above all else. And, yes, gas prices are something we all see and feel at the pump. Part of this is that the president didn't sell the war before he started it. Part of it is just the nature of our media environment. Part of it is the American people are completely uninterested in anything other than themselves right now. But all of that together, I think what we've lost sight of is what a bad position Iran is actually in. The entire Middle East has realigned behind the United States and Israel. Never before has the U.S. military had a better chance to confront and strangle Iran. And there is an enormous amount that can still be done to a very weakened Iran.
12: And as a consequence, you would think we're winning the war, but I see in polling about 40% of Republicans are not with Trump, shall we say, on the war, which is a large number of Republicans, say we're done with Iran. If you take Democrats, it's like 90%. Independents determine everything. About 70%, 75% of independents say, get out, don't do it. So the president is facing this headwind that's holding him up, and I have a sense at some point that 40% support by Republicans of Trump's policies in Iran is going to collapse about 1 or 2 percentage points every week. It's going to continue to go down. It looks as if we're in this for the long haul, and I want to get your reaction to this. As you know, the CIA has a report that was leaked to the Washington Post, if it's true, that the CIA, if you believe them, says it would take Iran another 2 to 4 months to really be impacted by what's going on. The American people, I think, aren't going to put up with 2 to 4 more months. Do you agree?
4: Well, the American people will put up with what they believe is important. And again, you said it, I've said it, that President Trump didn't sell the war before he started, and he's still doing a terrible job of selling the war. He seems far more interested in selling his ballroom and is far more passionate about that than he is about the war with Iran, which is just a mistake. Politically, as CNN pointed out, ghosts are more believed than the necessity of Donald Trump's ballroom. So it just doesn't make a lot of sense.
12: Well,
4: the whole point I think you're getting at is that the American people do not understand why this is important and why what is happening is necessary and why what is happening is so remarkable. I've seen the leaked Washington Post report. I don't have my own reporting on that. There's always a CIA assessment that says everything.
12: Yeah.
4: Who is it given to? What is it? How confident are they? What are their sources? We don't know any of that. But I think it underscores the amount that the media and Democrats are really undercutting Trump and the United States in this. It is very difficult to know who they are working for. If I told you yesterday, hey, Bill, in 2 to 4 months of long, long, hard days on the radio, you could vanquish your big competitor on air, and they wouldn't have any listeners left, and they would all come to you, you'd take that deal. You'd go for 2 or 4 months of extra work and a little bit of pain.
12: Yeah.
4: But that has not been explained to the American people. To me, the CIA report is actually something that says, wow, in 2 or 4 months we can get rid of the Iranians after 47 years?
12: Yeah.
4: That's all it'll take?
12: Sign me up. Let's do it. Problem is, I don't think if Trump had Ronald Reagan's communication skills, which he doesn't have, the media, mainstream media, maybe you and I exclude it, but the mainstream media, I think you're part of the mainstream media, by the way. I'm not. That's a different story. But nonetheless, at News Nation, Leland Villa, you're part of that media. And you add in the Democrats, they don't care much about giving Donald Trump credit for anything. And their main goal, despite the nation, is to undermine Donald Trump greatly. And if, as a consequence, the nation itself is injured, that's okay. Get rid of Donald Trump by any means necessary. The employment numbers are great. The southern border shut down. Fentanyl deaths have plummeted. The income tax collections, dollar-wise, are the greatest of all time. More Americans are working today than ever before in American history. Crime rates are down. Life is good, except Donald Trump irritates greatly. Democrats and the mainstream media, to such an extent, they wouldn't give him credit for anything. I mean, if he solved cancer, they'd blame him for not taking care of heart disease in the process. I'm looking at this thing saying, hey, no matter what Trump does, he doesn't have the communication skills of a Ronald Reagan to convince those that are in the middle or on the left that what he's doing in the long term is right. And as a consequence, no matter what he does, it's not enough. Your view?
4: Yeah, I'm not sure it's fair to say that he doesn't have the communication skills. Broadly speaking, he doesn't have the communication discipline. And it is part of this president. I'm in the middle. I'm the referee who calls the game. And the problem for Trump is twofold. One, him, and two, that the deck is stacked against him. Generally speaking, 78-year-old or 79-year-old men don't change. I have one in my life. He's my father. I love him dearly. But ask my mother. He ain't going to change. Shoes don't stretch. Men don't change.
12: No.
4: Okay? And the media's hatred of Donald Trump isn't going to change either.
12: No.
4: So that's sort of where we are as America. And I think, you know, the flip side of this, Bill, and I think we have to acknowledge this, there is an enormous amount of Americans who are driving around listening to us right now. Maybe they've had some Grainger's ice cream or Skyline chili. And they're thinking to themselves, what am I going to be able to afford to do with my family this weekend? Because the money that I normally use to take my wife out to dinner or to buy a pizza for the kids on Saturday night or Sunday night or take everybody to a movie, I'm using in gas. And when I'm not paying in gas, I'm paying because everything else costs more because gas costs more.
12: Yeah.
4: And that is a very real pain. And nobody, just by dint of who we are as Americans, nobody sits around and says, you know what, honey? It's okay we can't take the kids to the movie this weekend because we're confronting Iran. That's just not the American ethos anymore. We haven't gotten there.
12: No.
4: And what I would say is that this is a larger problem, which is that America no longer feels fair for so many. And you want to know why Mamdani is popular. You want to know why Abu al-Sayed in Michigan is, you know, crazy and dangerous as he is, or Graham Plattner in Maine. The Nazi-wearing Democratic Senate nominee is popular. It's because of that fact.
12: And that's almost unchangeable every day, unlike other economic indicators, which are almost all good for the country, partially because of the policies of Donald Trump. Whenever I drive by a service station, which every American does almost every day, look up to the right or to the left, and you see the cost of gasoline. Now, I don't look up and see the unemployment rate. I don't look up and see the balance of payment deficits. I don't look up and see death saved because of fentanyl not being in the country. I don't look at about the southern border numbers. I don't look at the how many Americans are working. I look up and I see $4.99 a gallon in Cincinnati. And if you're in California, you look up at $7 a gallon. Where you're headquartered is probably $5 or $6 a gallon. And to me, that is a report card on the president's policies, like it or not. And that's in our face every day. not the price of eggs, not the price of bread, not the price of TV monitors or Apple phones. What's in our face every day is that number, which I look at all the time, and it's drilled into our consciousness. That is the grade. That is the grade report on Donald Trump. Would you agree?
4: Well, in large part because, and I used to be one, the local news that loves to lead with the price of gas because it's the easiest thing in the world to go do as a story. And yeah, it is the report card. Is it the right report card? I don't think so. But it is where we are as a country right now. Once there is a narrative that is set, it is very difficult to change it. I would just remind everybody who's upset about $5 a gallon gas. You let Iran get a nuclear weapon, or Iran control more of the Middle East than it did before this war started, and $4 or $5 a gas is going to seem like a dream.
12: Right.
4: It is perplexing to me why, for example, there's a big story out today about how California may experience a gas shortage, especially for jet fuel. They import most of their jet fuel there in California. And it's all, and the person to blame is Donald Trump, not Gavin Newsom or the California state legislature that ran out all of the refiners of jet fuel.
12: Yeah. I mean, right now, California, there are some proposals to enact a 1973 law that says we're going to use our gasoline and oil in America. Nothing can be exported. And maybe that's coming. That's one minor solution. In other words, only use Venezuela and American oil and gasoline. But the problem is that California, Washington, and Oregon, what they do is import. They import their gasoline from the Pacific, from overseas, because we don't have the pipelines and to California. And secondly, they don't have refinery capacity. And thirdly, because of their so-called solar deal, et cetera, they don't have oil fields being produced. So as a consequence, that's what's going on. And I think in another week or two, it won't take 2 to 3 months, the support for the war among Republicans may collapse. Now, lastly, in a few days, you're going to have Xi Jinping and the president, Trump, we believe, is going to be in Beijing with Xi. What do you anticipate coming from that? Can Xi actually be involved in the Middle East? Is that a good move or a bad one? Maybe that's a good part of war notes in the future, Leland Vittert. What's going to happen in a few days in China?
4: Well, the one thing that we know is that President Trump heading there, weakened by a American public that demands an end to this war, does not help the situation.
12: No.
4: So we know that for sure, and I think that probably is the unquestioned truth, is that Trump heads there with not a great hand, and that's just the way it is. We can definitely agree on why that is, but that is the way it is.
12: And it's not going to change, because right now, when you bring up the point, and when mom and dad say, we can't afford to go get a Skyline Chili, we can't afford to go watch a movie because of gasoline prices, they couldn't care less about Afghanistan, Iraq, Vietnam, or Iran. They live their lives in a way that statistically is very good, but in reality, in their minds, not very good. Got to run Leland Vittert War Notes. Subscribe to it. It's great. We'll talk later to see the results of Xi Jinping, what happens there. And to let China get involved in the Middle East directly, diplomatically, could be a mistake. On the other hand, something's got to break in the next week or two or three. Otherwise, all hell's truly going to break loose. And Leland Vittert, once again, thanks for coming on the Bill Cunningham Show. Leland, you're a great American. Thank you very much. All right, let's continue.
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11: Lows level off around 41. Tonight, under mainly clear skies, northeasterly winds 5 to 10 miles per hour. Mainly sunny skies again tomorrow. Daytime highs approaching 85. Lows around 58. Tomorrow night, mainly clear. I'm meteorologist Jennifer Wojcicki from News Talk WJAG AM 780 and 105.9 FM. 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
12: All right, Billy Cunningham, the great American. Thanks for listening tonight. Next few days are going to be dramatic. Number one, I'm led to believe that in the next 1 to 3 days is going to be a tax holiday on gasoline. the federal gas tax is 18.4 cents per gallon, 24.4 cents diesel, and the president's going to encourage states, other states like California at 61 cents on the gallon, or Ohio at 38 cents per gallon, or Texas at 20 cents a gallon, or Florida at 40 cents a gallon, or New York at 18 cents a gallon, or Tennessee at 27 cents a gallon, or Illinois at 49 cents a gallon. Put those two together. You have about 77 cents per gallon in Illinois to do the same thing, to alleviate pain at the pump. I predict most of the Republican states will do it. I predict most of the Democratic states will not do it because they want Trump to lose. They want America to lose this war. And secondly, how in the world can a sitting United States senator, a naval aviator named Mark Kelly, who's completely lost his way, attend classified briefings inside the Pentagon? He's on the Armed Services Committee and the Intelligence Committee. Come out of those committee meetings with classified information in his head. And this morning go on Face the Nation with Margaret Brennan and announce proudly as a U.S. naval aviator to the world, quote, we've expended a lot of our munitions, and that means the American people are less safe. Whether it's a conflict in the Western Pacific with China or somewhere else, the munitions are depleted, quote, unquote. That is giving aid and comfort to the enemy during war. It's hard enough for the men and women in uniform to win with all the handcuffs they have on them. It's hard enough. But to have a United States senator who's retired military tell the enemy we're running out of bullets is particularly egregious and particularly disgusting by someone who should know better. Again, I want to thank Todd Sheets for coming on also, who has the similarities between what happened to Ronald Reagan at the Hilton Hotel and Donald Trump at the Hilton Hotel. Maybe in the future, presidents should not go to the Hilton Hotel. Or better yet, maybe the left in this country, the radical left, about half who want Trump dead, including some who had him, Mark Hamill, put President Trump in a coffin, and others who talk well about assassination attempts that have failed, maybe they'll reconsider their thinking, but I doubt it severely. Well, let's continue, but thanks for listening tonight. Especially want to thank Nick Berg, who understands Iran completely, and his discussion about the 12th Imam and what that means to the Revolutionary Guard was important, and also hearing from Todd Sheets about what we face. I would hope the U.S. military would not pay attention to Senator Mark Kelly. Bill Cunningham, the great American, with you and all of the great Americans every Sunday night.
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3: Rejecting Iran's response, I'm Ted Lindner, Fox News. President Trump doing just that on Sunday, rejecting Iran's response to the U.S. peace plan. Posting online Sunday afternoon, he does not like it. Fox's Alex Hogan with the details from the White House.
4: Still no deal. President Trump confirming that he had received the latest response, writing this on Truth Social. He said, "I have just read the response from Iran's so-called representatives. I don't like it. Totally unacceptable. Thank you for your attention to this matter." Iranian state media announced that Iran had sent its response to a Pakistani mediator. Amid efforts to secure a deal, Secretary of State Marco Rubio and Presidential Envoy Steve Witkoff met with Qatar's Prime Minister and the Foreign Affairs Minister, and that meeting taking place in Miami. The ongoing war will likely loom over conversations that will take place during President Trump's visit to China this upcoming week.
3: Meantime, Russian President Putin says he believes the Russia-Ukraine war is coming to an end. He made his comments during an annual Victory Day parade, as we hear from Fox's Stephanie Bennett.
5: The president of Russia did not elaborate. He made those comments after yesterday's scaled-back Victory Day parade in Moscow's Red Square. Russian officials citing the current operational situation, meaning for the first time in 20 years, that usual rows of tanks and ballistic missile carriers were absent. The annual parade usually commemorates the end of World War II, but Putin used his speech to justify his war in Ukraine and denounce NATO, saying victory has always been and will be ours. However, additional security measures were put in place amid fears of a surprise Ukrainian attack as Kyiv's drones continue striking deeper inside Russia.
3: Russian troops have been fighting in Ukraine for more than 4 years. That's longer than Soviet forces fought in World War II, known in Russia as the Great Patriotic War of 1941 through 1945. 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
3: Well, passengers who were aboard a Dutch cruise ship finally returning home after three people died from hantavirus. They're returning home after docking in the Canary Islands. Fox's Marion Rafferty with more.
17: Evacuations are continuing from the cruise ship where the people died from hantavirus. That ship arrived off the Canary Islands, a Spanish territory off the coast of West Africa. Evacuations started today and are expected to continue until Monday. Passengers were grouped by nationality. Then they're going to the airport for flights to their home country. A State Department chartered plane is flying 17 Americans from the ship to Nebraska. Then those Americans will be monitored by a CDC team. The World Health Organization is urging people to remain calm, saying the risk of hantavirus to the public is very low.
3: Spanish authorities say the ship will continue to Rotterdam in the Netherlands to be disinfected. It's going to be another day in court for the suspect who was involved in the White House Correspondents' Dinner shooting.
18: Cole Allen faces four federal charges, including attempting to assassinate President Trump and assault on a federal law enforcement officer with a deadly weapon. Prosecutors say Allen was armed with a shotgun, handgun, and knives when he tried to break through a security checkpoint at the Washington Hilton on April 25th, where the White House Correspondents' Dinner was being held and attended by President Trump, administration members, and the press. Allen is accused of shooting a uniformed Secret Service officer who was hit on his protective vest and was not seriously hurt. Allen has not yet entered a plea and has been behind bars since he was apprehended. Tanya J. Powers, Fox News.
3: An investigation underway in Texas after six people were found dead inside a railroad car, a Union Pacific boxcar in Laredo Sunday. It's not yet clear whether the six dead were illegal immigrants or whether they suffocated due to hot temperatures that reached the upper 90s. Investigators awaiting results of autopsy reports from the medical examiner's office. And oil prices rose 3% on Monday's open after the U.S. and Iran failed to reach an agreement on a peace proposal. I'm Ted Lindner. This is Fox News.
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11: Low above aloft around 41. Tonight, under mainly clear skies, northeastern.

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1: Low level off around 41. Tonight, under mainly clear skies, northeasterly winds 5 to 10 miles per hour. Mainly sunny skies again tomorrow. Daytime highs approaching 85. Lows around 58. Tomorrow night, mainly clear. I'm meteorologist Jennifer Wojcicki from News Talk WJHE AM 780 and 105.9 FM. Right now, it's 55 degrees.

0: from the Great Lakes on the other side of Erie. I'm Ryan Recker, your host tonight on Coast to Coast AM. Big, big show. First half with William Henry, author of a new book about the disciples of Jesus in psychedelics. Very interesting. And just reading some of the different notes on his book that came out this year called The Psychedelic Christ. I should put a disclaimer out there. I am a Christian, so I think the way I approach this topic will be carefully. But I'm really curious of how William Henry comes to his conclusions. I think that you will be as well. So I'm looking forward to our conversation. And, of course, you get a chance to talk to him. We'll take some of your calls. Dr. Heather Ensworth, we'll talk to her in the second half of the show, on the 24,000-year cycle and where we are in that cycle. And we've had some pretty tough times as of late. Could where we sit in that cycle be a reason why? So we'll talk to Dr. Ensworth about that. Big congratulations to George Norrie. I saw if you go to coasttocoastam.com, the announcement is on there too. The Parapod Podcast Awards named him the 2026 Living Legend Award for his contributions to digital. And I have to give George some fantastic credit here. If you think about the show and Art Bell and through the 1990s, and we listen to the classic shows here, and Art always has something on his website. Go look at this photo. Go email me here. Send me a fax. But when we look at the era when George took over, and we look at Coast to Coast AM, the Paranormal Podcast Network, Beyond Belief, we look at the expansion of the podcasts, we look at all the digital things that George has done over the last couple of decades. It is truly remarkable. And I think about all the different syndicated hosts. I don't know if anyone has done more than George Norrie, honestly. So I wanted to congratulate George and his latest award. And, of course, Friday, the UFO files came out through the Department of War. And I have so many thoughts on that. So many thoughts. We have some articles up at coasttocoastam.com. We may have to talk about that at some point during the show tonight. But if you want to email me, ryanrecker@coasttocoastam.com is how you do it. Our guest is William Henry. We'll continue with him after the break on Coast to Coast AM. Don't go anywhere.
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2: And welcome back to Coast AM. I'm your host, Ryan Recker. I almost forgot to say Happy Mother's Day. Oh, boy, I'm going to be in so much trouble. My wife already. See, I'm wearing her robe tonight to try to stay warm in this cold basement. I tried to make it as good of a day as possible. So hopefully all the mothers listening here tonight, the people that are near and dear to you, tried to make it the best day as possible. But keep in mind, us husbands are flawed. So we try our best in a lot of different ways, even on days like this. Joining us now is a Nashville-based author, a TV presenter, and he investigates what I think is kind of an interesting era when it comes to human spirituality and potential. William Henry, thank you so much for joining us on Coast to Coast AM.
3: It's my absolute pleasure, Ryan. Thank you for having me.
2: So you'll have to explain the idea of this new book, The Psychedelic Christ, The Lost Dose of the Son of Man. And on the surface, I will say this, because I am a Christian. So I look at this and I say, this is so much different than anything that I've ever heard in the pews on a Sunday.
3: Yeah, it's unfortunate that that's the case, too, because you're missing a huge piece in the original Christian story. It's been well documented by academics for the past about 75 years that there's literary evidence, most certainly, for the use of psychedelics in the early Christian era. The traditional church ignores it, refuses to acknowledge that Jesus might have offered a catalyst to the disciples, that perhaps the sacrament that we use today in the Mass is a substitute for an original. And these are the questions that have interested me for, I've been studying mystic Christianity for over almost 50 years now, and recognize that with an open mind, this most certainly is a very important missing piece of history that most Christians are simply completely unaware of.
2: Okay, well, I think that you're going to have to explain how you come to this conclusion. So when we look at biblical scholars, they always go back and they point to, okay, this is what it says in the scripture, this is what it says in ancient text, here's the context, here's the era that they were living in, here's what the traditions would have been. So how do you come to your conclusions?
3: Let's start with 3,000 years of history of the use of psychedelics and plants, natural substances, organic substances that formed the basis for the Egyptian, the Sumerian traditions, certainly the Jewish tradition as well, when they speak of the manna that fell from heaven that activated the consciousness of the Israelites, fed them in the wilderness for 40 years. It would be shocking if Jesus was not aware of this. And we think of it as being unusual or somehow controversial that he might use these substances. He certainly didn't have a church or a FDA breathing down his neck, telling him what he could and could not teach to his disciples to activate the latent capabilities of our consciousness, of our heart, of our soul. And so they were free to draw upon these ancient traditions. And this is a big part of my book, is to establish that this was the original religious experience that would have been undertaken or understood and experienced by literally, as I said, several thousand years of religious and spiritual tradition before Christianity emerged. So when Jesus is teaching, he's teaching people that are very familiar with this concept, very familiar with the power of these natural substances, everything from cannabis to acacia to other substances that they would have been aware of. psilocybin mushrooms, for example, or Syrian rue. These are all herbs that are well known throughout the milieu that Jesus entered into. And then you look at the experience of the disciples. How was it that they were able to perceive what others could not perceive? Somehow, in the presence of Jesus, their consciousness was expanded. Maybe their hearts were opened, and they're able to perceive the glory of the Lord as it's described. It's invisible, it's intangible, but when they experienced it, it was very visceral for them. And what I'm suggesting is that there was a catalyst that enabled this to happen. And this was well known up until the time of the church councils, when they substituted the fakes might be a little bit of a strong word. They put in the present day bread and grape juice and said, this is the sacrament. And through a process of white magic called transubstantiation in the Catholic tradition, were to take an ordinary substance like a piece of bread or grape juice and transform it into the blood and body of Christ in our own consciousness while the bread and the grape juice remain exactly the same.
2: Okay. I have so many questions on this, and I'm just going to be blunt in a lot of these, so I hope that's okay.
3: Absolutely.
2: Do you think that when I look at the experience and some of the things that you're describing there, the experience of the disciples, do you think that the use of psychedelics mimicked the experience of being in the presence of God, or do you think that it replaced being in the experience of God and what they experienced and described later was substituted, as in, okay, the feelings that they had, you know, the Holy Spirit, but you think originally the psychedelics were the things that were doing that, and maybe their experiences weren't honest back then. Do you understand what I'm saying? Do you feel like this explanation that you're giving would explain the Holy Spirit, or do you believe this is something that amplified that?
3: Let me try it this way. Have you ever had a psychedelic experience?
2: No, I have not.
3: Okay. So in a psychedelic experience, you're triggering the natural capacities of the body. We have an endocannabinoid system within our nervous system. We have serotonin flow that triggers expansive joy, unconditional love, and compassion. And so these substances are essentially keys that unlock natural systems that are within us. Some of them we weren't even aware of, like the endocannabinoid system. We didn't even know that was within us. Our nervous system produces THC naturally, but it just so happens that cannabis triggers that or amplifies that dramatically. So how is it possible that we discovered that we have these keys that unlock these systems within us that can start this neurochemical flow? And what I'm suggesting, and this is not my own opinion entirely, I've been studying Christianity for almost 50 years, and during the past 20 years of that time, have collected a vast library of books on psychedelics, but never used them myself until several years ago to actually experience that. So I know what they're talking about. And so when I looked into the story of Jesus, I initially would have been probably somewhat like most Christians, I would suppose, somewhat skeptical, unknowledgeable, maybe even fearful. And then when you actually engage, you realize, hey, wait a minute, this is quite a dramatic experience that precisely matches what the disciples are describing in terms of perceiving other worlds, experiencing a heightened state of love and joy in the presence of Jesus that was duplicatable even when Jesus was not present. And so I started to take a keen look at some of the experiences with the disciples. For example, the feeding of the 5,000 with a single loaf of bread is one of the great miracles of Jesus. And when you look at that, you think, well, how is that possible to feed 5,000 people with a single loaf of bread? And then you realize, well, what if, as is suggested by the ancients, and what one of the criteria for the appearance of the Messiah at the time of Jesus is that he would return to earth the hallucinogenic manna that the Israelites fed themselves with in the wilderness. And I started to wonder, is it possible? And again, I'm framing it more as a question than an absolute fact, that when Jesus fed the disciples with a single loaf of bread, they're actually microdosing, to use a modern terminology. He's put 5,000 people or more, because they didn't count women and children at that time, into a state of absolute joy and ecstasy that is precisely the same as what people would experience, say, eating a psilocybin mushroom or an Amanita muscaria mushroom. And that then aligns it with this academic research that's been done these past few decades that suggests that that is exactly what they were using. It was a hallucinogenic substance.
2: You know, maybe I should just ask for the sense. Were those available in that region? Did they grow there?
3: There's a number of hallucinogenic substances that were available to them, including acacia, which is loaded with dimethyltryptamine, which opens portals within our consciousness. I mentioned Syrian root. Cannabis was the preferred sacrament of the Israelites. We know this because in 2020, we found a temple altar with cannabis resin on it, dating to the time of King David. And what has happened is they call this, in some cases, the pharmacological inquisition. There's other terms that the priesthood steps in and says, well, wait a minute. If a person can enjoy an experience with a substance like this, why do they need the church? Why do they need the priesthood? And this is one of the reasons it's thought why these substances were substituted for inert substances that only the priest would be able to control.
2: Well, okay, let's look at, like, when I went to church today, I had my King James Version of the Bible with me. And there's a lot of documentation in there, thorough documentation, and sometimes, you know, Dead Sea Scrolls will back up some of the original writings to show that it was very close to the original. So if there were a time in a period where, let's say, the Catholic Church or some sort of council decided to try to rewrite history or write this out of history, how come the older texts don't mention this? How come we don't see that in there if it was unfiltered and some of the original texts didn't mention this?
3: They do mention it. They talk about the manna. They talk about the bread from heaven. They talk about Jesus when he's describing himself as the Son of Man. That's a title that he uses for himself 81 times in the New Testament. It's also a title for the stairway to heaven. And we're not suggesting that nobody has gone up the stairway to heaven. Just because we don't talk about that in church either. But the Son of Man is also described as an edible substance. And when someone imbibes in the Son of Man or eats the Son of Man, the true food, as it's called, the body of Christ, what is the effect? It's strikingly similar, if not identical, to a psychedelic experience. So common sense says you have to be open to the possibility that perhaps that's what they were using. And that might not be the only thing. I discuss in detail the impact of the presence of Christ on the disciples, just his very presence, his illumination, his radiance. We don't talk about that very much either. But these are all parts of the story that get either overlooked, obscured, or in some cases just flat out substituted. And by the way, the Dead Sea Scrolls very often do not match the New Testament. This is part of the problem. This is why they have taken the scrolls and done so much effort to obscure them and to withhold them from academics, at least until 1996, almost 50 years after they were discovered.
2: Do you think that some of these conclusions, and I'll put it that way because I think it's good, because in a lot of ways, as an investigative type of person, you want to ask these questions and you find these certain connections. Okay, this kind of is similar to what we're seeing, so this could describe or this can explain these sort of things. Do you find that here's where I am. I find that it would be almost undermining Jesus to use these as the explanation of the miracles that he performed. Do you fear that you might be trying to, I guess, minimize his impact to the world?
3: I think it amplifies. I think it explains and amplifies and gives people an actual experience. So many people under the influence of, say, MDMA or psilocybin or Amanita mushrooms have one-on-one encounters with Jesus, deep healing experiences. And so to deny those is, in my opinion, to diminish the ultimate power of Christianity. And so my goal here, and this is one of the reasons I wrote the book too, is that so many of the books that I've accumulated about psychedelics in Christianity or in the Old Testament are written by, I just characterize them as flamethrowers. They're trying to destroy or deny the Christian story. I'm on the other side of the spectrum. I'm trying to amplify it. I'm trying to get back to what was original Christianity. It's nothing like what happens today in church. Maybe nothing like is a little strong, but what is understood as Christianity today is very different from original Christianity. Original Christianity focused on transformation. It focused on ascension. It focused on the facilitation of the manifestation of the light body, transfiguration. I've looked around the world for churches that teach these practices, and there's not very many of them that I've found. In fact, I haven't found any. And so this is part of my quest, is to try to understand, well, okay, if Jesus said to follow us and to go through this process of transfiguration, and there are substances that can help us to do that, then we should be allowed to access those in an open mind and open-hearted way. That's my position.
2: Do you think, or would you advocate, that someone take a psychedelic before going into their church service on Sunday?
3: I think that it was the original sacrament. And yes, on certain holidays, perhaps Easter, Christmas, yes, this should be part of the sacrament once again. We should be able to have this experience. And again, this is also one of the motivations for writing the book, that we're in the beginnings of a psychedelic renaissance. You probably read just a few weeks ago, the Trump administration has now fast-tracked research on psilocybin, ibogaine, and MDMA for PTSD towards legalizing it. These have been scheduled as illegal substances. But the psychiatric community absolutely knows the spiritual, mental, physical, and emotional benefit of these substances. We just happen to live in a culture that is biased against these substances, that says the only way that you, not the only way, but the accepted way to have an experience with Christ is to go into a church and talk about God. In the ancient world, they ate a substance and talked with God.
2: I think one of the major things that I want to talk about in the next segment is where there was a shift in how this information was distributed. So who held back this information as part of your research? By the way, if people wanted to look up your book, where can they go?
3: IamWilliamHenry.com, please.
2: IamWilliamHenry.com. The book just came out, The Psychedelic Christ, The Lost Dose of the Son of Man. And based on some of the things you're describing, it sounds like at some point someone said this information can't get out there. I'm curious who they are, and maybe we can talk more about that coming up after the break. I'm Ryan Ranker. If you want to email me, Ryan Ranker at coasttocoastam.com. Don't go anywhere.

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1: There's just no way we're alone in this universe. It's just, to me, it's impossible.
2: If you do the math about the number of galaxies and the number of suns in the galaxies and the number of galaxies, it's impossible to believe that other life has not existed. And frankly, the numbers would tell you that there's got to be other intelligent life. If we are, the human species is a curious species, we can't wait to build craft that take us out into the universe to explore. So who's to say there aren't other species out there that feel the same level of curiosity that have come here to look around? And I think the Earth, it's teeming with life. We are so interesting. I have this theory, George. I think all intelligent life is interesting to all other intelligent life. And for me, that's all I need to know to understand why we're being visited.
3: 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Well, a book designed for travelers with the title America's Best Zoos tells me so. I'm Rudy Max with today's Travel Minute from Rudy Max's World. 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So authors Alan Nyhus and John Wassner set out to change that by writing a book, America's Best Zoos, that describes about 200 U.S. zoos. And a guy who grew up wanting to be a zookeeper, Newt Gingrich, wrote the foreword. Anyway, I asked Alan to pick his favorite five zoos. 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Oh, let's not forget the San Diego Zoo's Wild Animal Park. Some zoos are free. 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
1: What's your gut tell you about disclosure? Is it going to happen?
4: In my opinion, disclosure is not going to happen, George, and here's why. They've released task force after task force since Roswell that never tell us anything and never give us full access. But do I think disclosure is ever going to come from a government source? No. And if it does, it'll be some type of faked event. Like, look here, we're orchestrating something for you to see. But that's not what's really going on.
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1: Real fascinating topic tonight. Our guest in the first half is William Henry. I'm getting a lot of emails, by the way, so I'm going to have to try to read some of those. This is what I prefer, though. And our normal format is we'll talk to a guest and we'll dive deep into the subject, and then the second hour of the guest, we open up the phone line so you can ask your own questions. I'm getting some fantastic email questions, and I'll try to get through those next hour. But if you would like to ask a question to our guest, we'll take those from you next hour. So start thinking about those, and we'll talk more with William Henry. His book that came out just a few months ago called The Psychedelic Christ, The Last Dose of the Son of Man. And I'm trying to be blunt in my questioning because that's how I learn. That's how I figure things out in today's world. And I appreciate William answering these things like he will for you. So we'll continue with him coming up after the break. 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See what we got. There's always new shows there for you, and I think you'll really enjoy it. All right, William Henry is our guest, and we'll talk more with him coming up after the break. Don't go anywhere.
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1: And welcome back to Coast AM. I'm Ryan Recker. If you want to email me any comments, ryanrecker@coasttocoastam.com. Our guest is a Nashville-based author, TV presenter, internationally recognized authority on human spiritual potential, William Henry. Your book came out a couple of months ago, The Psychedelic Christ, The Lost Dose of the Son of Man. Maybe I should ask, how's the reception of that book been so far?
7: So far, it's been great, Ryan. As I mentioned, we're in the opening days of a psychedelic renaissance, especially in America, where we're beginning to recognize the usefulness of these substances for healing the physical body, for releasing old traumas, for expansion of consciousness, for connection with divine beings, even perhaps even going so far as to say extraterrestrial beings.
1: Sure. Well, that's opens up a whole different avenue of line of questioning, but maybe I should talk about the history of it again and where your research has led you. So where do you think this sort of type of worship, maybe the psychedelics and how it could have been used, was taken out of the church? So was there a certain point, a certain council, where you start to see a shift where this way of worshiping changed?
7: Almost immediately after the crucifixion, resurrection, and ascension of Jesus, when Rome sends their stormtroopers into the Holy Land, especially into Jerusalem, destroys the Temple of Solomon, murders anyone that had any eyewitness contact with the Jesus revolution, if you will. This is why most of the original Christian teachings went underground. There was a diaspora. Some of the disciples went to India. Some of them went to Turkey. Some went to France. Some went to England. And they took with them the state of the art of the teachings, the original teachings of Christianity. And this is then when Rome steps up. And by the time of the Council of Nicaea in the 4th century, early 5th century, by then you have the substitution literally in place. But the church continues to seek the original secrets of Christianity, but do not share them with ordinary parishioners.
1: Yeah, and you know, I mentioned that I use the King James Version, and that's, you know, what I had next to me in church today. So, mm-hmm. You know, and part of the idea is they may have alluded to it in the sense that it explains some of the written text, but you're right about the disciples. After the death and resurrection of Christ, a lot of them were persecuted, killed, but they always wanted to speak the truth. Why didn't they directly address this? Why don't you think they included it in their writings that were, you know, later studied and put into the Bible? Why not just directly say it?
7: They do. They refer to these neurochemicals flowing through our neurosecretory system as the living waters. And once you have a revelation or an understanding, if you will, not that people can't have this without a psychedelic, but when you reference the living waters in connection with our neurochemistry, now all of a sudden the physiology of the experience is matching the spirituality of it. And so now you go looking for, well, what does release dopamine within our neurosecretory system? What does release serotonin? What does engender these heightened states of joy that Jesus always spoke of? And his little brother James was a manufacturer of an oil that produced mm-hmm. these elevated states of joy, not just ha ha, let's have fun, but true cosmic joy, a sense of love, perhaps even beyond anything we can imagine without the release of these secretions within us.
1: When did you start researching this? Because if I remember in what you mentioned before, you were not someone that was taking psychedelics. It sounds like after your research, after years of looking into this, then you decided to see what it was all about. So how did you first get interested in studying this specifically?
7: I have a deep interest in ancient Egypt, especially the ancient Egyptian resurrection technology and their use of plants and perhaps even devices that were present in the Egyptian tradition relative to the god Osiris, the Egyptian god of resurrection. And in the year 2000, I was giving a talk about this in Los Angeles, and there was a very well-known mycologist, a mushroom expert in my audience. And he comes up to me afterward and he's kind of laughing. He's like, William, when are you going to wake up and realize everything you're talking about here with these resurrection technologies and these oils? You're talking about psychedelic mushrooms. And I just kind of laughed it off in a way. But then one, knowing the authority of this person, and two, recognizing that there is a lost teaching in Christianity. There's a lost teaching in the Jewish tradition as well. They're always talking about these figures like a Messiah who's going to recover the Ark of the Covenant. And when you, for example, open the Ark of the Covenant, you find that there's a a flask of manna in the Ark of the Covenant. And this manna is widely considered and accepted by academics to be a hallucinogenic substance. There's also a cruse of anointing oil in the Ark of the Covenant that can dissolve the physical flesh and blood body into light. All of this is lost, and according to Jewish legend, the Messiah will be identified because he will be the one who will recover the Ark of the Covenant as well as these substances. And so when Jesus turns up and starts feeding the 5,000 with a single loaf of bread, this catches the attention of the Jewish elders because they know that this is part of the fulfillment of the messianic prophecy. He's doing what Moses did. And this is where the trouble really starts in the Jesus story, is when immediately after that miracle, as it's referred to, or is the feeding with this psychedelic substance. Now he's on the radar of the Jewish high priests. And this is why, because they recognize that this has been a lost piece and that the ones that recover this will be part of this messianic prophecy.
1: Speaking of Jewish tradition, I find that there's a lot of traditions that are very held near and dear in the Jewish faith. And as far as I know, this is not one of them that has been passed down. Now, keep in mind, I'm not an expert on Jewish faith, but you would think that if this was part of the original worship, then Jews today would still practice this. It would have been passed down to them. So why don't they?
7: Well, once again, this is, in my opinion, this is part of the control issue, because if they had been passing down the original manna, which was withheld by the elite priests, it was known to be part of the the operation of the Temple of Solomon in Jerusalem. On the Day of Atonement, the Israelite high priest would go into the Holy of Holies of Solomon's temple and take a tiny piece of this omer, of this crystalline substance that was referred to as manna, the bread of God, the true food, and they would, the priest would enjoy that, and they would have an experience with Yahweh, the Old Testament God. This was an experience that was completely off limits to ordinary people. And so that tradition of withholding this from the card carrying or the rank and file parishioners is long established. Meanwhile, the church seems to have a deep interest in this and to know about some of these substances. And they even they do refer to this. I mean, you got to think about the story of Nicodemus, for example, when he shows up in the garden and speaks with Jesus, and he's saying only a person of God or from God could do what you do, referring to the radiance and the luminosity of Jesus. And Nicodemus himself becomes a convert. And his experience, as I analyze in my book, The Psychedelic Christ, is beat for beat a psychedelic experience. Jesus initiates him, and then by the time we have the resurrection coming along, here comes Nicodemus with 100 pounds of myrrh and aloe that he brings into the tomb with him. He is exemplifying his knowledge of these sacred plants and herbs that are foundational to Christianity, but overlooked by the typical person who reads the Bible. It's just not looked into.
1: Okay, I am again sometimes too blunt for my own help. So hopefully this doesn't come off as too rude. Okay. But I'll preface it that way. Is it possible to be a true Christian without taking psychedelics, in your opinion?
7: Of course it is. Of course it is. But okay, when you think about it, we know that these molecules are produced endogenously within our body. So when someone is having a religious experience, what we think of as a religious experience, chances are it's dimethyltryptamine that is being produced by their pineal gland that is producing this experience. There are plants, naturally occurring substances, well known in the ancient world, that not only trigger that experience, but amplify it. So what I'm saying is that no, you don't have to have a psychedelic experience to be a Christian. But if you want to have a full-blown Christ experience, One way that you can do this is through psychedelics. It's not the only way. There's prayer, there's meditation, there's dancing, there's chanting, there's singing, there's community building, there's sacred art. But the most perhaps direct and most powerful way is through either triggering the production of these molecules endogenously, or you introduce an external substance that triggers it and amplifies it. And there's, and in my opinion, there's nothing wrong with that. Once again, what I'm suggesting here, Ryan, is that this is our contemporary bias that says, oh, this is bad. That's really what you're saying, is you're not a good person if you're using these substances, unless I'm misinterpreting what you're saying. You can't be, in fact, a real Christian and be using psychedelics. That is a contemporary bias that has, in my opinion, no reality in connection with the original Christian story, where they were perfectly accepting. And it is well known, the lineage of the use of these substances prior to the time of Jesus. And as I said a moment ago, it would be highly unusual if Jesus wasn't offering them. Certainly Mary Magdalene would have been expert in it. His little brother James most certainly was, John the Baptist, others. This was foundational to the Essenes, as a matter of fact.
1: You know, the reason I asked that question wasn't based on that. Sometimes when you look in the church and you see this sort of gatekeeping, you can't be a true Christian unless you do this, this, this. And there's certain denominational thinking with that. So I wanted to see if you thought psychedelics were something that prevented you from taking the next step in your walk with Christ. That's what the where I was trying to get to with that question.
7: I think it can help you run with Christ, not just walk, run.
1: Well, going back to something you mentioned there, and something else I'm worried about in today's modern culture, we kind of look at history based on the lens of today, and we try to retrofit history based on our understanding of today. Do you fear that that might be going on? Like when you're doing your own independent research, did you question yourself in that way to try to eliminate that?
7: Well, of course, yeah. And once again, there's a new area of study that's called neurotheology, and it's based on neurochemistry. We know so much more about the brain now than we did at perhaps any time in history. So people have looked to say, well, what is the neurophysiology of religious experience, and how can people activate that within themselves? And so that's a big part of what I was looking at here, is recognizing that when you talk about an oil of gladness, for example, as Jesus did, and when the Gnostics spoke that Jesus did everything with an oil to trigger a religious experience, then what is happening here, actually? We have a neurochemical signature of being touched by God in this oil of gladness. And what I was looking at is there in fact a corollary to that? Is there a substance that regulates mood and enhances a sense of peace and a felt sense of divine presence? Yes, absolutely. Is it possible that this is what they were using in the ancient world too? And my conclusion is, yes, I believe that that's exactly what they were doing.
1: Hmm. By the way, if people wanted to look up your book, I know you mentioned it before, it came out just a couple of months ago. I saw you have a link to Amazon on your website. Is it just best to go to IamWilliamHenry.com to get links?
7: Yes, please. Yeah, they can just scroll down. They'll see the book cover, The Psychedelic Christ, and they can click on that. It'll take them over to Amazon to order the book.
1: Yeah, and I find it's fascinating, too, all the different things that are going on in the world today. And you mentioned just some of the headlines of the research that's going to go into some of these drugs, and the Trump administration saying we really should be looking into this. You're right. That has been a huge advancement in the way the drugs are looked at, as in the medicinal purposes of them could have a lot of benefits to certain people, PTSD being one of the forefronts. So the other thing is, on Friday, we talked about this just briefly before, there was the UFO files that came out, and a lot of people are wondering what's going on in the world today. Do you find that psychedelics and maybe some of these other effects that it has on our body, in our brain, is a different way to communicate with other beings. So you mentioned the UFO side of it before and potentially aliens. Uh-huh. Do you feel like this is a way, and we can look at it as a higher being, we can look at it as God, but do you find this is a way to extend communication beyond our own senses?
7: Yeah, you know, Ryan, I have absolutely no doubt. And back in April, I did my 34th tour of Egypt. And I lead tours to Egypt. And for the first 30 times I went to Egypt, I would look at the temple walls and I would see all of these depictions of plants. And I would see depictions of a pharaoh or a queen, a human, offering a jar to a divine being. And I finally asked the question, what's in that jar? And it turns out it's a psychedelic substance that enabled the ancient Egyptians to commune with the divine beings that are portrayed in those temple scenes. So that was a total game changer.
1: Okay. I have a feeling we're going to get some really interesting questions for you. Are you ready to take some calls next hour?
7: I can't wait. Thank you very much.
1: IamWilliamHenry.com is the website. His latest book, The Psychedelic Christ, you can find a link to it on there. And I'm getting a lot of emails, too. And I can tell sometimes when a topic resonates when I check my emails and I refresh, and there's 10 more than there was the last time I refreshed. So I think this is going to be one of those interesting nights where we're going to get a lot of calls. So if you want to get a question on, this might be the right time to start lining it up with William Henry. I'm Ryan Recker. Ryan Recker at coasttocoastam.com is the email. Don't go anywhere.

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7: Objections to Iran's response. I'm Sue Guzman, Fox News. President Trump is rejecting Iran's response to a U.S. peace proposal to end the ongoing conflict. And the president reacting on Truth Social.
8: The president wrote, "I just read the response from Iran's so-called representatives. I don't like it. Totally unacceptable. Thank you for your attention to this matter."
7: Fox's Alex Hogan. The president will head to Beijing this week for a high-stakes summit with China's leader.
9: This week's trip to China will be the first by an American president since President Trump traveled to Beijing back in 2017. It comes amid trade tensions and the ongoing war in Iran. President Trump has met several times with China's President Xi Jinping, and both leaders have expressed a commitment to fostering a strong bilateral relationship. That relationship has been strained at times with tit-for-tat tariffs amid negotiations over a long-term trade deal. President Trump is also expected to raise concerns about China's purchase of Iranian oil. At the White House, Jared Halpern, Fox News.
7: 17 American passengers from the cruise ship hit by a hantavirus outbreak are being flown home. HHS says one has mild symptoms. Another is tested positive. Fox's Grinnell Scott has more.
10: While the University of Nebraska Medical Center's National Quarantine Unit has agreed to receive the 17 Americans on board that cruise ship, it's not required they go there. Acting Director of the World Health Organization's Department of Epidemic and Pandemic Management, Maria Van Kerkhove, on Fox's The Sunday Briefing said that is part of WHO policy.
11: Active follow-up for 42 days. This would include checks of health checks by authorities and either be quarantined at home or quarantined in a medical facility.
10: Kerkhove said real-time updates are shared with the CDC as patients are observed.
7: America's listening to Fox News.
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7: Officials say the person killed is a Frontier Airlines flight that took off Friday night. It hopped the fence at Denver International when they were fatally struck on the runway. Fox Business's Max Gordon has the details.
14: Frontier Flight 4345 was taking off from Denver, bound for Los Angeles. Here's what one passenger says he saw and heard.
15: A loud boom first, and then the explosion happened, and then saw the flames come out. Came right into the window. And just black smoke emanating and coming, permeating throughout the whole cabin.
14: After the pilots brought the plane to a stop, all 224 passengers and 7 crew members were evacuated. 12 people on the plane reported minor injuries and 5 were transported to local hospitals. Airport officials say they checked the fence line after the incident, finding it intact, and they'll be conducting a perimeter security analysis in the coming days to see if any changes need to be made.
7: The person killed not yet identified. The remains of a U.S. Army soldier who went missing during military exercises in Morocco a week ago have been recovered. He's identified as First Lieutenant Kendrick Lamont Key Jr., an Air Defense Artillery officer. They say he was off-duty hiking at the time when he apparently fell to his death. The Defense Department official says a search for a second missing soldier is ongoing. Gas prices continuing their upward climb. They've risen 41 cents over the past 2 weeks to a new national average, $4.55 for a gallon of regular unleaded. Industry analyst Trilby Lumberg says the conflict in the Middle East is not the only reason for rising prices.
16: It is extremely tight in the U.S. for supply while demand is rising seasonally as it always does. It won't be as robust as usual because people can't buy as much because of the high prices. But it will rise. It always rises in spring and summer.
7: She says gas prices are $1.53 higher than they were before the Iran conflict began. I'm Sue Guzman. This is Fox News.
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22: Clear skies overnight with lows around 41. East winds 5 to 10 miles per hour. Daytime highs approaching 86 Monday. Mainly sunny skies. Lows around 57 Monday night. I'm meteorologist Jennifer Wojcicki from News Talk WJAG AM 780 and 105.9 FM. Right now, 54.

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1: And welcome back. I've really found the first hour a fascinating conversation with William Henry in his books called The Psychedelic Christ, The Lost Dose of the Son of Man. I feel like I objected and questioned and wondered and tried to learn about the different aspects of the conclusions he's came to in his book, his research. What has he learned? And you know what? This is a real fascinating topic. It really is. And I'm guessing you would like to ask him questions, too. You just heard the phone numbers, but I can tell when this is a popular topic. We have all the phone lines filled up before we even ran the phone numbers on the air. So this is how it's going to have to work. If you want to email me a question, you can. Ryan Recker at coasttocoastam.com. I'll try to get through as many of those as I can, but I do prefer the phone calls, and sometimes you have to wait until a line opens up before you get on. So just keep in mind you might be getting a busy signal, but keep trying if you want to get on. And we're going to take as many calls as we can with William Henry coming up after the break. You're not going to want to go anywhere.
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2: And our guest here is William Henry. He's a Nashville-based author, and he has a new book out that just a couple of months old, The Psychedelic Christ, The Last Lost Dose of the Son of Man, excuse me. And, William, I can tell this topic is resonating with a lot of people because our phone lines filled up well before we gave the phone number out on the air. So I think there's a lot of people that want to talk to you. Are you ready to take some questions?
3: Absolutely, and thank you, Ryan, very much.
2: Okay, let's go to the wild card line and start with Neil in California, Santa Monica. Neil, go ahead. You're on Coast to Coast AM. Neil, are you there? No, well, I don't think we have Neil. How about we move on to John in Wisconsin? John, you're on Coast to Coast AM. Go ahead.
4: Hello, Ryan. Hello, William. Brief comment and a question, please. With all due respect, this is the strangest topic I have ever heard. And I thought Ryan did an excellent job with probing questions. However, William's answers seem very vague. Here's my question, William. Okay. Why has it taken so long to expose this topic if there's merit to it? Thank you, William. Ryan, thank you for taking my call.
2: Thank you, John. Go ahead, William.
3: Actually, people have known about this for centuries. It's just simply been kind of an underground sort of a topic. Most, and this is not to be in any way judgmental, but just is my personal observation. When I speak with people that are consider themselves to be Christians, they read exclusively the Bible and are not really historians of the religion, looking into the origins of it, looking into the multiple levels of meanings that are referenced. I spoke of the living waters, for example. This is something that Jesus spoke of a number of times, that we're to enjoy this living waters experience and allow the living waters to flow within us. That is a very kind of mystical and almost a nebulous sort of a statement. But as I said earlier, when you map that onto our neurosecretory system and recognize that what they're actually describing are elevated states of joy and compassion, and especially self-compassion, visionary experiences, experience of a beloved presence, even encounters with an inner teacher that's considered to be Christ, these are all part of the original Christian experience. And what I'm simply asking is, well, how did they trigger those experiences? And today, well, let's just call it within the past 75 years, with the synthesizing of, say, LSD and MDMA, we're recognizing that, hey, there's a correspondence here when you're speaking about this experience. And this is when researchers really started to look into this and ask the probing questions when they're talking about these numbers of plants in the ancient world that have or engender hallucinogenic experiences, and recognizing that it's in the immediate experience of Jesus. Why isn't it possible that they were actually using these substances? And so to answer his question, our research is now starting to catch up with what they were actually doing. And I think this is part of a time of revelation that we're in. It began in 1945 with the discovery of the Gnostic Gospels, 1947, the Dead Sea Scrolls. And we're now starting to piece together the original Christian story, and it's vastly different from what is traditionally accepted as quote-unquote Christianity today.
2: Okay, let's go west of the Rockies, and Mike is calling in from Tombstone, Arizona. Mike, you're on with William Henry. Go ahead.
5: Good evening, Mr. Recker, and God bless you, Mr. Henry there. It's a good, interesting subject. I want to first thank the good Lord for creating the green herb we see there on the third day, as spelled out on Genesis 1:11. thank them, especially for mothers and coast to coast. God bless you all in Jesus' name, and have a great night, gentlemen.
2: Okay, well, more of a comment from Mike, which is nice. Let's go to the first-time caller line, and Ev is in Denver, Colorado. Go ahead, you're on with William Henry.
6: Hi, thanks for taking my call. Mr. Henry, I have been such an admirer of your work, and this topic is fascinating. And I'm intrigued by the comment you made about Jesus and the feeding of all those thousands of people, the fishes and the loaves. Would you clarify, are you saying that Jesus used psychedelics to feed people, or do you think that Jesus actually, in his way that he could miraculously create all that food out of just the fishes and the loaves that he had? I mean, I don't understand. Can you clarify that for me, please?
3: Yeah, well, what if it's possible? This is what I'm asking. When he feeds the 5,000 or more people who ate this single loaf of bread, that is considered a miracle. That's a manipulation of the physics of this layer of creation by a being who identifies himself as not of this world, is coming from a world above and entering into this realm. So yes, it's entirely possible that he was emitting a radiance, a glory, a presence that triggered this unified experience of bliss that 5,000 people simultaneously experienced. It's also possible, based on the description of that experience, elevated states of joy, compassion, and in fact, a sense of happiness and unity, that is also triggered by an external substance that is referred to as bread and was well known as bread for almost 1,000 years before the time of Jesus. As a teacher, he would have been using the vernacular of the era. Otherwise, people wouldn't understand what he was talking about. And this opens up the possibility that, yeah, why not? If he knew that for at least 2,000 to 3,000 years before his time, people were utilizing naturally occurring substances to trigger this unified experience, that he would also use it himself. And this in no way is meant to diminish the presence of the glory of Christ or any of the Christian teachings. As I said earlier, it's meant to amplify it, to find a way for us to recover that original experience. And perhaps I'm being too judgmental in saying that traditional Christians today are not enjoying cosmic experiences when they go to church. That might be a judgment call on my part, but the original disciples most certainly were. And when you examine those cosmic experiences that they were having, whether it be the healing experiences or the experiencing the presence of Christ or the angels of the Lord, these extraterrestrial beings that were accompanying him almost the entire time of his ministry, then we have to ask, well, how? And can I have that experience today? And my answer is, yeah, I believe that we can.
2: Okay, let's go back to the wild card line, and Jerry is in California. Jerry, you're on Coast to Coast AM. Go ahead.
7: William, you there?
3: Yes,
2: we got
3: evening.
2: You, Jerry. Go ahead.
7: Okay, William, I took psychedelics in the 60s, and I've had several spiritual experiences in the decades since, and there's no resemblance between the psychedelic experience and a spiritual experience. They are two different animals.
3: How so?
7: Well, as the late philosopher Alan Watts said, the drug experience makes everything complicated, and the spiritual experience, enlightenment, makes everything simple. And when the drug wears off, you're back with your same old stodgy ego.
3: The recurrent research says the exact opposite, that in fact it engenders neuroplasticity, which reframes the brain, rewires the brain, and allows us to see things from a different perspective.
7: What
3: science?
7: What changes us is repentance and meditation and the silence of the mind. Like Psalm 46 says, when the mind is quiet, you immediately are in the presence of God. And if you don't know it, you're probably dead. You probably don't have a pulse. Now, this is not a new idea that you're throwing around.
2: Yeah, William, I'll let you comment to that before we go to the next caller, but what do you think?
3: Yeah, I think I appreciate the gentleman's experience very much and his comment, and I'm thrilled he had that spiritual experience. Not everyone can have that experience through meditation or through silence, through chanting, through prayer, through reading the Bible. They need an extra boost, and that is what the psychedelics provide under the right circumstances. When it's ceremonial and engaged in a sacred manner, that is the experience that is possible for people to have. And this is why I'm advocating looking into the subject for people, because for some, it's an unobtainable experience. And again, I'm thrilled that the gentleman was able to have that and come to the personal conclusion that he did. And everyone deserves to be able to follow that path that he did and come to their own experience. And once again, I used a word early in our conversation relative to these, that this experience is a catalyst. It's not the end all experience. It is a catalyst, just like the wafer of bread is a catalyst, just like the grape juice or the wine is a catalyst. It's meant to trigger this experience.
2: And I will say from my emails and the ones that are coming in, most of them are very similar to what Jerry is saying. So I'll try to get some email questions too, but I want to get through as many calls as I can. Let's go east of the Rockies. And Al is in Iowa. Al, you're on Coast to Coast AM. Go ahead with your comment or question to William Henry.
8: Hey guys, how's it going?
2: Right,
8: I'm here to confirm that I am, as Mr. William Henry is. He's correct. When I was young, I was raised Catholic, devout Catholic. Now, this was back in the early 70s. My brother came back from Vietnam. He experienced the psychedelic over there. As I got older, I wondered. I asked the priest anything about psychedelics, Jesus. Well, his eyes looked away pretty quick. I couldn't get an answer. I went to the next priest in my parish. Same questions. No, no, no. No answers. So I went to the bishop. Well, the bishop got back to my priest. They excommunicated me. They would not answer the questions. It's been hidden for centuries, just like you said.
2: Okay, so thank you very much. William, your thoughts on that?
3: I agree. It has been hidden, and now, more than ever, we need to reintroduce these substances, in, as I said, in a sacred way, in a ceremonial setting, where we can reframe our understanding of who we are and our connection to all that is, essentially. And we spoke about this just briefly before the break, Ryan, in terms of what's happening with the UFO disclosure, UAP disclosure. And it extends even into the simulation hypothesis, because now people are reporting and have reported for a couple of decades now that the dimethyltryptamine experience, for example, which is a naturally occurring substance that triggers a reframing of our consciousness, sort of like changing a TV channel. All of a sudden, you can peer beyond the veil of ordinary consciousness. And we are very clearly now in the disclosure time frame, or the disclosure movement, going beyond that veil. And I believe that the psychedelics are going to enable us or assist us in understanding to a greater degree the universe and the beings that we're now being challenged to understand in our ordinary day-to-day life.
2: Okay, let's go back to the wild card line. And in L.A., Jelly is waiting. You're on Coast to Coast AM with William Henry. Go ahead.
9: I know it's Joe or Joey, not Jelly, but it's fine.
2: Oh, God.
9: I had a question.
2: Sorry.
9: That's funny. so he's talking a lot about Jesus, but like past guests on, like Jordan Maxwell, have shown that there were 15 different religions before Christianity that had a Jesus story, Jesus figure, like crucifixion and apostles. And like, there's no real proof that Jesus, Muhammad, or any of these prophets ever actually existed. And they, like, Jordan Maxwell showed that, like, it was just the worship of the sun with the 12 signs of the zodiac, and worship of the moon and Saturn.
10: Right.
9: So, like,
10: I know.
9: How does it, if there's no Jesus and there's, like, it's just about taking psychedelics or something. Yeah.
10: It's not. I knew Jordan very well. I traveled with Jordan, did a lot of lectures with Jordan. And Jordan focused on one level of interpretation of myth and scripture. There's seven. And I always said that to Jordan. It's like, Jordan, okay, great. How about, you know, you're into the astronomical interpretation. Jesus is just the sun. He never existed, blah, blah, blah. Jordan never even went to the Vatican until later in his life. And I would say, Jordan, well, what about the literal aspect of the story, or the historical, the metaphorical, the allegorical, the anagogical, which refers to ascension? What about all these other aspects? And Jordan just was like, nope, he's just a star. He's just, he never existed. And to me, that's highly limiting. And now, in addition to those seven, we're looking at a neurotheological interpretation of these stories. What is going on within our brain, within our hearts, as we're in a state of religious worship, when we're going to church, when we're in a state listening to a preacher, a very inspiring message? What is happening neurochemically within us? And can we amplify that? If I got a little drip of dopamine or serotonin flowing through me on Sunday morning, and it makes me feel good, and I'm compassionate for 10 minutes after I leave the church, what if there was a way to amplify it so I could live in that heightened state of compassion more of my day? Would we be open to something like that? That is the point of my book, is to say, hey, we're identifying now what was happening within the Jesus story, and now we have a way to take that to a higher level than ever before, perhaps.
2: Just for the sake of time, let me try to read a quick email question. We only have about 30 seconds. One person said, clearly Jesus does not need drugs to save people. Do you agree with that?
10: No, I do not.
2: Oh,
10: no, I do
2: okay.
10: Not.
2: Well, maybe we pick this up after the break. Oh, we got about a minute. Can you
10: drugs.
2: Answer in 30 seconds?
10: Yeah, we have to define drugs. This is a contemporary bias term. We're talking about neurochemicals that are produced within our pineal gland. If you want to demonize what's going on inside of our brains, be my guest, because what you're going to do then is run yourself up against a really hard brick wall. Jesus triggered the release of these exact neurochemicals I'm speaking about, and that is ultimately what would have opened up a pathway towards, quote-unquote, saving people.
2: Okay. Thank you, Mark, for the email question. We'll take some more of your calls coming up after the break. If you want to email me, Ryan Recker at coasttocoastam.com. Our guest is William Henry. Don't go anywhere.

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2: There's just no way we're alone in this universe. It's just, to me, it's impossible.
3: If you do the math about the number of galaxies and the number of suns in the galaxies and the number of galaxies, it's impossible to believe that other life has not existed. And frankly, the numbers would tell you that there's got to be other intelligent life. If we are, the human species is a curious species. We can't wait to build craft that take us out into the universe to explore. So who's to say there aren't other species out there that feel the same level of curiosity that have come here to look around? And I think the Earth, it's teeming with life. We are so interesting. I have this theory, George. I think all intelligent life is interesting to all other intelligent life. And for me, that's all I need to know to understand why we're being visited.
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2: What's your gut tell you about disclosure? 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
5: In my opinion, disclosure is not going to happen, George, and here's why. They've released task force after task force since Roswell that never tell us anything and never give us full access. But do I think disclosure is ever going to come from a government source? No. And if it does, it'll be some type of faked event, like, look here, we're orchestrating something for you to see. But that's not what's really going on.
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1: I got to say, this is a real fascinating topic to me just from a radio standpoint. And I'll explain in a moment. The latest book by William Henry is called The Psychedelic Christ. And for the last hour and a half, we've been having this conversation about how psychedelics may have played a part in the disciples of Jesus, and perhaps maybe how the church over the years may have tried to hide this fact. So we're going to open the phone lines and keep them open for you, rather, so you can ask questions directly to William Henry. And this is where the interesting part comes in. The emails that I'm reading that are coming in, Ryan Recker at coasttocoastam.com, they're not a fan of this. The phone calls that are coming in, they are a fan of this. I don't know if I've seen a topic where the people emailing versus the people that are picking up their phones to call in vary so much in the approach that they take with this topic. So we're going to take some more of your calls, and I'm really going to enjoy this next half hour with William Henry. By the way, if you haven't subscribed, you should go do so to the YouTube page. 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All right, we'll continue with William Henry after the break in your phone calls. 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
1: Our guest has his new book up on his website, IamWilliamHenry.com. You can find The Psychedelic Christ on there. William Henry, are you ready to take some more calls from listeners?
6: Certainly. Thank you, Ryan.
1: I mentioned this just briefly, but the comments that I'm getting from my email versus the comments of what people are calling in, It is two different audiences. It's very fascinating to me. It seems completely opposite, the reactions between the emails and the phone calls.
6: It's a very important subject.
1: Well, I understand that you've done a lot of research onto this and you've traveled in. What happens when you're in a group of people and you're lecturing something like this? Do you get the same reaction?
6: Yeah, of course. People have had different levels of experience or familiarity with the psychedelic realm. Again, in our contemporary world, we had a very unfortunate circumstance in the 60s when the CIA is dosing kids in Berkeley and doing all kinds of mind control stuff with it. And then we get the Reagan era war on drugs, which was very unfortunate and didn't work. And it's when you have the government meddling in people's consciousness, it's never going to be a good thing. And so what we have to overcome now, and what is being overcome, is with the science behind the benefits of these molecules and these substances, is a resurgence in interest in it and an understanding that our pharmaceuticals are crap. And we need something that is going to help us to heal our physical body as well as our emotional and spiritual selves. And for the moment, psychedelics are seeming to be a very promising step forward for us. And some serious, serious research is being done in this regard. And what I feel is going to happen is that you're going to see a tsunami of the use of these substances, these molecules, and it's going to lead to just an enormous amount of compassion coming into our world as individuals begin to heal themselves and recognize the power of these substances to just engender a general sense of well-being and love.
1: Okay. Let's go to the international line, and Don is calling in from Alberta, Canada. Don, you're on Coast to Coast AM. Go ahead. Don, are you there? It sounds like a ominous beacon in the background. How about we put Don back on hold, and let's go to a first-time caller line. Larry, Pueblo, Colorado. Larry, you're on Coast to Coast AM with William Henry.
7: Yeah, Larry, actually, I'm out of Pueblo. But my question was, what are your thoughts on if the psychedelic is coming from a natural, like plant-based, or if it's chemical, you know, man-made, such as like LSD versus like, you know, psilocybin?
6: Yeah, or psilocybin, right. The idea is you always want to go as purely organic as possible, but what is happening is that some of these substances, these molecules, are being synthesized now for monetary gain. MDMA is one that is now under the microscope by the Trump administration as a modality for healing PTSD and these kinds of issues that people have. And it is a synthesized molecule, and it has just profound possibilities. I think that when we look at these, we have to ultimately look at the benefit of what we're dealing with here. I mean, anybody can grow a psilocybin mushroom in their home. It is presently in many states illegal to it's legal to grow them, but it's illegal to actually consume them. But what we're finding is that these synthetic versions of them are equally effective in their effects. And the reason why is because these are keys that are unlocking what goes on within us naturally. It's triggering the production of vast amounts of a flow of serotonin or dopamine, as I've mentioned. And this is what then triggers the healing within us. And once we are able to identify that feeling, now we can go about producing it in a natural or organic way within ourselves without the introduction of external keys.
1: Okay. Let's go to the wild card line, and Tyler is in Ohio. Tyler, you're on Coast to Coast AM with William Henry. Go ahead.
8: Thank you, Mr. Ricker, for taking my call. And thank you, Mr. Henry, for this subject and for your work. So as I think the audience knows, Christ comes from the Greek word Christios, which means the anointed one. Mm-hmm. And if you look in Exodus 30:23, is the recipe of the holy anointing oil. Before the Septuagint, one of the key ingredients was cannabosum, which Sula Bennett in the 1930s proposed that this is actually cannabis, part of the holy anointing oil that the priest class and then later the king class would pour on their bodies. And it later says in Exodus that anybody that wasn't a priest or king would be cut off from their people if they were using it. So my question to you, Mr. Henry, why do you think this was mistranslated into calamus when they translated the Hebrew into Greek when they translated the Septuagint?
1: Okay, thank you.
6: Well, it could be a simple error, or it could be an intentional obfuscation. I mean, we see that the priest always had control of these anointing oils and these substances, and they reserved them for themselves. Meanwhile, the ordinary person might have been told about them, or they might have heard about them, but they were not allowed to experience them. And this is the real key here, is that when you have a hierarchical system, such as you've got with Christianity in particular, especially one that is modeled after a military model, you're going to keep it in a hierarchy, and only those at the top are going to have access to the ultimate knowledge or the ultimate experience. And this is something we've seen played out for at least the past 2,000 years.
1: Okay, let's go back to the wildcard line, and we'll try Neil again in Santa Monica. Neil, go ahead. You're on Coast to Coast AM.
9: Hey, thank you, guys. I'm sorry I had the little kitchen problem. Anyway, so what I wanted to say is, you know, our ego is our biggest enemy, right? And and so that's our biggest enemy when we're trying to achieve, like, spirituality or finding our higher power. And psychedelics help us to mitigate the negative burden of our egos in achieving our spiritual growth or finding our higher power. And that's why it helps with PTSD. And I'm sure your guest is aware of Baba Ramdas, who wrote the book Be Here Now. Is he aware of that book? And so he was like an acid guru, like Timothy Leary, who became a legitimate guru. And he wrote several books. Also, Paramecia Yogananda wrote a book called The Yoga of Jesus. Is anybody aware of that book?
6: Yeah, absolutely. Yeah.
9: Mm-hmm. In other words, in achieving enlightenment, so they call it Christ consciousness, cosmic consciousness. So these are, you know, aspects of spirituality. I'm actually a Zen Buddhist myself. Okay. And can I go on for another 30 seconds?
1: Well, we got a lot of other callers, so just real quick.
9: Okay, yeah. Well, I'm author of the book The Conscious Planet, and what I'm saying is from my research, from doing research from books like through the Dead Sea Scrolls, Josephus wrote about Christ, that Christ was Josephus wrote about the first Christians called the Essenes. He didn't actually name Jesus. But the Essenes, he wrote a quote from Josephus, is they lived on vegetables, they grew on their own accord, and wore such clothing as could only be procured from plants and trees. So basically, according to Josephus, the first Christians were vegans, and they would be more sympathetic toward using herbs and having spirituality.
1: Okay,
9: about that?
1: William, your thoughts? Go ahead.
6: Yeah, I mean, we can tie the past two callers together because, yeah, most certainly the Essenes were expert in herbology. Mary Magdalene, the Mother Mary, all of the Marys were known as mirophores. They're experts in plants and plant medicine, and especially the development of oils. The previous caller mentioned the recipe for the holy anointing oil. It very clearly states that cannabis was part of that original oil, and then that's obfuscated. And so the Essenes would have known that, and they would have, when you think about the story of Jesus and the anointing of his body by Mary Magdalene, We're talking about myrrh. We're talking about frankincense. We're probably talking also about cannabis being involved in that oil, as well as other plants or herbs that are not specifically mentioned in the Bible. Nard is specifically mentioned as one of them that Mary Magdalene was familiar with. This is an herb that came from the Himalayas. And so we're looking at these people, the disciples, as having extraordinarily deep knowledge going back into the ancient world of the use of plants and plant medicine to trigger specific effects within our neurosecretory system, not just in triggering extensive deep feelings of joy and compassion and cosmic unity, but ultimately, as in the case of Jesus, the dissolution of his body into light. And so it reframes who the disciples were. They're not just these simple farmers and fishermen that traditional Christianity seems to want to promote and advocate. These are some of the most highly trained metaphysical initiates that ever walked the planet, and we're not giving them their due. And this is what, in part, what I'm trying to advocate for here, is that they had far more profound knowledge and understanding of nature and the human body and how to trigger these responses within it, especially using natural and organic plants and medicines, than we even been able to contemplate yet in our world.
1: Okay, let's go back to the wild card line, and Jim is in Delaware. Jim, you're on Coast to Coast AM with William Henry. Go ahead.
10: Hey, I think there's probably things in this earth that all over the earth, probably the rainforest mainly, that can cure any disease that the human nature brain comes up with. The only thing is, though, Jesus did say, see, this doesn't take away your sin, what you're talking about. And John the Baptist, when he saw Jesus coming as he was baptizing, he said, behold, the Lamb of God who takes away the sin of the world, singular. He's talking about original sin, then all your sins could be taken away. But getting high on psychedelics won't do it for me. Maybe it will for your guests.
6: We're not talking about getting high. Okay, we're not talking about getting high. This is the bias that I'm referring to over and over again. It's the triggering of a natural system within our body. And we need to get away from this elementary understanding that they're doing this to get high. That had nothing to do with this experience. It's about tapping into the natural capabilities of our body and triggering those capabilities. And furthermore, the question then becomes, okay, if the Christianity is purely transactional, that this is just all about a soul marketplace, then I understand the point of view of the caller. But there's also another aspect of Christianity where we're supposed to follow Jesus and what he accomplished. And what I'm suggesting is that there was assistance that was there to assist us in following him, in triggering this metamorphosis or transfiguration of our body into a higher form. That is what is not taught in traditional Christianity, in my point of view. But these substances will help us to get a glimpse of how that is possible, and maybe even to amplify those abilities.
1: Okay, let's go to the wild card line. And Rich is in Redwood, California. Redwood City, California. Rich, go ahead. You're on Coast to Coast AM with William Henry.
11: Thank you, sir, very much. I think you're on the right track in a number of ways, but you don't want to internalize the bad influence that Catholicism has produced in people. You seem to say things like you use the word Christ as if you've been influenced by the old shallow ideology that comes out of Vatican City. You ought to free yourself from that.
6: I'm in no way associating myself with Catholicism. I admire and respect people who are Catholics. It's their choice, but I am not Catholic, and I don't advocate in any way Vatican teachings. In fact, I would probably be considered a heretic by the Catholic Church, and have always considered myself a mystic Christian on a more of a Gnostic path that Jesus was also on.
1: Okay. Let's try to go to the wild card line. Carl is in Hawaii. Carl, you're on Coast to Coast AM with William Henry. Go ahead.
12: Hello, hello. Thank you so much for your wonderful show. I just wanted to add that I totally agree. And background, I do psychedelics all the time, every now and then. And I am 77. And by the way, I've increased my body strength through exercise and discipline threefold since I was 69. But what I want to share is the reason that it's been biased against these things is because it gives us unity. As soon as you open to these beautiful essences, you are one with everything. And that is what they do not want. They're afraid of that. And so every line they claim and put on globes and the lines on pictures, none of them are on the ground. They're all fake. But we're brainwashed to believe they're real, and we're brainwashed to even thank people for killing our own one family of earthlings. But that's why war is always the same. They want as many to die as possible on both sides because, you know, less of us is more for them. So it's
1: okay, thank you very much for the call. For the sake of time, we got to cut it off there. But William Henry, wow, we got a lot of calls, a lot of emails tonight. Let's say people wanted to reach you after the show or maybe find your book. Where can they go?
6: Please visit my website, iamwilliamhenry.com. My contact details are there, as well as information about how to order the book from Amazon.
1: Yeah, there's, I mean, a lot of wide range of comments on this one. I'm guessing this is on par with what you would normally expect talking about a topic like this.
6: Yes, and I'm very much appreciative of your time tonight, Ryan, and the audience participation. It's, again, such a vital conversation we have to have right now. As the last caller said, we've got to overcome this disunity on our planet and find a sense of reconnection and compassion and connection with one another.
1: Yeah, that's an interesting angle to it, the unity of it all and what is the motivation behind it. And I always like when people are just trying to find the truth. So, William Henry, thank you so much for the call. And this is Coast to Coast AM. Feel free to email me, Ryan Recker at coasttocoastam.com.

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5: Serving Antelope, Pierce, and Madison counties, this is Northeast Nebraska's news station. 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
6: President Trump says no. I'm Ted Lindner, Fox News. The president rejecting Iran's response to the U.S. peace plan on Sunday, posting online he does not like it. Fox's Alex Hogan with more.
7: Still no deal. President Trump confirming that he had received the latest response, writing this on Truth Social. He said, I have just read the response from Iran's so-called representatives. I don't like it. Totally unacceptable. Thank you for your attention to this matter. Iranian state media announced that Iran had sent its response through a Pakistani mediator. Amid efforts to secure a deal, Secretary of State Marco Rubio and Presidential Envoy Steve Witkoff met with Qatar's Prime Minister and the Foreign Affairs Minister, and that meeting taking place in Miami. The ongoing war will likely loom over conversations that will take place during President Trump's visit to China this upcoming week.
6: Meantime, Russian President Putin says he believes the Russia-Ukraine war is coming to an end. He made his comments during an annual Victory Day parade, as we hear from Fox's Stephanie Bennett.
8: The president of Russia did not elaborate. He made those comments after yesterday's scaled-back Victory Day parade in Moscow's Red Square. Russian officials citing the current operational situation, meaning for the first time in 20 years, that usual rows of tanks and ballistic missile carriers were absent. The annual parade usually commemorates the end of World War II, but Putin used his speech to justify his war in Ukraine and denounce NATO, saying victory has always been and will be ours. However, additional security measures were put in place amid fears of a surprise Ukrainian attack as Kyiv's drones continue striking deeper inside Russia.
6: Russian troops have been fighting in Ukraine for more than 4 years. It's longer than Soviet forces fought in World War II, known in Russia as the Great Patriotic War of 1941 through 45. And President Trump and Chinese President Xi Jinping set to meet in Beijing this week. The summit marks the first visit to China by a sitting U.S. president since President Trump's visit in 2017. 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
6: Passengers who were aboard a Dutch cruise ship finally returning home after three people died from hantavirus. They're returning home after docking in the Canary Islands. Fox's Marion Rafferty with more.
12: Evacuations are continuing from the cruise ship where the people died from hantavirus. That ship arrived off the Canary Islands, a Spanish territory off the coast of West Africa. Evacuations started today and are expected to continue until Monday. Passengers were grouped by nationality. Then they're going to the airport for flights to their home country. A State Department chartered plane is flying 17 Americans from the ship to Nebraska. Then those Americans will be monitored by a CDC team. The World Health Organization is urging people to remain calm, saying the risk of hantavirus to the public is very low.
6: Spanish authorities say the ship will continue to Rotterdam in the Netherlands to be disinfected. Cole Allen, the accused White House Correspondents' Dinner shooter, set to return to court Monday for a preliminary hearing.
13: Cole Allen faces four federal charges, including attempting to assassinate President Trump and assault on a federal law enforcement officer with a deadly weapon. Prosecutors say Allen was armed with a shotgun, handgun, and knives when he tried to break through a security checkpoint at the Washington Hilton on April 25th, where the White House Correspondents' Dinner was being held and attended by President Trump, administration members, and the press. Allen is accused of shooting a uniformed Secret Service officer who was hit on his protective vest and was not seriously hurt. Allen has not yet entered a plea and has been behind bars since he was apprehended. Tanya J. Powers, Fox News.
6: An investigation underway in Texas after six people were found dead inside a railroad car, a Union Pacific boxcar in Laredo Sunday. It's not clear yet whether the six dead were illegal immigrants or whether they suffocated due to hot temperatures that reached the upper 90s. Investigators awaiting results of autopsy results from the medical examiner's office. And oil prices rose 3% on Monday's open after the U.S. and Iran failed to reach an agreement on a peace proposal. I'm Ted Lindner. This is Fox News.
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18: Clear skies overnight with lows around 41. East winds 5 to 10 miles per hour. Daytime highs approaching 86 Monday. Mainly sunny skies. Lows around 57 Monday night. I'm meteorologist Jennifer Wojcicki from News Talk WJAG AM 780 and 105.9 FM. Currently, it's 52 degrees.

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1: What a night it's been so far. We're about halfway through the show, and I want to thank you for your emails, your calls. I thought that was a great first 2 hours. And I know a lot of people agreed and a lot of people disagreed, and that's the whole point of a show like this, to hear different viewpoints, listen to them, take them in, question them. And that's the, honestly, the only show you'll hear things like that is on Coast to Coast AM. So I'm glad that we're able to do it here. For the next couple of hours, we're going to talk to an astrologer, Dr. Heather Ensworth, clinical psychologist, on how to understand the meaning of these intense times, turbulent times, and the way our planet is transforming over and over again. It's going to be an interesting conversation with her. We'll take some of your calls in the second hour of the interview, but I will keep my email address open, ryanrecker@coasttocoastam.com. If you go to the website now, you'll probably notice, yes, there's articles about the UFO files that came out on Friday. And it's so interesting because when I was looking through the files themselves and reading some of the descriptions of these vessels and, okay, people emailing the government with their eyewitness accounts, the only thing I thought of, they could have got all this from listening to Coast AM. And I wonder in those files how often Coast to Coast is mentioned. I wonder if they listened to the show and took notes. And I wonder if Art and I wonder if George, both of them, George Norrie and George Knapp, are referenced in there based on their time with Coast to Coast and some of the different calls they took in. One other thing that I really was disappointed with when it came to the files that came out, just this idea that NASA, as an organization, was independent scientists only out there to tell you the truth. But what we find out is a lot of these astronauts that came back and gave their own descriptions of the things that they saw in space, and NASA always either refused to confirm them or flat out denied them. I feel like we were lied to by NASA, too. And of all the organizations to be lied to, NASA, did you really have to do that? I felt let down because so many people looked at them as having a lot of integrity, but based on some of these files and maybe some of the files we'll be getting in the future, it also lays into question, what else out there is a lie that we need to know about from organizations like NASA? But that's, there's so many takeaways from those files. I

0: look forward to diving deeper into that, and I'm sure you'll hear more on Coast to Coast. All right, Dr. Heather Ensworth, we're going to have our conversation with her next on Coast to Coast AM.
1: His name, Robert Diaguero. Now, you had a health challenge some time ago. You were describing it as even to the point of losing consciousness. Like you said, a lot of people heard of carnivore. They've read about it in Ty Bollinger's book, Cancer Step Outside the Box. Now, how did you take it? Did you take the liquid, the capsules? What did you do?
2: Oh, the capsules.
1: Okay.
2: I started off taking it three times a day for the 6 days. But I'd say within the first week and a half, I noticed an amazing difference. No more of those queasy feelings of the anticipation of knowing that I was going to go into. They were gone. Absolutely gone. I'm just, my mind is blown on this stuff.
1: Well, would your wife corroborate your story? Usually that she would say, oh, honey, you're exaggerating.
2: Oh, yeah.
1: Or, no, you actually did recover that fast.
2: Oh, yeah. Oh, yeah, she corroborated. She was there one time when I was doing the gig, and I lost consciousness.
1: Oh, my.
2: That just freaked her out.
1: So you're taking the carnivore week to week and a half. You're getting some results there. Obviously, your body is the testing ground, ultimately. And I would say if you see something, you feel it, you know it. And if you're not having the symptoms anymore, that's pretty significant.
2: I am so excited about this stuff, I will tell you. In fact, I even loan bottles out to people just to have them try.
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0: And welcome back to Coast AM. I'm your host, Ryan Recker, and you can find me online if you wanted to send me an email, ryanrecker@coasttocoastam.com. Joining us now is Dr. Heather Ensworth, clinical psychologist. And Dr. Ensworth, welcome to the show.
8: Thank you, Ryan. It's great to be here.
0: As an astrologer, now, in the very start of the show, this is 2 hours ago, I mentioned the 24,000-year cycle, and immediately I got emails that said, I think you meant 26-year cycle, 26,000-year cycle. You're advocating for a 24,000-year cycle, is that right?
8: I am. Yes.
0: Okay, you'll have to explain that, because so many people are familiar with the 26, but not the 24.
8: I think the confusion lies in the fact that from my perspective, we go through the precessional cycle because our sun is a binary star, like 80% of the stars in our galaxy, meaning that our sun and our solar system are in this orbit around another star. And I strongly believe that star is Sirius, the brightest star in our sky. And as we are in that process of orbiting Sirius, that's taking us through this precessional cycle, which from our Earth perspective looks like the sky, the fixed stars, move backwards 1 degree every 72 years. The confusion about exactly how long the precessional cycle may be relates to what is the speed of our movement around that binary star. And I agree with Robert Edward Grant, who did some mathematical calculations, and he believes that as we get, when we orbit around that star, it's like a figure eight. And as we get closer to our binary star, the speed of this orbit increases. As we get further away, it decreases. We've been in the farthest part of that orbit, meaning our experience of the movement of the sky is 1 degree every 72 years. But according to Robert Edward Grant's calculations, as we get closer to that star, it shifts to 1 degree every 60 years. If you average all of that out, it means that the whole precessional cycle in its full completion is 24,000 years.
0: Okay. Let's talk about that figure eight. So when you discuss the orbit that you're seeing us go through as a, you know, we have ourselves on the planet Earth and we look at things in years as we rotate around the sun. And then you start to zoom out and you're talking about light years in hundreds and thousands of light years. There's so much vast distance between us and the next objects that we can measure out in space. There's so much emptiness that we're cycling through. How can that impact us here on Earth? It seems like everything's self-contained on this planet. So how could a cycle like that, the precessional cycle, actually impact us?
8: What I think is important to know, Ryan, is we're becoming increasingly aware that everything is energy and everything is a part of the sea of cosmic consciousness that we move in. So everything is interconnected. And I don't believe that the movements of the stars and planets control what happens here on Earth, but I think they mirror these patterns that are playing out in our cosmos that we experience on the Earth, and we see the patterns in the sky. But when we move out of that illusion that we're caught in with scientific materialism, that everything is separate and we can analyze everything as an object separate from us, when we start to realize everything is interconnected and everything is interacting with everything else, then we realize we're all a part of this larger unfolding of the cosmos.
0: So with those patterns you would refer to as the age we are in, is that basically it?
8: So when we're talking about the astrological ages, it is how here in the northern hemisphere, if you chart what stars are rising just before spring equinox every year, over an approximately 2,000-year period, it will shift from one constellation of the zodiac rising before the sun to the next. And in the southern hemisphere, it'll be on the autumn equinox. So for us now, before spring equinox sunrise, the stars of Aquarius are above the horizon. Mm-hmm. That means we're in the age of Aquarius. And mm-hmm. across the past 2,000 years, up until we started shifting into the age of Aquarius, it was the stars of Pisces that were rising before spring equinox. So that's how we chart these astrological ages. And what's extraordinary is that ancient advanced cultures were tracking these movements and these larger cycles for thousands of years.
0: Hmm. And what do you think those cycles tell us? And the way that you look at it on a historical standpoint, we know that where the world stands today, there's a lot of turmoil. There's a lot of transformation. Things are changing rapidly, quickly. What do you think these signs tell us about the times we live in today?
8: What's really amazing, Ryan, is if you think about these different astrological ages, they are in essence a lens through which we're perceiving our reality. And what's amazing is if you take an astrological age, for example, the age of Taurus, which was 4,000 BCE to 2,000 BCE. The sacred bull and cow were seen as sacred around the world. The planetary ruler of Taurus is Venus. Venus was seen as a deity in ancient cultures. For example, our oldest known written myth is the myth of Inanna, which is all about the Venus cycle. So they really influence our experience. And I actually think these signs or constellations of the zodiac are guiding us through our evolution of consciousness as humanity and guiding us to take in different lessons, different perspectives as we're integrating the wholeness of who we are. But the other thing that's very significant is that we experience earth changes and shifts in consciousness as we move from one age to the next. But we also experience very extreme times of earth changes and shifts in our consciousness at the midpoint of the processional cycle and at the end of one and beginning of another. So in other words, every 12,000 years. And it's because our solar system at those times is going through the galactic current sheet that affects the magnetic field of the Earth. It affects our being impacted by different cosmic and solar energies that shift our consciousness and impact Earth changes. That is where we are right now in the processional cycle, which is why this is such a profound time.
0: In your latest book, Astrological Ages of the Galactic Center, which we'll talk more about, but I want to go back to the shift of consciousness. How can you tell consciousness is shifting? Well, what are some of the signs that you look for?
8: Well, what's really amazing, Ryan, is there's a book called Hamlet's Mill written by two scholars who trace how ancient myths from around the world are actually very often describing these historical shifts and are experience or astronomical shifts. And you can really trace through the ages and through what was happening culturally on the Earth how these different constellations are reflecting our shifts in consciousness. For example, Age of Leo, which was started in 10,000 BCE, I believe that's when the Sphinx was built, as well as the pyramids on the Giza Plateau. You have the Sphinx, the lioness in essence, facing due east to be facing the stars of Leo rising at the time of spring equinox. And it was a time when we were called into that energy of Leo, the creative expression of our own experiences and how we could find our sense of self. Each age has different lessons or different ways in which it will manifest. And you can see this particularly once we have written language in the myths coming from different ages. I described the Age of Taurus, its focus on Venus, on the energies of the sacred feminine. The goddess was honored in ancient cultures at that time. Then we shift into the age of Aries around 2000 BCE. Now, suddenly the ram and sheep are honored as sacred. We have the golden calf being burned, and we're shifting into different spiritual beliefs, different religions, different cultural perspectives. And the age of Aries, ruled by the planet Mars, is when we started getting caught in war and these power over paradigms that we're still experiencing today. None of that was present in the age of Taurus. The cultures were peaceful. There were no signs of war until we move into the age of Aries. So you can see there are dramatic shifts in how we're viewing our reality and relating to each other and experiencing our lives as we move into these different ages.
0: Yes, and I guess the time we're in today, and by the way, your book, Astrological Ages in the Galactic Center, Ancient Wisdom for This Time of Transition, where can people find your book?
8: It's available on Amazon, Barnes & Noble, and it can be ordered directly through the publisher Inner Traditions.
0: Okay. Are things going to get better or worse if we're looking at the way the ages are and what you can tell based on history?
8: Here's what's exciting, Ryan. From the perspective of the processional cycle and these 12,000-year periods, it also correlates with the Hindu Yuga cycle, which tracks the awareness that we go through 12,000 years of ascending consciousness on the planet and then 12,000 years of descending consciousness. As of March 2025, we are at the end of that period of descending consciousness, the period of our lowest level of consciousness on the planet, which in the Hindu Yuga cycle is called the Kali Yuga. And according to Bibhu Dev Misra, author of Yuga Shift, we came out of that Kali Yuga in March of 2025. We're in this time of ascending consciousness. But what I believe is that we are at a rare opportunity on the planet in a moment that's never happened in our history before, where we have the opportunity not to just incrementally now increase in consciousness across the next 12,000 years, but make an evolutionary leap into higher consciousness. And I believe this time frame from 2025 to 2032 is the critical time of change.
0: Yeah, and it's fascinating to think sometimes you're talking about, you know, 24,000-year cycles, you're talking about 6,000-year cycles, 12,000-year cycles. This seems like a narrow window you're describing here compared to thousands or tens of thousands. So how can you narrow it down that much?
8: Well, what's interesting is there are so many ancient prophecies and current wisdom coming to us from indigenous cultures that we are at a crisis point on the planet and that this is a critical time of change.
0: Okay. And let's get more into that after the break, because I know we're running out of time. But RisingMoonHealingCenter.com, Astrological Ages of the Galactic Center is the name of the book. Dr. Heather Ellsworth, you can find her work on there. And we'll continue our conversation with her as well, The Shift of Consciousness. That's interesting, because I think a lot of people subconsciously feel certain things going on, even if they don't know how to describe it. There are different ways to describe it, as astrologer Heather Ellsworth will continue to describe next on Coast to Coast AM.

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2: There's just no way we're alone in this universe. It's just, to me, it's impossible.
3: If you do the math about the number of galaxies and the number of suns in the galaxies and the number of galaxies, it's impossible to believe that other life has not existed. And frankly, the numbers would tell you that there's got to be other intelligent life. If we are, the human species is a curious species. We can't wait to build craft that take us out into the universe to explore. So who's to say there aren't other species out there that feel the same level of curiosity that have come here to look around? And I think the Earth, it's teeming with life. We are so interesting. I have this theory, George. I think all intelligent life is interesting to all other intelligent life. And for me, that's all I need to know to understand why we're being visited.
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4: Boston's self-titled first album was one of the most successful debuts in rock history. One of the great songs from that record is Long Time, which was coupled with a short instrumental called Foreplay. The band's late singer, Brad Delp, once provided the background on those tracks.
5: Long Time was one of my favorite songs to do when we played out live. It was just, it's a really fun song to sing, and it's one that I still enjoy listening to. The little organ piece to that, the entitled Foreplay, is another thing that goes back to when I first met Tom. He had this little sort of semi-classical piece that he really liked a lot, but didn't know where to put it. And it worked out very nice after we did Long Time. We said, hey, this is a perfect spot for that. So that's how those kind of came together.
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2: What's your gut tell you about disclosure? 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
6: In my opinion, disclosure is not going to happen, George, and here's why. They've released task force after task force since Roswell that never tell us anything and never give us full access. But do I think disclosure is ever going to come from a government source? No. And if it does, it'll be some type of faked event, like, look here, we're orchestrating something for you to see, but that's not what's really going on.
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1: I think you probably could have guessed this song would be played at some point during the interview with our guest, astrologer Dr. Heather Ensworth, clinical psychologist, on how to understand the intense times we live in the 24,000-year cycle, not the 26, as she argues there. 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
1: Welcome back to Coast AM. I'm Ryan Recker. If you want to email me, ryanrecker at coasttocoastam.com. Real simple way to do that. Our guest here has a book, Astrological Ages in the Galactic Center, Ancient Wisdom for This Time of Transition. Dr. Heather Ensworth, let's talk about the Galactic Center. Maybe you can explain that a little bit and what you mean by that.
5: Well, the Galactic Center is literally the center and source of our galaxy and all of the life around us. And what's really amazing is, from our Earth perspective, it's that dark rift in the Milky Way. But it has been honored throughout ancient cultures across history as really the source. And it also plays a role in these shifts in our consciousness, in that not only is our movement with this binary star influencing our shifts in consciousness as we move through the precessional cycle, but the galactic center has periods where it's activated and periods where it's inactive. And what's really extraordinary is it's been inactive for thousands of years, and it just started reactivating again in 2024. So we are getting these cosmic energies from the galactic center, from our sun, these energies that are activating our pineal glands, shifting our DNA, are supporting us in this time of change that we're in. And I think that's part of why we have this possibility for a more rapid shift in consciousness. I don't see us as suddenly becoming radically different in the next 7 years, but I think within this 7 year period, we will know what trajectory we're on as humanity, because we're being activated by these energies to wake up, remember who we truly are and what we're capable of, to be on a path of higher consciousness. If I can add to that, Ryan, one thing that's really important for us to think about is that we have this modern Western perspective on history that modern civilization started about 5,000 years ago, when we've been on this linear trajectory of increasing awareness and consciousness ever since then. And that's just not true. If you travel to ancient sites around the globe, you realize there were advanced civilizations dating back 12,000 years with much more advanced understanding of mathematics, technology, astronomy, consciousness than we have today. So part of what we're doing in this time of change and this time that's so turbulent on the planet is trying to let go of these paradigms of the past, particularly 5,000 years, that have kept us in forgetting, in not being in our full capacity as humanity, to begin to reclaim what we're capable of again.
1: So you said one thing you mentioned there, change our DNA. Do you mean that literally? That
5: literally,
1: the kind of time we're in, literally change our DNA. That could be a dangerous proposition when your DNA is shifted around. Normally that brings bad side effects.
5: If you realize that we are held in this sea of cosmic consciousness, that I believe the energy of our cosmos is the energy of love. These changes that we're experiencing, activated by these solar energies and cosmic energies, is to support us in healing and transforming, not to harm us, but to guide us to remember who we truly are and what we're capable of. You know, you talk a lot on this show about extraterrestrials and UFOs. I firmly believe that we are a part of a galactic family of intelligent beings across the galaxy. But I think the Earth has been kept separate from a lot of interaction with other galactic beings across these past 5,000 years, because we've gotten caught in such a low level of consciousness and have been so harmful to ourselves, we would be harmful to others. But I believe those ancient advanced cultures had the gifts of telepathic communication, the awareness that through our consciousness we can travel across time and space. We don't need to do it through technology. We can do it through our consciousness. And I think that's all of what we're capable of as we're now in this process of reclaiming who we are and remembering these more advanced ways of being that we've had in the past. But we can only move through that shift if we wake up and heal and let go of these destructive patterns that we've been in to open to these new ways of being.
1: So when your parents said, don't hang out with that person, they're a bad influence, you think that's what other civilizations are doing when they look at humans on Earth? They're saying right now, the state that they're in, they would be a bad influence on us. So we're not going to connect with them like we used to. So they're trying to, like, sever that relationship as they've done. You believe that's what happened?
5: Or give us a cosmic timeout. I mean, look at what we're doing to each other on the planet. And we would take that destructiveness with us out into the solar system. So we are needing to be in a timeout until we can get ourselves back into balance. And I think that's what this really intense time of change that we're in is trying to guide us into coming back into balance.
1: Well, I think a lot of people would look at the time we're in and say, oh boy, it's bad and getting worse when it comes to discourse, the way we treat each other. So do you think up until, let's say, 2032, because you're starting to see this shift happening, do you think we're going to get to the point where perhaps we won't be a bad influence and maybe these lines of communications will reopen within the next, oh, I don't know, 10 years?
5: I think this is really a karmic choice point for us as humanity, and that part of the intensity of what we're seeing on the planet is we are seeing how out of balance we've become. We're in this time where the destructiveness of these power over paradigms is more intense than ever before. And I think it's actually a time of purging, a time for these patterns to come into our awareness so that we can see how destructive they are and say, enough is enough. We need to heal and change and transform. And what's interesting, as we're seeing the intensity of this turbulence and destruction on the planet, we're also seeing this incredible movement of more and more people into coming back to the heart, moving into higher consciousness, healing. As a clinical psychologist, Ryan, I am stunned with how rapidly now people can heal from the trauma from the past as they're opening to these energies that are coming to us. So we're getting that support to be in the shift if we open to that and participate in our own process of healing and transformation.
1: So how long have you been practicing clinical psychology?
5: Oh, more decades than you want to know.
1: Okay, so what you're saying is in the past recent years you have seen, this is not something that you're just saying it to say it, you have literally seen changes in people's behaviors when it comes to this.
5: I have literally seen that. In my early career as a clinical psychologist, my focus was working with trauma. That was my specialty. And I would work for years, sometimes multiple times a week, helping people work through their particularly childhood trauma experiences. And it is amazing to me the different energies and support that is there for people now to be healing even severe early trauma in a much more accelerated way. And I think that is because of these energies that we're experiencing and the profound support that we're getting to heal and be in this time of accelerated transformation.
1: Do you think we as people are all in the same boat when it comes to these different shifts of consciousness? Or some people, they're quicker than others, some people later than others, some people won't get it at all. Is there like a range of how this will impact people?
5: I think we're already seeing that on the planet. And I'm seeing this kind of divide between people that are on this path of rapid change and movement into higher consciousness. And we're also seeing some people who are really resisting the shift. And I think there are many people who've benefited from these power over paradigms who don't want to lose the power and control.
1: Mm-hmm.
5: So we're seeing more we're seeing more authoritarian leadership on the planet. We're seeing extremes of the power over paradigms as they're trying to hang on to control.
1: So that's kind of some of the proof you look for. You're saying that they're taking advantage of it. They understand, they recognize it. So they use it as a way to overcompensate in some ways. And that's why
5: Yes.
1: we're seeing such extremes.
5: Right, exactly.
1: Okay. Well, we know what happens when extremes hit. At some point, there's a breaking point. And, again, that breaking point, you say, you think it's going to happen in this time period between now and 2032? That's the breaking point? Or is that just a point of enlightenment where we won't reach a breaking point, perhaps? Maybe we'll avoid that.
5: I really see it as this seven-year period of a karmic choice point for us individually and collectively to determine what trajectory we're on as humanity. Because, and part of the reason I see that time frame between 2025 and 2032 is that ancient cultures around the globe honored the energy of Orion. It's very, I could tell you more in detail how tied in Orion is to these shifts in the precessional cycle, but it really is the cosmic marker of our journey of shift in consciousness as humanity. And for the ancient Egyptians, Orion, with the upraised arm, was the symbol of Osiris and his death and resurrection. And June of 2032, when we have the conjunction of Saturn and Uranus, it will literally in the sky be in the upraised arm of Orion. And Saturn and Uranus mark movement into new forms, new paradigms. And the upraised arm of Orion is about cosmic order triumphs over chaos and disorder. If we open as humanity and choose to participate with these energies that are guiding us in this transformational time, I believe that will be when we'll really cross the threshold into a rapid movement into higher consciousness, which means coming from the heart, coming back into balance, coming back into that awareness that everything is interconnected, and coming back into right harmony with each other and all of life.
1: Do you think there's a generational aspect to this? Do you think there's a certain age group that's more inclined to move the ball forward?
5: I do believe that a lot of the children that are being born in this time already are carrying some of these new paradigms and a higher level of consciousness, and they will be supporting us in making this shift. But I think we're all capable, no matter what our age, of opening to these energies that are supporting us in awakening and healing and moving through this time of transformation if we open to it.
1: Maybe you can help describe what would happen as me as an individual. If I were to reach a higher level of consciousness, what would that be like? What would I visualize? What would I see? What would I feel? Can you kind of describe it?
5: It means living less from the mind and more from the heart. It means opening more to your intuition and the awareness that we can open to that interconnectedness with all that is. It means being very conscious in your day-to-day life about your actions, your words, how you're in harmony within yourself and your own body and your own emotions, and how you're in right relationship with the people around you, how you are in relationship with the natural world around you. The whole cosmos is meant to be in right harmony. We talk about the harmony of the spheres. We're meant to live in balance with all that is. You know, species, my friend Elizabeth Satoris, the evolution biologist, talked about how when a species evolves, it moves from the sense of its survival of the fittest, kill or be killed, to the realization that, no, we all thrive when we realize we're interdependent and interconnected. And she said, we as humanity are the species that needs to mature and grow up and wake up and catch up to those other species to come back into balance.
1: So are you describing like that old commercial, Buy the World a Coke? Is that what you're describing?
5: That would be a very simplified, not exactly higher consciousness version of what I'm saying.
1: Well, okay. I'm trying to find ways that I could relate it to things that I made. For whatever reason, things in movies, television, pop culture.
5: Yeah, it means coming from compassion, coming from your heart. It means having respect for the people and the life around you. It means remembering that everything is sacred. Everything is part of this oneness of all that is. So you're treating the natural world around you, your neighbors, your friends, as you would want to be treated yourself. It's that kind of energy. Love your neighbor as yourself.
1: Is there a character in television or movies that you would say that's the perfect embodiment of what I'm trying to describe as like a Disney princess, perhaps like a Snow White? Is there something out there that would say that is personifying what I'm trying to describe?
5: I actually think ancient mythology is the better place to look. And I think the whole story of Isis and Osiris coming from ancient Egypt is a perfect description of how to live in harmony or get caught in chaos or disorder. But another more modern story might be the Tolkien trilogy and Frodo, who is very much on a path of moving into consciousness.
1: Yeah, I think Bob Dylan did a song about Isis, and I forgot what album that was, but yes, I know what you mean. Are you ready to take some calls in the next hour from listeners?
5: Sure.
1: Are there any types of calls you would like to get? Anything in particular that you like?
5: I'm open.
1: Okay, good. I think we're going to get some interesting listener feedback in the next hour. If people wanted to look up your book, Astrological Ages in the Galactic Center, where can they go?
5: They can go to Amazon.com, they can go to Barnes & Noble, or InnerTraditions.com.
1: We're going to continue with our guest, Dr. Heather Ensworth, astrologer, clinical psychologist, and here to answer your questions on Coast to Coast AM. Don't go anywhere.

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4: This is a Fox News alert back in the U.S. I'm Sue Guzman. The 17 American passengers in the cruise ship hit by the hantavirus outbreak have arrived home. HHS says one has mild symptoms, the other has tested positive. So we hear from Fox's Grinnell Scott.
5: While the University of Nebraska Medical Center's National Quarantine Unit has agreed to receive the 17 Americans on board that cruise ship, it's not required they go there. Acting Director of the World Health Organization's Department of Epidemic and Pandemic Management, Maria Van Kerkhove, on Fox's The Sunday Briefing said that is part of WHO policy.
6: Active follow-up for 42 days. This would include checks, health checks by authorities, and either be quarantined at home or quarantined in a medical facility.
5: Kerkhove said real-time updates are shared with the CDC as patients are observed. Grinnell Scott, Fox News.
4: President Trump rejecting Iran's response to a U.S. peace proposal to end the ongoing conflict. The president reacting on Truth Social.
7: The president wrote, "I have just read the response from Iran's so-called representatives. I don't like it. Totally unacceptable. Thank you for your attention to this matter."
4: Fox's Alex Hogan reporting. President Trump heads to Beijing this week for a high-stakes summit with China's leader.
8: This week's trip to China will be the first by an American president since President Trump traveled to Beijing back in 2017. It comes amid trade tensions and the ongoing war in Iran. President Trump has met several times with China's President Xi Jinping, and both leaders have expressed a commitment to fostering a strong bilateral relationship. That relationship has been strained at times with tit-for-tat tariffs amid negotiations over a long-term trade deal.
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4: The man accused of opening fire at the White House Correspondents' Dinner last month is due in court today. Fox's Tanya J. Powers has more.
12: Cole Allen faces four federal charges, including attempting Trump and assault on a federal law enforcement officer with a deadly weapon. Prosecutors say Allen was armed with a shotgun, handgun, and knives when he tried to break through a security checkpoint at the Washington Hilton on April 25th, where the White House Correspondents' Dinner was being held and attended by President Trump, administration members, and the press. Allen is accused of shooting a uniformed Secret Service officer who was hit on his protective vest and was not seriously hurt. Allen has not yet entered a plea and has been behind bars since he was apprehended. Tanya J. Powers, Fox News.
4: Missing U.S. soldiers found in Morocco, and another is still missing. Fox's Marianne Rafferty has more.
13: The body of an American soldier who went missing while in Morocco for military drills has been found. First Lieutenant Lamont Key Jr. and another soldier disappeared about a week ago. A preliminary report says the two were part of a group who went on a hike to watch a sunset. One reportedly couldn't swim, and the second soldier and others attempted a rescue. The Army says search operations for the other service member will continue. That soldier has not been identified.
4: 27-year-old First Lieutenant Kendrick Lamont Key Jr. was off duty on that hike with another soldier when they fell off a cliff. The other soldier still missing. More pain at the pump for Americans as gas prices in the U.S. continue their upward climb. Industry analyst Trilby Lundberg tells us where those prices stand.
14: The average price of gasoline jumped 41 cents in the past 2 weeks. The new price is $4.55 per gallon for a regular grade.
4: And she says the demand in the spring and summer naturally goes up as well. She says gas prices are $1.53 higher than they were before the Iran conflict began and $1.33 more than a year ago. I'm Sue Guzman. This is Fox News.
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20: Clear skies overnight with lows around 41. East winds 5 to 10 miles per hour. Daytime highs approaching 86 Monday. Mainly sunny skies. Lows around 57 Monday night. I'm meteorologist Jennifer Wojcicki for News Talk WJAG AM 780 and 105.9 FM. Right now, 52.

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1: So what do you want to know about the times we're in? We can keep the phone lines open for you, or if you want to email me your questions, RyanRecker at coasttocoastam.com. Our guest is astrologer Dr. Heather Ensworth, a clinical psychologist, and trying to understand the meaning of the times we live in today, and what could those astrological signs mean for it, and perhaps are we in a very critical time period between now and 2032? I think that's a good question. I want to thank Pam, who emailed me and said that one Bob Dylan track was the second cut on his album Desire from 1976. I couldn't remember which one that was on, so thank you for sending that in. If you have a comment or question, how about you just call in, because we're going to take some of those here this hour with Dr. Heather Ensworth. Don't go anywhere.
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1: And welcome back to Coast AM. I'm your host, Ryan Recker. If you want to email me, RyanRecker at coasttocoastam.com. And the new book that came out not long ago, just a few months ago, Astrological Ages in the Galactic Center, our guest, author, and astrologer, Dr. Heather Ensworth. Thank you so much again for joining us. Do you want to take some calls from listeners?
5: Sure.
1: Okay. Got some.

0: email questions, too, that are kind of interesting. I think a lot of people, you know, in, if they go to your website, risingmoonhealingcenter.com, they might have some ideas of things that you do, but trying to get down to the cycle, this seems to be the one question I keep getting through the email. So let's start with the wild card line. And Aaron is in Fountain Valley, California. Aaron, go ahead. You're on Coast to Coast AM.
1: Hi, Dr. Heather Ensworth. How are you?
2: I'm okay. How are you?
1: I'm very good. Thank you so much. You're very knowledgeable, and I appreciate your wisdom as far as the astral cosmos scenario of how our binary system is and everything, and possibly extraterrestrial people out there probably calling in on another Ryan Record dimension type radio program. And not dimension if we're on the same one, right? But anyway, thank you, Ryan. You're wrecking it. Anyway,
0: okay,
1: I wanted
0: to say,
1: mean that
0: in a good way.
1: This is the focal point. Obviously, nobody is talking about this. Why do we even know about the procession? 26,000, 24,000. It's because people have been around and there's been a civilization, an advanced, knowledgeable, communicable civilization, whether there's cataclysms and things that interrupt and we get amnesia and we forget who we are. Obviously, doesn't that simple fact that we're mathematically, astronomically, astrologically looking at the stars, that shows that we've been so much in antiquity?
0: Okay.
2: I'm not sure what your question is with that, but I think what you're saying is, yes, we have been in relationship with the sky, with the stars, for tens of thousands of years. And in my research, what I've realized is ancient cultures were very tuned in to these larger cycles. You know, in our modern times, we barely can think a year ahead, but they were thinking about these 24,000-year cycles and aware of these times of major shift that happened. And part of what's extraordinary is if you look at sites like the pyramids on the Giza Plateau and the Sphinx, if you look at Göbekli Tepe in Turkey, you look at some of the sites in Peru, they were built 12,000 years ago, and they are encoded with messages in stone about these shifts that we go through. And I think that part of the meaning of that was they were built 12,000 years ago as we were starting into this time of the descending consciousness. And I think those advanced cultures were trying to leave us messages in stone for this time to help us remember and wake up. And that's extraordinary to think about.
0: Okay. Let's go to the first-time caller line, and Charles is in Arizona. Charles, go ahead. You're on Coast to Coast AM.
3: Yeah, this doctor, very much, it's very refreshing to hear so much assertion of oneness and unity. And I'm 77. I've been a committed daily meditator for about 56 years, and great benefits and learning, you know, more and more who one is. And it's interesting you mentioned Kali Yuga. I've been studying the world teacher and spirituality, Sri Satya Sai Baba, since 1971, and been over there many times, and endless personal experience. And he is, in his discourses, he's gone, left the body in 2011, but endless discourses and writings stressing fundamental unity. We are all one, all and I see this as the source consciousness, infinite consciousness, thought up all the universe or multiple universes. And we have it backwards, you know, the deeper that the theoretical physicists look, the more nothing apparently is there. And material is important. We have to navigate it. But the ultimate high value thing is the source itself, infinite formless consciousness. And it's been very apparent to me that a lot of times it doesn't intrude, it waits to be invited, not always, but it's totally capable and happy to relate to every creation in the way each person needs, tailored to the individual. So it's fascinating. I don't know if you're familiar with Sai Baba, but he said Kali Yuga is ending,
2: yes,
3: and the Golden Age is on its way. And the main thing is, he stressed, you know, as you say, our truth, our reality is not separable from the source.
2: Yes.
3: And he encouraged endlessly to realize that the, as the Hindus refer, Atma Brahma, we are that, and wake up to it. And so I don't know if you're familiar with that teacher.
2: Yes, I am, and I'm so grateful that you are sharing all of this. Everything you're saying is very profound, and I so agree with you that we are coming back into that remembrance that we are surrounded by this cosmic consciousness that loves us, is there for us, is guiding us and supporting us as we open to that. And Sai Baba was so in tune with that and teaching that. And I think so many spiritual teachers have been trying to guide us to understand how intense this time of change is and what is possible if we do open to this consciousness that surrounds us. And I also liked what you said about the importance of realizing, as really it's only been in the last 4,000 or 5,000 years that we as humanity have gotten caught in left brain dominance.
0: Prior to that, we were right
2: brain dominant, which means more intuitive, more able to see the interconnectedness of everything, thinking in a more integrative way. We're caught now more in that analytical mind that separates things and gets caught in analysis and the illusion of separation. And I think as we come back to our hearts and as we're in this time of shift, from a neuropsychological perspective, we're actually coming back into more integration of left brain, right brain ways of knowing, which support us in realizing everything is interconnected and we're a part of the oneness of all that is.
0: So something Charles brought up there was the meditation side of it. I'm guessing that's a common thread. People that meditate kind of understand. But the Golden Age side of it, can you find yourself getting into a time where you're shifting that's different than the time that you're in? Meaning, could you, through meditation and through your understanding, get to that Golden Age before it actually gets there?
2: Oh, I think, as Charles was just saying, Sai Baba certainly experienced that. I think Christ consciousness is all about that. I think there have been people in different ages who were able to open and remember and come back into that sense of wholeness and interconnectedness with all that is. What's really profound now on the planet is we're having this opportunity as a collective to make that shift if we open to it.
0: Okay. Let's take another call. And how about we go to the wild card line? And Eric is in Washington State. Go ahead, Eric. You're on Coast to Coast AM.
4: Hey, Mr. Recker, and what a great show tonight with your host. And I just wanted to ask, I talked to George Norrie a while back, and he had an Egyptian specialist. And I told, you know, George, I really think, and the specialist, that the Sphinx was a female, a feline female hominid, and that it was changed. And then the Egyptian specialist said, yes, that's amazing, George. Your client, is, you know, your caller is correct, that it does say Babuo. And Babuo means Bastet. And Bastet is the second daughter of the sun god Ra. Can you tell me if we are connected and astrologically as cat people, how we are, please?
0: Okay.
2: I don't know about whether we're connected as cat people, but I totally agree with you. I've done a lot of trips to ancient Egypt, done a lot of study, and I fully agree with you that the Sphinx was originally built as a lioness, and later the head was changed to be the head of a pharaoh. And you can tell the head is smaller in proportion in comparison with the lion body of the Sphinx. And it was built to be a lioness, as I was saying earlier, directly facing the lion of Leo, the stars of Leo rising at the time of spring equinox. It would have been extraordinary to witness.
0: Okay. Let's take another call in west of the Rockies. Mark is in Roseville, California. Mark, go ahead. You're on Coast to Coast AM.
5: Yeah, I'd like to know if Heather knows about the summer triangle, northern cross, Cygnus the swan, and Deneb.
2: Yes. Thank you. I was hoping to get into that. I think that is so important. And we have recently gotten information that a microquasar, CX3, has activated in Cygnus. That was tracked back in January. It was really intense the beginning of April. What's really interesting is there's a book called The Cygnus Mystery by Andrew Collins, and he indicates that he believes that activation of that binary, that microquasar in Cygnus, is part of what activated the shift into the Golden Age around the time of 6000 BCE, and that its activation now in these recent times may be another aspect of what is causing the shifts in us biologically and psychologically and in our consciousness to have this opportunity to make this evolutionary leap into higher consciousness. So it's absolutely fascinating, and it led me into a deeper dive into exploring that. It's called the summer triangle here in the northern hemisphere, but it's visible in both hemispheres. And those stars of Vega, Altair, and Deneb are incredibly important in ancient cultures, in their associations with the precessional cycle. And Deneb was the pole star at the time of the Golden Age, 16,000 BCE.
0: Well, so we saw the comet Atlas just recently. Is there some significance to that when you're looking at signs?
2: Oh, yes, absolutely. I have a YouTube channel and put out a lot of information about 3i Atlas and how significant it was in its movement through our solar system, its activation of its pass by Mars, its pass by Venus, and then its pass by Jupiter. And in so many ways, I think 3i Atlas was bringing in, it, you know, that what I call a galactic being is millions of years old, and I think was coming into our solar system to activate our remembrance, to support our planets coming more back into balance. And in particular, it was activating Mars and Venus, which reflect those energies of the sacred masculine and the sacred feminine that have been so out of balance in this time of our lower level of consciousness. And I think it was calling us back into coming back into wholeness and reintegrating those energies in a more balanced, highly conscious way.
0: A person emailed in, it was Rob, and he was asking a question about the animal kingdom. When it comes to these shifts of consciousness, when it comes to changes of hearts, can you observe these things in the animal kingdom, or is this just a human thing?
2: Observe the shifts in terms of what's happening now?
0: Well, when you talk about people's hearts changing, the oneness, the shift of consciousness, can you observe this in animals, or is it just a human shift?
2: No, absolutely. And I so believe, you know, I've done a lot of shamanic training, and, you know, through shamanic training, we can learn how to remember our capacity to communicate and be in relationship with the plants and animals. And I believe the animals are so trying to guide us in how to come back into that realization that everything is interdependent and interconnected. And I think the plants are so trying to heal us.
0: Oh, interesting. Plants in that way, too. Okay, let's take some more calls after the break. Again, if people wanted to find your book, I know it's been out, and I was looking on Amazon, has great reviews, Astrological Ages in the Galactic Center. Where can people find it?
2: Amazon.com, Barnes & Noble, InnerTraditions.com, or on my website, RisingMoonHealingCenter.com.
0: Great. Dr. Heather Ensworth is our guest. If you want to email your questions, you can do that too. We have another half hour, so just give us a call, and we'll try to get you on here. 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
2: There's just no way we're alone in this universe. It's just, to me, it's impossible.
3: If you do the math about the number of galaxies and the number of suns in the galaxies and the number of galaxies, it's impossible to believe that other life has not existed. And frankly, the numbers would tell you that there's got to be other intelligent life. If we are, the human species is a curious species, we can't wait to build craft that take us out into the universe to explore. So who's to say there aren't other species out there that feel the same level of curiosity that have come here to look around? And I think the Earth, it's teeming with life. We are so interesting. I have this theory, George. I think all intelligent life is interesting to all other intelligent life. And for me, that's all I need to know to understand why we're being visited.
4: Hi, I'm Ty Pennington, and this is another one of Ty's tips. In the world of design, it's all about color. And when it comes to understanding color, there's the color wheel. Now, you've probably heard the word complementary used when referring to colors. Well, this comes from the wheel, and it means colors that are opposite each other on the wheel. Now, once you learn the color wheel, you also learn words like monochromatic, which is a one-color scheme, or analogous, which are colors that are right next to each other on the wheel. And if you get really advanced, you'll study triadic, which means three colors evenly spaced on the wheel. Okay, you're probably dizzy from spinning around the wheel too much already, but here's another word for you. Catastrophe. That's what happens when you don't take the time to think about what colors you want to use in the room. Or how about butt ugly, which is a term for not paying attention to how your colors work together. I could go on, but I won't, because I'm dizzy already.
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2: What's your gut tell you about disclosure? 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
5: In my opinion, disclosure is not going to happen, George, and here's why. They've released task force after task force since Roswell that never tell us anything and never give us full access. But do I think disclosure is ever going to come from a government source? No. And if it does, it'll be some type of faked event, like, look here, we're orchestrating something for you to see. But that's not what's really going on.
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1: And we'll take some more of your calls with our guest here. We have another half hour with Dr. Heather Ensworth. So if you have comments or questions, this would be a good time to get on the line as we try to get through as many as we can. If you want to email me, RyanRecker at coasttocoastam.com. That is the email address. 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The Living Legend Award is well-deserved. 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
1: And welcome back to Coast AM. I'm going to say, a lot of this is very fascinating, and you can tell decades of work and research goes into this topic from Dr. Heather Ensworth. clinical psychologist. You can find her work online, risingmoonhealingcenter.com, and the new book, Astrological Ages in the Galactic Center. Are you ready to take some more calls, Dr. Ensworth?
5: Sure, it's great.
1: Okay. How about we go east of the Rockies in Vaughan? It's in Beaumont, Texas. Vaughn, you're on Coast to Coast AM. Go ahead.
6: Yes, I was wondering, as one become more spiritual, are astrological predictions, do they become less accurate? And I have another question.
5: Mm-hmm. That's an excellent question. You know, part of my view of planetary energies, where we call them transits astrologically, is that they aren't predictive or deterministic so much as they're trying to guide us and show us the energies that are at work in this sea of cosmic consciousness. So they can manifest in our lives in a number of different ways depending on how we interact with them and our level of consciousness. But I also think, and you may be tapping into something I think very important, that as we can really move into that highest level of consciousness that we access in the Golden Age, that may be part of what we're being supported to re-experience in these coming times, is that we move beyond time and space. And then we are more in connection with cosmic consciousness and may really be experiencing these different energies in a completely different way.
1: Okay, okay. Vaughn, you had a part two of the question?
6: Yes. Think that that there's, you know, like different words that can describe, you know, the same experience. I think a direct experience where it's not influenced by past experiences, you know, it's the same thing as universal consciousness and faith and love. It's like a direct, immediate experience. To me, you know, what end up overshadowing that universal type of direct experiences, the mind darts back on past experiences and end up, you know, your direct experience is lost. It becomes an indirect experience, and meditation brings you into the awareness of self, which brings you into a direct experience instead of a mind darting back and coming forward, you know, overshadowing. And I think that's what the Bible means by don't eat from the knowledge of the known, you know, of good and evil, which is everything.
5: Okay. Yeah. Well, I think what you're saying that's so important, and another book that I co-authored with Christina Lee, From Trauma to Freedom, talks about how, you know, if we've had these painful or traumatic experiences in the past, that can color how we experience our current reality. And it's only when we heal that then we can begin to perceive what's going on around us without filtering it through the experiences from the past. Otherwise, we're really being controlled by what we may have pushed into our unconscious, but it's actively affecting how we respond to everything around us, which I think is what you're talking about. And from my perspective, part of how we've gotten so out of balance in the world as humanity is, in the research that I've done, we experienced trauma 6,000 years ago that I think activated a collective trauma response. And if you really look at our movement into this time of the Kali Yuga, the lower level of consciousness, what we're seeing is generation after generation of passing on these trauma patterns. War leads to more war. Violence leads to more violence. We just keep perpetuating trauma. And then it filters how we see reality, and we think this is how humanity is. And what you're saying is so important. As we come back to the witness self through being on a path of healing, through meditation, we can begin to see how destructive these patterns are, or how we're filtering everything through our past pain and experiences, and then we can begin to be on a path of change and heal that and move into more clarity and higher consciousness.
1: Okay, Vaughn, thank you for your call. Let's go back to the wild card line. And Gary is in Billings, Montana. Gary, you're on Coast to Coast AM. Go ahead.
7: Oh, thank you for taking my call. I was wondering if the good doctor has any tips for what to be watch for as far as any hindrances or keep an eye out for things that may hinder us on our route to ascension and personal growth and such. She got any ideas about some things that might be glaring us in the face that we should take heed of? That's all I got.
1: Okay.
5: No, that's a great question. You know, I think part of what's hard is there is so much turbulence in the world right now, and so much of what we get bombarded by with news and social media is fear-based. And it can keep us in this experience of stress and fear and caught in the turbulence on the planet. And I think we need to take time to be in nature. We need to take time to meditate. We need to do those things that can bring us back to that connection with our hearts, back to that witness self, so that we can see the larger shifts that are happening. And the more of us that are on a path of healing and transformation, the more we come back to our hearts and emanate that energy of love and compassion into the collective consciousness, the more we're supporting the healing of the world and the larger shifts that can unfold. Rupert Sheldrake has talked about the morphogenic fields, that as we shift our consciousness, we support the shift in the consciousness of the collective.
1: Okay. Let's go to the wild card line again. And George is in Michigan. George, you're on Coast to Coast AM. Go ahead.
8: Hello. I am very interested in your guest there. She seems extremely knowledgeable. And I've got a question that I don't know if she can expand on it or not, if there's any merit to it or not. But I have learned 6 years ago or so, what I learned is the most powerful power in this whole universe is the power of goodness and the power of love and giving. And they say that power, that's our creator, God. And the most different power is the power of evil, hate, and greed. And that's the opposite power of Satan. And I just wonder if she could expand on that and tell me more about that idea or theory.
1: Competing powers.
5: Yeah, I so agree with you that the highest power is the power of love, and that's part of this karmic choice point that we're in. Do we stay caught in polarization? Do we stay caught in hate and destruction and are being in conflict with each other? Or do we choose that path of love and come back into balance and come back into mutual respect and collaboration with each other? The whole meaning of the Aquarian age that we're moving into is to come back into balance and harmony, to realize we are all part of the oneness of all that is, that as we hurt each other, we're hurting ourselves. So it's guiding us to come back into collaboration, to let go of these power over paradigms that are so destructive, and to live more in collaboration and compassion in community with each other.
1: Okay, let's go back to the wild card line. And Walter is in Phoenix, Arizona. Walter, you're on Coast to Coast AM with Heather Ensworth. Go ahead.
9: Thank you, Mr. Recker. Doctor, I have two books that I have been studying, and I was moved into the Bible. And all three books speak of the same thing. The first book that I started studying about 35 years ago is called A Course in Miracles. And it's written by Jesus to bring us into the purification of mind. And I took it from the purification of mind to the purification of body. But I was also reading and studying a book called the Urantia Book. And what we call Earth is actually called Urantia. Have you ever read either one of these books?
5: I know quite a bit about The Course in Miracles, the other book I've heard of, but I haven't looked into it. But I think what you're saying, and I do believe, you know, Christ came at the beginning of the age of Pisces and was bringing that message of love, of peace, of compassion. And I believe that was what we were meant to move into as we moved into the age of Pisces, with teachings from Christ, teachings from Buddha and others guiding us to remember we're part of cosmic consciousness. We are meant to live from love in relationship with each other. But unfortunately, the power over paradigms that we got caught in the age of Aries continued into the age of Pisces, and those early mystical traditions of Buddhism, of Christianity, of Islam, of Judaism got turned into institutionalized religions in that power over paradigm, and we lost connection to the deeper meaning of those teachings, and that's part of what we need to come back to now.
1: Okay. Let's go east of the Rockies, and Doug is in Tennessee. Doug, you're on Coast to Coast AM. Go ahead.
10: Hi, Ryan. Let me give you a little history first. And please try and understand. I've been abused into a heart attack. And for the last 4 years, I have not had any contact with anyone. I'd like to know, if we're so connected, how come I've never found anyone to connect to? And how come every hand that's ever touched me has hit me?
5: Oh, I'm deeply, deeply saddened to hear that. Very sorry to hear that. And you might find that book that I mentioned earlier, From Trauma to Freedom, helpful to you. But yes, I think that we are living in a time when there is so much trauma on the planet, and it separates us from each other, and it leads to that kind of violence and abuse. And I do really send you lots of support for your own healing process, because I think many of us are really coming out of a lot of trauma in our lives. And this is time when we are being supported to heal and come back into balance with each other. But again, we have free will, and some are choosing to be on that path and some are resisting it. And that can lead to this ongoing illusion of separation that we can get caught in on the planet, and the ongoing patterns of trauma and division and destruction. And that needs to stop.
1: Okay. Let's go west of the Rockies, and David is calling in from Arizona. David, you're on Coast to Coast AM. Go ahead.
11: Yes, thanks for taking my call. I called in roughly 12, 14 years ago. Dr. Paul Davies was on. He and George were talking about the limitations of the material realms. I interjected the idea that our scientific world, the scientific view of the world, leaves out the concept of consciousness. I also suggested that it is possible to go from here to the farthest galaxy instantaneously, because God is on, God is here, God is there, God is everywhere. the Bible informs us that God is love. So when we ascend to God's realm to live in love, anything is possible, including miracles. I've had 3 miracles that otherwise would not be possible in the material realm. My heart stopped one time for an hour, and I'm here to tell you that the answer to all of our problems is that God is love. He wants everyone to live in that realm, not in the mind level. When we live in the mind level, we are shortchanging ourselves. It's like your guest said, we filter our reality through mind, what the mind has experienced.
1: For the sake of time, David, I'm sorry, we got to get going because we're just at the end of the program. I want to make sure Heather has a chance to respond to that. So, Heather, what do you think?
5: Well, I think there are many paths to the divine, but I do fully believe, as he was just saying, that we live in this realm of divine cosmic consciousness that is about love. And that is our home. That is our birthright. That's what we're being called back into connection with. And if you think about the fact that in our galaxy, 4% is visible matter, 96% is dark matter, dark energy, we need to remember that there is so much beyond our mind's comprehension, and come back to our hearts and that awareness.
1: Great.
5: That we're surrounded in a sea of love.
1: The book, Astrological Ages and the Galactic Center, you can do a search for that on Amazon. And for our guest, Dr. Heather Ensworth, thank you so much for joining us tonight. We really appreciate it.
5: Thank you, Ryan. Great to be here.
1: Well, these nights go by so quick. If you want to reach me after the show, RyanRecker@coasttocoastam.com is the email address. So many different people to thank. Michael Cosio, Adam Thompson, Gina Silvetti, Stephanie Smith, Dan Galanti, Donna Walker, Tom Danheiser, Sue Trakis, Bill May, Sean Latasseur, Lex Lonehood, my mentor Phil Tower, and the legends who make this all possible, George Norrie and Art Bell, and you, the listener. Hope to talk to you again here soon in a few weeks. Have a great night.

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7: The passengers back home in the U.S. I'm Ted Lindner. This is a Fox News alert. 17 American passengers from the cruise ship hit by the hantavirus outbreak have now arrived home. HHS says one of them showing mild symptoms, while a second American tested positive but has no symptoms. Fox's Jonathan Savage with the latest for us this morning.
8: A French woman evacuated from the cruise ship hit by hantavirus is in the hospital, her health worsening, and tests confirm she has contracted the respiratory disease. Three passengers on the MV Hondius have died as a result of hantavirus. Several others were also infected, including one of the 17 Americans evacuated over the weekend and flown to Nebraska. The US citizen currently has no symptoms. The ship's docked in the Spanish island of Tenerife. Passengers were escorted to shore by staff in full body protective gear and breathing masks. The World Health Organization says the risk to public health is low. Jonathan Savage, Fox News.
7: These 17 U.S. citizens and a British national are now in Nebraska for screening. After President Trump blasted Tehran for rejecting the latest U.S. peace offer on Sunday, Americans may be about to get a jolt at the gas pump. GasBuddy.com petroleum analyst Patrick DeHaan says prices may be about to rise in the coming days. He's also concerned about prices surging for truckers in the Midwest.
9: Diesel prices in some areas of the Great Lakes now well beyond the $6 a gallon mark. In fact, some stations now in areas of the Great Lakes, including Michigan, Indiana, Ohio, Illinois, and Wisconsin, are pushing closer to $7 for a gallon of diesel. Certainly, that is going to be very impactful the longer it sticks around.
7: AAA says the average cost of a gallon of diesel in California now at $7.46. And President Trump and Chinese President Xi are set to meet in Beijing this week. Summit marks the first visit to China by a sitting U.S. president since Trump's visit in 2017. 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
7: Russian President Vladimir Putin says he believes the Russia-Ukraine war is coming to an end. He made his comments during an annual Victory Day parade, as we hear from Fox's Stephanie Bennett.
19: The president of Russia did not elaborate. He made those comments after yesterday's scaled-back Victory Day parade in Moscow's Red Square. Russian officials citing the current operational situation, meaning for the first time in 20 years, that usual rows of tanks and ballistic missile carriers were absent. The annual parade usually commemorates the end of World War II, but Putin used his speech to justify his war in Ukraine and denounce NATO, saying victory has always been and will be ours. However, additional security measures were put in place amid fears of a surprise Ukrainian attack as Kyiv's drones continue striking deeper inside Russia.
7: Russian troops have been fighting in Ukraine for more than 4 years. That's longer than Soviet forces fought in World War II, known in Russia as the Great Patriotic War of 1941 through 1945. Cole Allen, the accused White House correspondent's dinner shooter, set to return to court Monday for a preliminary hearing.
20: Cole Allen faces four federal charges, including attempting to assassinate President Trump and assault on a federal law enforcement officer with a deadly weapon. Prosecutors say Allen was armed with a shotgun, handgun, and knives when he tried to break through a security checkpoint at the Washington Hilton on April 25th, where the White House Correspondents' Dinner was being held and attended by President Trump, administration members, and the press. Allen is accused of shooting a uniformed Secret Service officer who was hit on his protective vest and was not seriously hurt. Allen has not yet entered a plea and has been behind bars since he was apprehended. Tanya J. Powers, Fox News.
7: And an investigation underway in Texas after six people were found dead inside a railroad car, a Union Pacific boxcar in Laredo on Sunday. It's not yet clear whether the six dead were illegal immigrants. I'm Ted Lindner, and this is Fox News.
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10: Now, WJAG Skywatch weather from Weatherology.
23: 41 overnight under mainly clear skies. East winds 5 to 10 miles per hour. Mainly clear skies again Monday. Highs level off around 86. Lows dip down to about 57. Monday night, mainly clear skies. I'm meteorologist Jennifer Wojcicki for News Talk WJAG AM 780 and 105.9 FM. 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
26: Monday, May 11th, 2026. I'm Mike Emanuel. President Trump is heading to Beijing this week to meet with Chinese leadership. A key senator on the Foreign Relations Committee says the president is in a position of strength due to America's energy dominance.
27: Our strength of position now is only going to grow radically, and I think the Chinese are probably seeing that.
28: Elisa Brady. Extremist ideologies spreading online and helping to fuel violence have a common denominator. They're way in.
29: We're looking for belonging,
0: and it makes us vulnerable.
1: And I'm Mary Catherine Hamm. I've got the final word on the Fox News Rundown.
26: When President Trump and Chinese President Xi meet in Beijing this week, all eyes around the world will be watching. U.S. Ambassador to the U.N. Mike Waltz says the timing of this important summit

0: We'll be watching. U.S. Ambassador to the U.N. Mike Waltz says the timing of this important summit is interesting.
1: We've also seen the Chinese economy faltering as a result of energy prices, not only from Iran, but also Venezuela, that have changed dramatically since President Trump took these actions.
0: But recent polling suggests the American people remain divided on key aspects of the Iran war, a point emphasized by the top Democrat on Senate Armed Services, Jack Reed, of Rhode Island.
2: The American people are significantly concerned about this conflict with Iran. So that's not a strong position to be in when you're talking to an economic and a geopolitical rival.
0: There could be even more tension between the U.S. and China this week, with concerns over intellectual property, Chinese hacking, and artificial intelligence. But President Trump says China has stayed out of the Iran conflict.
3: I think he's been very respectful. We haven't been challenged by China. They don't challenge us, and he wouldn't do that. I don't think he'd do that because of me.
0: As key Republicans are hoping the president will bring home a win for the American people from Beijing.
4: I think there's probably a couple topics that'll be on the agenda. I think front and center will be Iran.
0: Senator Dave McCormick of Pennsylvania is a member of the Foreign Relations Committee.
4: China is the biggest purchaser of Iran's oil. I think 90% of the purchases come from China. So what's happening in the Strait of Hormuz not only is devastating for Iran because they've lost all that revenue, it's putting real pressure on China. And so I think China can potentially play a constructive role in getting the strait open. And I think the president will probably push Xi Jinping to play a constructive role. I think the second topic will likely be AI. We are in this existential moment of radical change with technology. And the two leading countries are America. I think America's probably in the lead by any measure on AI. But China plays a critical role, too, and is a second close follower. And I think sort of laying out some sort of rough guidelines and protections, as we have with nuclear weapons, with AI, could be a second topic. And then, of course, there's the trade agenda and making sure that China's playing by the rules, continues to make the commitments, fulfill the commitments it's made on buying things. It's much more forthright about exporting rare earth metals and magnets and so forth. So I think those are probably the three big buckets. I'm sure there'll be other topics, but those three, I think, will take a lot of the time.
0: You've made the case that American energy is our greatest strength. How should the president use our energy dominance to convince China that they're better off cooperating with us than trying to outpace us?
4: I think, China has made really significant moves in creating its own energy independence with solar and nuclear and so forth, but it still has such enormous energy needs that it's dependent on the world. And America is the largest energy producer and on the path to becoming, the largest energy exporter with nuclear power and so forth. So I think there's leverage there in terms of America continuing to grow under President Trump's leadership, its energy dominance position. And I just saw this firsthand the last couple of days. It was amazing. I just want to put this in perspective. In Pennsylvania, I made a bunch of visits over the last few days. I went to Shippingport, where there's a big conversion from a coal-fired plant to natural gas. And I did the same in Homer City. And just Homer City alone is going to be, with the new project, it's a natural gas project, when it comes online, 4.5 gigs in one facility in western Pennsylvania, Indiana County. That's about 1% of America's energy needs in a given year, just in one facility. So what you're seeing under this energy dominance agenda, deregulation, permitting reform, which I propose, America is stepping up in a profound way. So our strength of position now is only going to grow radically. And I think the Chinese are probably seeing that. But with our natural gas reserves, we have the fourth largest natural gas reserves in the world, just in Pennsylvania.
0: In terms of our competition with China on AI, artificial intelligence, from your perspective on the Energy Committee, what is the biggest thing the United States needs to do right now to ensure we remain the world's superpower?
4: Well, I think there's sort of two aspects of this. You really can't say AI leadership without saying energy leadership. Mm-hmm. My wife and I hosted a big summit in Pittsburgh last July. The president came. The governor came, the labor leaders came, CEOs came, and the key

0: energy CEOs as well as tech CEOs. The key thing is those two things, energy and AI, are tied at the hip, because this energy support for computing power that's needed to really have these complex AI models is only growing. So first, we got to stay the course with energy. And, I introduced a bill last week, a permitting reform bill, because one of the things that's slowing us on energy, we could be going much faster, is this arcane permitting process that takes 5 or 6 years to get a permit for energy infrastructure, a pipeline. It took 3.5 years for us to win World War II, for God's sake. So this is ridiculous bureaucratic red tape. We can protect the environment and also streamline the process for approving permits. I think that's the first thing. Second thing is, it's a balancing act on regulation and laws around AI. On one hand, the American people are justifiably concerned about the disruption, about how fast the pace of change is happening with AI. It's probably the most dramatic change in human history in terms of the role of technology. On the other hand, if we overregulate or let individual states regulate AI, that's going to stand in the way of the innovation that's going to have us be at the forefront and in the lead relative to China. So I think that's the delicate balancing act that we're contemplating in the Congress, and I think that's the balancing act the president's trying to strike.
1: I know you're a member of the Senate Foreign Relations Committee. I also recognize that you chair an important subcommittee. You've been a leading voice for holding the Iranian regime accountable. We know China is a major financial lifeline for Iran. During this trip to Beijing, how hard should the president lean on China to stop supporting Iran and its allies?
0: I think the president should lean hard on this. And I think it shouldn't be that hard of a case for him to make, because an Iran that blocks the Strait of Hormuz, where we continue to have the blockade, is really very much against China's interest. And an Iran that continues to fund terrorism around the world is very much, in my opinion, against China's interest. So I'm hoping that this is an area where the president and the Chinese leadership can find common ground. And, we've been in this conflict now for 2 months. And even though the hostilities have largely stopped, at least for the time being, the economic impact on Iran and China is only growing, because the blockade has really been remarkably successful in stopping any Iranian oil from leaving Iran. That puts a huge burden on Iran, because 90% of their revenue comes from oil, but it puts a huge burden on those who are dependent on Iran's oil, namely China. And so I'm hoping this is an area, my guess is it's top of the agenda, I'm hoping this is an area where China's additional pressure on Iran can lead to a breakthrough. I think Iran's at a fork in the road.
1: Are you confident that ultimately we can strike a deal that will stop Iran's nuclear ambitions?
0: I'm not entirely confident, no. I think we're in the driver's seat, in that America has, and the American military has done a remarkable job of eliminating a lot of the threats that Iran posed with ballistic missiles and drones and manufacturing capability. But the last thing that we need to do is make sure there's no path to a nuclear weapon. That's what the president said on day one. And so I'm hoping that Iran, given all this economic pressure and all the military pressure, will make the right decision and give up the enriched uranium and give up a path to a nuclear weapon. But I'm not confident they will. And even if they said they were going to do that, I don't think we should trust them. We're going to have strong verification. So they're at a fork in the road, and I'm hoping they'll make the right choice. And if they don't make the right choice, I think the president's made clear that there's additional military steps we can take to put further pressure on, or actually through military means eliminate the nuclear threat.
1: What are you hearing from constituents back home about the war as gasoline prices climb?
0: Well, I'd say two things that I don't think are in conflict. Number one, I think people by and large that I have interacted with understand why we had to go to Iran, understand that a nuclear-charged Iran, a nuclear-equipped Iran, they just lobbed a ballistic missile 2,500 miles into Diego Garcia. That could have easily had a nuclear warhead and touch American shores. I think most Americans recognize that's unacceptable. And ironically, you know, five presidents preceding President Trump have always said that's unacceptable, Democrats and Republicans alike. So I think they recognize we couldn't let that situation stand. At the same time, people really are feeling the impact of gas prices. And it's, you know, if you're a working family living paycheck to paycheck and your gas price went up a buck a gallon, they're really feeling that pressure. Despite a lot of great things happening in the economy, the job numbers are good, inflation's down, wages are up relative to the Biden administration. People have more money in their pocket because of the Working Families Tax Cut Act. So the big picture on the economy is it's moving in the right direction because of Trump's policies and the actions that Congress have taken. But when gas goes up a buck a gallon, people feel it.
1: Of course, this is a midterm election year with all these issues going on. Do you think the Republican Party can keep the majority in the United States Senate?
0: Listen, I think we President Trump, myself, others, we ran on a very clear agenda about securing the border, stopping the flow of fentanyl deaths in the last year of the Biden administration were 4,000 Pennsylvanians in 1 year. Last year, they were in 2025, there were 1,600, 60% decline. Energy dominance was a promise we made. Getting the economy back on track for working families. Job numbers are up in March. So I think we can say with a lot of confidence to the American people of Pennsylvania, President ran a very clear agenda and he's delivering on those promises, including peace through strength and including rebuilding the American military. So I think we've got a great record to run on. You know, historically, it's always tough. Midterms elections are always tough for the party in the White House. The midterms are always benefited to the opposition party. So this isn't going to be easy. We got to be paranoid. We got to run tough. Mm-hmm. But I think we got a great message. And so I'm very hopeful we can maintain both the majority in the House and the Senate. And I think we've got a lot to campaign on.
1: Senator Dave McCormick of the great Commonwealth of Pennsylvania, grateful for your time today, sir. Have a wonderful week.
0: You too. Thanks so much for having me.

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8: This is House Call for Health. Los Angeles County recently reporting a record typhus outbreak with high hospitalization rates, and it's from flea-borne cases. The county health officer says flea-borne typhus can cause serious illness, but that it is preventable with simple steps. Health experts urging preventative measures to treat pets for fleas and to clear things that can attract wildlife to help stop the spread so that rodents and other animals stay away from homes and workplaces. Symptoms usually appear after 1 to 2 weeks of exposure and can include headache, fever, body aches, and a characteristic rash. The Centers for Disease Control and Prevention says treatment for most people is antibiotics, which are more effective when given quickly after symptoms start. They don't believe there's any chronic infection related to typhus, but it can be fatal in rare cases. For more health news, go to foxnewshealth.com. House Call for Health. I'm Lisa Brady, Fox News.
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9: Although he was the Speaker of the House from 1971 to 1977, Democrat Carl Albert of Oklahoma served in Congress since 1947. In a 1990 interview, Albert gave his impression of President Lyndon Johnson.
10: Lyndon Johnson was the most politically oriented person I have ever known in my life. He thought nothing else. I remember being down on his ranch with him. He was taking me around, showing me his ranch, and he'd show me a deer or a cow or something. But before he got through the sentence, he started telling me, what can we do about so-and-so? He pushed all the time, and he would jump on people. He would yell at his office staff. He'd even yell at members of Congress.
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1: Good morning. It's Monday, May 11th, 2026. I'm Ted Lindner. This is the Fox News Rundown. President Trump heading to Beijing this week for a high-stakes summit with China's leader. Fox's Jared Halpern has more from the White House.
2: This week's trip to China will be the first by an American president since President Trump traveled to Beijing back in 2017. It comes amid trade tensions and the ongoing war in Iran. President Trump has met several times with China's President Xi Jinping, and both leaders have expressed a commitment to fostering a strong bilateral relationship. That relationship has been strained at times with tit-for-tat tariffs amid negotiations over a long-term trade deal. President Trump is also expected to raise concerns about China's purchase of Iranian oil.
1: And I'm Ted Lindner. This is the Fox News Rundown.
0: This is the Fox News Rundown.

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4: You wouldn't shave half your face.
5: Oh no.
4: Or chop down half a tree. So why leave weeds half finished? 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Cairo Herbicide, going all the way, is the only way. Visit Corteva.us/complete.
2: AgriScience Market Development Specialist Scott Prignitz says there are several benefits to tank mixing Enlist One herbicide with other herbicides.
6: Since the introduction of the Enlist Weed Control System, we have consistently recommended tank mixing not only to control what weeds are present at the time applications are being made, but also to extend residual deep into the growing season. We have always recommended with Enlist One herbicide that the initial application be made with glyphosate or glufosinate or other mixing partners to deliver the weed control of the full spectrum of weeds they're targeting with that first application. But then it becomes important to extend that residual. So in that case, we're looking at adding products like Cairo for corn or Inversa in soybeans to make sure they maintain that weed control through the season.
2: What kind of post-emergence herbicides should farmers consider using with Enlist One herbicide?
6: Well, as I mentioned before, glyphosate or glufosinate are important mixing partners to add an extra mode of action to control the weeds that are present at the time of application. But equally important is to add residual products like Inversa in soybeans. Inversa was introduced in 2025, and it is our preferred mixing partner to go with Enlist One in that post-emerge application. The advantage is that it controls 20 additional tough weeds through the season, providing the residual for multiple flushes that can occur after that first application in crop. And then in corn, our recommendation is product like Cairo herbicide. Cairo was also recently introduced, specifically designed for the post-emerge corn segment. It delivers three modes of action and delivers control of 65 tough broadleaf weeds and grasses. Those products together, corn or soybeans, make sure that growers are successful season-long with making fewer trips across the field.
2: For farmers who want to know more about tank mixing with Enlist herbicides, where can they go for additional information?
6: Growers can visit the website enlisttankmix.com. They can always reference the label or even consult with their local territory manager from Corteva.
2: I'm Mark Dorenkamp with Managing for Profit on Brownfield, a content partnership with Corteva Agriscience.
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8: 41 overnight under mainly clear skies, east winds 5 to 10 miles per hour. Mainly clear skies again Monday. Highs level off around 86, lows sit down to about 57. Monday night, mainly clear skies. I'm meteorologist Jennifer Wojcicki for News Talk WJAG AM 780 and 105.9 FM. 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
1: I'm Maria Bartiromo, and this is the Fox Business Report. The major averages ending higher for the week, with tech leading the charge and boosting the tech-heavy NASDAQ, which surpassed the 26,000 level for the first time and notched a new record close, as did the S&P 500. AI enthusiasm is powering stocks to fresh records, while a strong April jobs report showed a resilient economy. Strong earnings season is also helping drive a record run for stocks. Apple and Google parent Alphabet hitting all-time highs to finish the week in record territory, while chipmaker Intel had a banner week. Kenny Polcari of Slate Stone Wealth on the AI trade.
2: It feels a little bit frothy to me on the relative strength index. It's certainly in the overbought territory, so I would expect that it's going to pull back and digest a little bit, but I don't think the story's dead at all, and I think that's going to continue to fuel the advances that we're going to see later throughout the year.
1: That's your Fox Business Report. I'm Hillary Barsky, invested in you.

0: is the Fox News Rundown.
1: Just in the last decade, investigations related to domestic terrorism in the U.S. are up 350% in federal data, and nearly every state has had extremist violence since 2010. The specific motivations may vary, but recent high-profile incidents, including the killings of Charlie Kirk and healthcare executive Brian Thompson, have had some similarities, not only related to the accused assassins, but in the reaction to them online.
2: Failure of institutions has led a lot of the youth into this nihilistic view that nothing really matters.
1: Dr. Joseph Lestrange, a retired division chief for Homeland Security Investigations, says lonely and isolated young people are being filled up with cynicism and grievance.
2: You don't trust the institutions that were created in order to keep order in society. That makes you more susceptible to thinking that anything that goes against that is maybe good.
1: He's part of a new Fox Nation documentary, Radicalized, with Sean Hannity.
3: And where is this radicalization happening? It's happening in dorm rooms, bedrooms, on phones, on laptops, inside algorithm-driven ecosystems designed to manipulate, divide, and inflame.
1: The echo chambers of social media and other internet platforms expanding the reach and the types of ideology finding its way to vulnerable American youth.
4: If we go back 20 years, I would have thought radicalized meant is somebody following ISIS or Al-Qaeda.
1: Kevin Branzetti is CEO of the National Child Protection Task Force and also part of the documentary, now streaming on Fox Nation.
4: But it really is just, it's any ideology with a slant towards using violence to get, you know, your point across. So the field has changed on who that is. It's a lot of categories of people, unfortunately. But yeah.
1: Yeah, and sadly, it sounds like the possibilities are endless. Are certain people and certain age groups more vulnerable to this?
4: Well, we've definitely seen young men. You know, that I don't think that's a debatable one. It's young men. I am sure there are psychologists and doctors who will go into the non-developed brain, and that's probably the right answer. But young men are the most vulnerable to this by far.
1: Of course, this no longer has to happen face-to-face, thanks to the internet, so it's probably fair to say that's a very big part of this. How is it happening, though? Are certain types of platforms more of a gateway?
4: You know, I've been doing this work since people used MySpace. So it goes back a little bit before Twitter existed. The platforms change over time, so I don't blame platforms. You know, the most popular platform today for an ideological group to be on will be different tomorrow, and it was different 5 years ago. It's not the platform. Platforms are just what we as people in our society use.
1: Right, but if someone is, let's say they're isolated, they're gaming a lot, that could be one potential way that a certain ideology or a certain person who wants to recruit people to their ideology could worm their way in and reach that person. They don't have to knock on their door.
4: Oh, absolutely. Isolation and mental health is the gateway for the overwhelming majority of people. And these are just young boys, young men in some cases, who for whatever reasons, just don't feel like they fit in, they belong. And maybe gaming is their thing. Maybe social media is their thing. They use the internet as their outlet to the world. And unfortunately, the wrong person or wrong group finds them. And then they start to, you know, hear more about whatever that ideology is. And they get a little more intrigued. But they're also being led into a group and being accepted. And that's what really, that's like that big hook. I'm finally accepted into a group. So it's easy to push bad thoughts into my head.
1: Right, I finally belong to something or feel like I belong somewhere.
4: Belonging is what we all want. It is the struggle of being a young adult, a teenager, right? We don't feel like we fit in with this group, with that person, with this school, with this sport, with this neighbor. So we're looking for belonging, and it makes us vulnerable. And for young boys, unfortunately, vulnerable can lead to this, can lead to radicalization, and can lead to violence and death.
1: We see this with the accused assassins of Charlie Kirk and the United Healthcare CEO, Brian Thompson. Those suspects have drawn praise online. Those killings have drawn praise online. Should we as a society be more concerned about the amount of public support these accused killers have had?
4: Every mass shooter has a fan base. It's awful. It's gross. A school shooter has a fan base of people who idealize them, who call them saints. A mass shooter for, you know, shooting a black church, white supremacist, has a fan base. The shooting of the CEO has a fan base. The shooting of a politician has a fan base. It's awful across the board.
1: Do you feel like it's not new, though? I mean, on some level, because Charles Manson had a fan base, let's say.
4: Let's look at Charles Manson. Could you imagine the amount of humans he would have gotten to kill today if he had the internet and was savvy with it? But yeah, it's always been around. The fan base has always been around. You know, this is one of the things you look out for as a parent. Like, you pay attention to your kid's art. What is your kid drawing? What's that little art they keep writing on their desk? And who are they drawing? And you realize they're drawing the Columbine shooters. We got a problem. The fan bases exist. Can we argue that it's gotten bigger and better or bigger and worse? Yeah, I think we're growing.
1: What would you say to parents who think their kids are definitely not at risk of being radicalized, or maybe parents who aren't so sure about it? How can they tell, short of finding something like a dangerous looking drawing, something that obvious? Because it's hard for parents to compete with technology and create habits early on so their kids don't go down that road, especially with technology.
4: Parenting hasn't changed in 100 years. Spend time with your kids. Engage your kids. When they're super young, spend time outside with them, have dinner every night with them. If a kid is going down a path to radicalization, right, you got to think about their mentality, a human being's mentality of, I'm ingesting this ideology and I'm hitting the point where I want to act and kill somebody. You can't do that in a vacuum. Like, that becomes a core belief. And if you're engaging and talking to your kids, you're going to notice something's not right. And actually, if you're engaging and talking to your kids regularly and having dinner nightly with your kids, and you engage in outside activities with them for the majority of their life, you'll probably never have this problem, right? But if you treat the tablet as the escape for them, or, you know, gaming is what they do, and it's the time they don't bother me, so I let them game all day, that they like to be in their room, and from 13 to 17, they don't come out of their room, except for to go to school or go to a friend's house once in a blue moon. You've kind of lost control of it, and you need to be a little more involved. And none of this is easy. Raising kids is difficult. This is not, I'm not saying like, oh, just do this and it'll be fine. No, you could do everything perfectly and still have a problem. What you do is you raise the odds in your favor. Because your kid might not be, you know, the vulnerability of your child, it could be your son or your daughter, and it could lead to radicalization. It could lead to being exploited online. It could lead to sextortion. It can lead to suicide for their kid. All of these things can be, it's the same process as a parent. It's about spending time with them, learning about them, learning their interests. If gaming's their thing, ask them about their gaming. If they like watching gaming videos all day long, my kids do this. It's, you know, brutal at times to watch gaming videos all day long, but I'll watch them with them. You know, you take an interest in them. You spend that time.
1: Right, the communication and the connection, it really helps to minimize risk to the extent that you can. I do want to ask you one question about your nonprofit, the National Child Protection Task Force. You work to create better outcomes for endangered kids, not only helping to find missing, exploited, trafficked children, but bridging gaps between agencies and communities. And I'm wondering if this issue of radicalization is impacting what you're doing and who and how you're helping.
4: So our main function in life is we help find missing kids, and then we're helping to create an infrastructure of after a missing kid is found. Nationally, there's no system in place of police go out, find your missing daughter, bring daughter home. Well, who helps her after that happens? She ran for a reason. She left the household for a reason. And we don't have infrastructure in place to help those kids. Right? Running away is a cry for help. And so what we're pushing is changing society, communities, how we handle those kids. And for most of those kids, what happens to them, it's not radicalization. It's more like they become lost to the street. They run away over and over and over again. And that's how girls get trafficked. That's how boys and girls get into trouble that way. That's how addiction starts. That's how criminalization starts. The number one path to sex trafficking in the U.S. is a runaway child. Well, if we help a runaway child the first time they run, we lower dramatically our numbers of kids being sex trafficked, which we all want.
1: Are you optimistic that it's not too late to help protect young people and find a better path forward?
4: Oh, I'm super optimistic. It's while all of this scares me and all of this angers me at times and makes me sad, this is fixable, right? Like the radicalization part, from a law enforcement perspective to a family to a political perspective, it is fixable. Once we decide as a society, we're going to do something about it. I am waiting for the first person to be the adult in the room politically, instead of blaming one side or the other side of who's at fault, of saying, well, what are we going to do to be better? What are we going to do to be better citizens of this country, not talk about, you know, violence, not accepting others who talk about violence as an answer to things? So I'm optimistic this can be fixed. I'm optimistic what we do with runaways, that absolutely can be fixed. We can lower the amount of kids radicalized. We can lower the amount of school shootings. We can lower the amount of kids being sex trafficked. But it takes government and leaders to step forward and do it.
1: Well, thank you for all the work that your group does in the meantime to help endangered children. Kevin Branzetti, CEO of the National Child Protection Task Force, thank you so much for your time.
4: Thank you. I appreciate it. It's an honor to be on.

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6: This is Fox on Justice. A case in Fairfax County, Virginia is drawing national attention. Emails Fox 5 DC obtained show police last year warned prosecutors that given his alleged history of stabbings and assaults, if Abdul Jalloh were out of jail, he would, quote, maliciously wound or worse again. Fairfax County police say he did just that last month, stabbing and murdering Stephanie Minter at a bus stop. Now his case and Democratic Virginia Governor Abigail Spanberger have drawn the attention of national Republicans, like Missouri Senator Eric Schmidt.
7: She will not work with ICE. If for some reason this monster gets released, she will not let ICE know when he's being released.
6: On her first day in office, Spanberger signed an executive order that ended state police and corrections agreements with ICE. The Department of Homeland Security says Jalloh is from Sierra Leone and entered the U.S. illegally in 2012. In 2020, a judge ordered his removal, but immigration officials have had challenges getting Sierra Leone to accept its citizens. Rich Edson, Fox News.
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11: Frustrating for firefighters because there are some areas where we're reaching and touching people, but we just can't get to them.
12: 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It was an act of cowardice, and it was evil.
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14: The White House has contended that the Clintons were passive investors in Whitewater. The facts are otherwise.
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16: This is a Fox News alert. I'm Sue Guzman. 17 Americans who were stranded on a cruise ship infected with the hantavirus have arrived back in the U.S. Details from Fox's Marianne Rafferty.
17: The patients will be monitored by a CDC team and quarantined for several weeks. Another passenger was said to be developing symptoms on their way home to France.
16: The plane arriving in Nebraska as the evacuees will undergo specialized treatment at the University of Nebraska Medical Center in Omaha. President Trump rejecting Iran's response to the latest U.S. peace proposal.
18: The administration saying it's not at all what they had hoped for. The president wrote, I have just read the response from Iran's so-called representatives. I don't like it. Totally unacceptable.
16: This is Alex Hogan. Iran state media saying the U.S. proposal amounted to surrender. 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
1: NBA playoffs. The Knicks swept their way into the Eastern Conference Finals, blowing out the Sixers 144-114 in Philadelphia. In the West, Victor Wembanyama ejected in the second quarter after a flagrant foul two. Without Wemby, the Timberwolves able to even the series 2-2 with a 114-109 win. Anthony Edwards with 36 points. Before the game, the Wizards won the NBA draft lottery and will have the first pick in next month's draft. In the NHL, the Canadiens grabbed a 2-1 lead over the Sabres with a 6-2 win. And Shane Van Gisbergen won the NASCAR race at Watkins Glen, his seventh career road course win. That's your sports on the Fox News Rundown. Tim McMaster, Fox News.
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3: If Cameron Brink, who is a nondescript WNBA player, now you people go, Toby, no, she's really good. No, she's not. If she kept her clothes on, no one would know who Cameron Brink is, but good for Cameron Brink. She understands taking her clothes off. So she is talking about being white and being blonde, and it gives her marketing privilege over other WNBA athletes. Well, given the fact that the majority of the country is white, I guess it stands to reason. You don't have to be blonde, Cammy, baby. Go redhead. See what happens. Or maybe you can try to keep your clothes on. If you keep your clothes on, let's see how many people want to actually pay attention to you. The answer, I would guess, is nobody outside the immediate family, but you're not going to do that. You're going to try to fit in with the angry lesbian sisters of the WNBA. We know what you're doing. I've tried to be vocal about this and acknowledge there's such a privilege marketing-wise, being white and blonde. It really does bother me. But you continue to take your clothes off. For Outkicks, don't at me. I'm Dan Dockich, and this is Fox News Rundown.
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7: It's election year, and in a midterm year, sometimes holding a coalition together can feel as tough as getting your family through spring sports, spring musicals, spring break, and spring allergies all at once. This is where Republicans can take some advice and inspiration from the very suburban parent voters whose support they need in key districts this fall. As someone who spent years talking to center-right women, I can tell you this. Health and wellness are not niche issues. It's what moms are talking about while swapping tips about sleep, anxiety, and the cleanest snacks they can find for their toddlers. Americans are exhausted by chronic disease, ultra-processed food, and rising childhood obesity. A 2025 KFF Washington Post poll found that more than 80% of parents agree on the need for change and transparency on additives, highly processed foods, and sugar content. A whopping 75% of parents ranked social media use as a major threat to children's health and have led to a sea change in support for practical solutions like cell phone bans in schools. Those parental priorities are reflected in the MAHA Commission report released in 2025. It was a welcome change from the Surgeon General's report on youth mental health during the Biden administration in 2021, which managed to reduce school closures and increase screen time required by those closures to a literal footnote. Republicans who frame MAHA around these concerns and around empowering families to solve them can build a coalition that includes suburban women who may not agree with the GOP on every issue, but desperately want a culture shift around health. And it's not just words, but actions. An expansion of health savings accounts in the One Big Beautiful Bill Act allows millions more Americans to use their own money on their own decisions, tax-free, and to put it toward primary care and telehealth. But here's where the danger creeps in. When the conversation turns to limiting access to common medications like Tylenol during pregnancy, broadly casting doubt on vaccines, or heavy-handed censorship, the political calculus changes fast. One reason President Trump had such a strong coalition in 2024 was the response to overreach during the pandemic, with an administration that believed it knew better than I did what was good for my kids. There's also a deeper risk, conflating skepticism with cynicism. Many voters want reform because institutions have lost their trust. but they don't want to burn those institutions down. Democrats held a 20-point edge on the issue of education for generations. But long-term school closures by politically motivated school boards and unions gave Republicans a chance to peel off some of those voters with common sense, concrete approaches, as simple as opening schools and unmasking toddlers. Healthcare is another perennial Democratic strong suit. But bad pandemic policies degraded trust and gave Republicans a shot at these voters in 2024. The MAHA coalition includes a range of voices, some mainstream reformers, some longtime skeptics of pharmaceutical companies, and some who've made a career out of questioning vaccines and established medical consensus. Republicans heading into a midterm year have to decide which lane they're running in. It broadens the party's appeal, especially with women who want a healthier country for their kids. Midterms are decided in the margins by addition, not subtraction. If Democrats are able to run ads accusing Republicans of threatening access to vaccines, pain relievers, or basic health care information, that errant pitch will not stay confined to cable news debates. It will land in the T-ball stands on Saturday mornings. I'm Mary Catherine Hamm, Fox News contributor and OutKick columnist.
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5: 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Or a man age 50 non-tobacco user can buy a half.
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0: This is the home of the two-time world champion Kansas City Royals. 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
10: They're back in the U.S. I'm Dave Anthony, Fox News. The 17 Americans and one British national who lives here after getting off that cruise ship stricken by hantavirus. But acting CDC Director Jay Bhattacharya tells CNN State of the Union.
11: This is not the COVID, Jake, and we don't want to treat it like COVID. We don't want to cause a public panic over this.
10: Those passengers landed at about 2:30 a.m. Eastern Time in Nebraska, taken to a special health facility, and Fox's Todd Pyro reports.
12: They're going to be quarantined and monitored as U.S. officials are expected to hold a press conference later today. On the outbreak, we now know
13: One American has tested positive for the disease. Another is showing symptoms. All as a French passenger has also now tested positive for the virus.
10: And that French passenger's health condition, we're told this morning, is worsening. Three others who got hantavirus on that cruise ship died. The rest of the evacuated passengers being flown to other countries. Still no end in sight to the Iran conflict.
14: Iran's foreign minister says that it is still serious about negotiations after President Trump rejected Tehran's recent response, writing this on Truth Social. I just read the response from Iran's so-called representatives. I don't like it. Totally unacceptable. Iranian state media today claiming that the response called for compensation for war damages and it would give the Iranians control over the Strait of Hormuz. According to the Wall Street Journal, the deal did not adhere to the administration's demands on uranium enrichment.
10: Fox's Alex Ogan. Oil prices rising more than 2% this morning. Also still no end to Russia's war with Ukraine.
15: The U.S. mediated three-day pause in fighting ends today, but Ukraine and Russia are trading allegations about ceasefire violations. Ukrainian President Volodymyr Zelensky says while Russian aerial bombardments have stopped, assaults on the front lines have continued. Russia says it's brought down 57 Ukrainian drones. The ceasefire was timed to coincide with Russia's annual Victory Day.
10: That's Fox's Jonathan Savage. 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
10: While the U.S. military continues the blockade of Iran's ports in the conflict, the War Secretary has warned they're also ready to resume bombing if ordered. And he also continues to talk about reform at the Pentagon.
18: In a recent social media video, War Secretary Pete Hegseth spoke about how contractors used to double dip.
19: They charge you, the taxpayer, to build their factories, and then charge you again for the final product.
18: He says that will no longer happen.
19: Now when a defense company expands its production to sell more equipment to the U.S. military, they pay the bill. They pay for new factories, assembly lines, manufacturing plants, not the taxpayer.
18: And added that the changes are working.
19: Defense companies are making things in higher volumes, much more quickly while keeping their prices flat.
18: The secretary says if a company doesn't deliver, the Pentagon will find someone else who will. Given Uresky, Fox News.
10: We mentioned oil prices rising. Gas is unchanged this morning. AAA's national average for regular remains $4.52 per gallon, $4.55 in analyst Trebly Lundberg's survey of stations, and she says the price may rise more.
20: It is extremely tight in the U.S. for supply, while demand is rising seasonally, as it always does.
10: On Wall Street, stock futures barely moving after gains last week that lifted the NASDAQ and the S&P 500 to record highs. In the NBA playoffs, the New York Knicks advanced to the Eastern Conference Finals, completing a sweep of Philadelphia, 144-114. Minnesota tied the series with San Antonio, taking game four, 114-109. On the NASCAR track, a familiar winner on a road course at Watkins Glen.
21: Checkered flag, Shane Van Gisbergen is the master of NASCAR road racing.
1: Courtesy FS1, Van Gisbergen took the checkered flag for the seventh time in his career, all on road courses since 2023. He beat second place Michael McDowell by more than 7 seconds. Ty Gibbs was third.
10: That's Tim McMaster. I'm Dave Anthony, Fox News.
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2: Daytime highs approaching 86 today. Under mainly clear skies, southeasterly winds 8 to 15 miles per hour. Mainly clear skies again tonight. Lows level off around 57. Highs level off around 79 tomorrow. Sunshine mixed with clouds at times. I'm meteorologist Paul Trombley for News Talk WJAGAM 780 and 105.9 FM. 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
22: This is America in the Morning from Westwood One. Good morning, I'm John Trout. It's Monday, May 11th, 2026. Here's what's coming up on America in the Morning.
23: Iran responds to the U.S. peace plan, and President Trump responds to the response. I'm Richard Johnson.
24: President Trump heads to China this week. I'm Clayton Neville.
25: Moscow accusing Kyiv of breaking a U.S. brokered ceasefire Sunday. I'm Julie Walker.
26: The White House Correspondents' Dinner attack suspect wants top Justice Department officials off the case. Sagar Meghani, Washington.
27: Traders will try to keep the tech rally going after both the S&P 500 and the NASDAQ climb to fresh records. I'm Jill Schneider.
28: Japanese video game maker Nintendo is raising the price of the Switch and is forecasting lower profits. I'm Haya Panjwani.
29: ABC is accusing the Federal Communications Commission of trying to chill free speech. I'm Ed Donahue.
22: All ahead on America in the Morning. It's 7 after. President Trump took to social media to voice his criticisms of Iran's response to the U.S. plan to end the war. Details from correspondent Rich Johnson.
23: The president's short but to-the-point Sunday night social media post: I have just read the response from Iran's so-called representatives. I don't like it. Totally unacceptable. The U.S. has not shared details of the proposal, but several European reports say the Iranian response that led to the Trump post demands the lifting of economic sanctions, compensation from the U.S. for the military damage done to Iran, and recognizing Iran's sovereignty over the Strait of Hormuz. Iran's military also warned that countries enforcing sanctions against it will face problems when their vessels use the strait. The comment from Israeli Prime Minister Benjamin Netanyahu.
30: There's still nuclear material enriched uranium that has to be taken out of Iran. There's still enrichment sites that have to be dismantled. There's still proxies that Iran supports. There are ballistic missiles that they still want to produce.
23: Netanyahu was interviewed by CBS's 60 Minutes. He and President Trump spoke by phone on Sunday. I'm Richard Johnson.
22: President Trump heads to China later this week to meet with President Xi Jinping, correspondent Clayton Neville reports.
24: The White House says the purpose of President Trump's trip to China is to stabilize trade relations and talk agriculture, as well as to

0: The White House says the purpose of President Trump's trip to China is to stabilize trade relations and talk agriculture, as well as discuss potential efforts to end the ongoing conflict with Iran. President Trump previously said that he would greet President Xi with a big hug. But with war hanging over the conversation, it's believed the mood could be heavy. Trump told Cheryl Atkinson on her podcast he's looking forward to the visit.
1: My relationship is very good with President Xi. I don't know the other leaders, but President Xi is a good man, smart man, loves China. And I look forward to being there. We did this once before. And it was amazing. I think it's going to be an amazing trip.
0: Democratic Senator Jack Reed spoke about the trip with Fox News Sunday.
2: President Trump is going into this meeting terribly weakened. He has involved ourselves in a conflict with Iran. There's a stalemate now. The Iranians are holding 20% of the world's oil at risk. They've been stopped it.
0: Republican Senator Pete Ricketts told Fox the U.S. should start cutting its ties to China.
3: We need to be looking at other markets to be able to place our products, because Communist China has just demonstrated they're not great to deal with.
0: The president arrives in Beijing on Wednesday night, and the next morning he'll take part in a welcome ceremony and meet one-on-one with President Xi before the two leaders tour the Temple of Heaven. Trump will then attend a state banquet Thursday evening and have a tea with Xi on Friday before leaving and heading back to the U.S. I'm Clayton Neville.
4: Today marks the last day of a three-day ceasefire between Russia and Ukraine. But correspondent Julie Walker says both sides are accusing each other of not honoring the deal.
5: Moscow accusing Kyiv of breaking a U.S. brokered ceasefire Sunday. Russian President Vladimir Putin speaking after his country held a military parade in Moscow marking the defeat of Nazi Germany in World War II. Russia's Ministry of Defense accuses Ukraine of committing more than 1,000 ceasefire violations. President Trump announced Friday that Russia and Ukraine had bowed to his request for a ceasefire running Saturday through Monday to mark Victory Day. Meanwhile, Ukrainian officials said Russian strikes killed at least one and injured more in the past 24 hours, but stopped short of accusing Moscow of breaking the truce. I'm Julie Walker.
4: 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It's 12 after. When we return on America in the Morning, lawyers for the so-called White House gunman want to call the shots. After these messages...

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4: 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Coast One released the levy and settled with the IRS for $2,000. 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

0: 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America in the Morning continues with a check on severe weather. Here's AccuWeather.com meteorologist Matt Rindy.
1: Severe thunderstorms impacted portions of the plains this weekend, as well as some areas near the Great Lakes. But today, that focus for heavier thunderstorms will be moving into the southeast. As a cold front slowly moves into the area, the best chance for these storms will be from southeast Louisiana into Georgia, southern South Carolina, and Florida. The main impacts from these storms will be hail, damaging winds, and downpours causing local flooding. Few storms will linger across Florida this evening, but quickly diminish after midnight. Additional showers and thunderstorms will develop through the rest of Louisiana into eastern Texas. And a weak area of low pressure will develop along that same front, producing showers farther north through eastern Tennessee into North Carolina and continuing into Virginia, southern Maryland, Delaware, and southern New Jersey. Areas in the north will be mainly this morning. Meanwhile, a much cooler air will be building into the northeast behind this front, and there could be some clouds and a few showers forming from northern Pennsylvania into New York and northern New England. Highs in the Great Lakes area, as well as the northeast and mid-Atlantic, will be mostly in the 50s and 60s, which is about 5 to as much as 20 degrees below the historical average. Another storm in Canada will move slowly into the north-central U.S., causing a few showers through northern North Dakota into northern Minnesota this afternoon, and then showers and even a few thunderstorms will continue to develop tonight through eastern North Dakota into Minnesota, some producing hail while showers expand into Wisconsin and Iowa. That's the weather across America. Lynchburg, Virginia will have a cool day with some sun and a high of 58. Lincoln, Nebraska will be quite warm and breezy with plenty of sun and a high of 86. That's the nation's weather. I'm AccuWeather.com meteorologist Matt Rindy.
0: Correspondent Sankar Magani reports attorneys for the alleged gunman who rushed the White House correspondents' dinner are asking the courts to rein in perceived conflicts of interest at the Justice Department.
2: The White House correspondents' dinner attack suspect wants top Justice Department officials off the case. Acting Attorney General Todd Blanche and U.S. Attorney Jeanine Pira were among those at the dinner. Cole Thomas Allen's lawyers say they should not be directly involved in prosecuting him because they could be considered victims or witnesses, creating at least the appearance of a conflict of interest. The lawyers suggest a special prosecutor might be warranted. Allen is to be arraigned on charges including attempting to assassinate President Trump. Sagar Magani, Washington.
0: The death toll continues to rise in a deadly attack by a Taliban-linked group in Pakistan. Correspondent Lisa Dwyer reports.
3: Authorities report that the death toll from a suicide attack on a security post in northwest Pakistan has risen to at least 14 police officers. A self-proclaimed breakaway group of the Pakistani Taliban has claimed responsibility. The attack occurred late Saturday when a suicide bomber and gunman detonated an explosives-laden vehicle near the post in Banu. Some of the officers were killed in the exchange of gunfire, while others died after the building collapsed. Pakistani security forces have launched an operation to track down those responsible. I'm Lisa Dwyer.
0: It's 18 after. When we return on America in the Morning, a consumer revolution, AI, Apple, and Intel. After these messages.

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0: Welcome back. It's 20 after. With your Monday business headlines, here's CNBC's Jill Schneider with a big day for Apple.
1: Wall Street opens today in the green. Traders encouraged by a better-than-expected jobs report. Meanwhile, the closely watched University of Michigan survey showed surging gas prices due to the Iran war sent consumer sentiment to a new low in the early part of May. Investors also watching for signs of progress in that war. President Trump is slated to visit China for a summit with President Xi Jinping at the end of this week. The trip aimed at stabilizing U.S.-China relations and discussing economic issues. The visit was postponed due to the Iran war. Apple hit a new record high Friday of $294.76 a share. Dan Ives of Wedbush Securities thinks it will go even higher. He's raised his price target on the stock to $400. That's a street high.
2: This is going to be the consumer AI revolution. What ultimately will be subscription services, apps, and as they get a piece of the pie, that's going to be an incremental 10, 12, $15 billion annually on the services side. I think this finally starts now the AI chapter at Apple.
1: Apple and Intel are reportedly closing in on a deal that would see Intel make some of the chips for the iPhone maker's devices, marking a major shift in the chip-making landscape. The Wall Street Journal is reporting talks between the two companies have been brewing for more than a year, with a preliminary agreement reached in recent months. Lyft reported mixed results in the first quarter. CEO David Risher says he's happy with the numbers.
3: Best financial quarter ever. You know, almost $5 billion in bookings, adjusted EBITDA up 37%. Year-on-year, $1.1 billion in free cash. That's the highest ever in the company's history. So that's all sort of super good news. Rides came in about $237 million, still a pretty big number. And really, it was a story of just a little bit of a soft beginning of the quarter.
1: Duncan and Buffalo Wild Wings owner Inspire Brands has confidentially filed for an initial public offering. If Inspire goes public, it will be one of the biggest ever restaurant offerings. Shares of Akamai Technologies surged 27% after the cybersecurity and cloud computing company said a leading U.S.-based frontier model provider company committed to $1.8 billion over 7 years for its cloud infrastructure services. CEO Tom Leighton spoke with CNBC.
4: We have our infrastructure in 4,300 places, 700 cities in 130 countries. And we've used that for delivering content and for providing security to intercept all the attacks. And now we're using it to support AI.
1: Upwork shares fell nearly 17% after the company announced a restructuring plan that includes cutting its workforce by 24%. On today's calendar, we'll get the latest data on existing home sales. Before the bell, we'll get earnings from United Parks and Resorts, formerly SeaWorld. After the bell, we'll hear from Hims and Hers Health. And Microsoft CEO Satya Nadella is expected to testify in the Elon Musk lawsuit versus OpenAI trial.
0: CNBC's Jill Schneider. Well, the price of a popular gaming console is about to go up. Correspondent Haya Panjwani has details.
5: Japanese video game maker Nintendo is raising the price of the Switch and is forecasting lower profits. Nintendo reported its annual profit surged 52% from the previous year, lifted by solid sales of its Switch 2 machines and software. The Japanese video game company behind the Super Mario and Pokemon franchises said it was raising prices, citing challenging business conditions. It reported over $2.5 billion in net profit for the fiscal year that ended in March. Annual sales nearly doubled to $15 billion on sustained demand for its Switch 2, but sales for the first-generation Switch dropped. The company forecasts its profit will fall 11% for the fiscal year through March 2027. I'm Haya Panjwani.
0: 24 after, when we return on America in the Morning, the fight continues between ABC TV and the Trump administration. After these messages.

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0: Now 26 past, America in the Morning continues. A driver in California has rescinded his guilty plea on charges related to a wrong-way crash that led to the death of a Los Angeles sheriff's recruit. In the 2022 incident, authorities say the driver fell asleep behind the wheel of his SUV and veered onto the wrong side of the road, striking 25 police recruits who were out on a morning run, one of whom died as a result of their injuries. The driver had entered into a plea deal with prosecutors to receive a suspended sentence and be placed on probation, but during the court hearing, the judge decided to sentence him to 1 year in jail. According to the driver's lawyer, the man who was behind the wheel has been diagnosed with a seizure disorder. The new information made them change their minds and decide to go to trial. Correspondent Ed Donahue reports that the fight between the Trump administration and ABC has expanded past comments made by Jimmy Kimmel in the wake of the incident at the White House Correspondents' Dinner.
1: ABC is accusing the Federal Communications Commission of trying to chill free speech. ABC has been locked in a dispute with the Trump administration over Jimmy Kimmel Live, but this time it's ABC on the offensive over another show.
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1: The point of contention over The View is whether it's subject to equal time rules. It means competing candidates for office must have equal time. ABC says The View is a bona fide news program and is exempt. President Trump's FCC chairman, Brendan Carr, has indicated he intends to argue The View is not a so-called bona fide news program. President Trump has been critical of media outlets whose journalism runs counter to his agenda and sensibilities. I'm Ed Donahue.
0: America in the Morning is produced by Alexander Hinton. I'm John Trout. This is Westwood One.
3: Maria Bartiromo, and this is the Fox Business Report.
4: There are multiple updates on the housing market coming out this week, starting with today's update on existing home sales for April. Economist Stephen Moore, a former Trump administration advisor, says last month's stronger-than-expected jobs report is encouraging.
5: A month ago, all of the economists were saying stagflation. We're going to have high inflation and high unemployment, and it's going to be like the 1970s all over again. And look, I'm not saying we're out of the woods. I mean, it's a dangerous period for the American economy with these high fuel prices. And yet, what we're seeing, we're not seeing an increase in unemployment.
4: Earnings reports are released today by Barrett Mining, Natural Foods Company, Hames Celestial, Hims & Hers Health, and Sally Beauty. That's your Fox Business Report. I'm Jenny Coselda. Invested in you.
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9: Fox News, I'm CJ Papa. President Trump turning down the counteroffer from the Islamic Republic.
10: Today, Iran's foreign minister says that it is still serious about negotiations after President Trump rejected Tehran's recent response, writing this on Truth Social. I've just read the response from Iran's so-called representatives. I don't like it. Totally unacceptable.
9: That's Fox's Alex Hogan in Washington. 18 people run the Hunter virus cruise ship arriving overnight at a medical facility in Omaha, Nebraska.
11: They're going to be quarantined and monitored as U.S. officials are expected to hold a press conference later today on the outbreak. We now know one American has tested positive for the disease. Another is showing symptoms. All as a French passenger has also now tested positive for the virus.
9: Fox's Todd Pyro, 17 Americans, one British national who lives here, are now at that facility, according to Nebraska Medicine. 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
12: Daytime highs approaching 86 today. Under mainly clear skies, southeasterly winds 8 to 15 miles per hour.
13: Mainly clear skies again tonight. Lows level off around 57. Highs level off around 79 tomorrow. Sunshine mixed with clouds at times. I'm meteorologist Paul Trombley for News Talk WJAGAM 780 and 105.9 FM. Right now, 46.

0: This is America in the Morning from Westwood One. I'm John Trout. Coming up this half hour,
1: the NTSB investigating that Frontier plane incident in Denver. I'm Julie Walker.
2: The U.S. military says the remains of a U.S. Army soldier who went missing have been recovered. I'm Lisa Dwyer.
3: President Trump hosts a Mother's Day luncheon. I'm Clayton Neville.
4: Your phone may soon be asking you for your papers. I'm the new old tech guy, Chuck Paul.
5: The Devil Wears Prada battled it out with Mortal Kombat this weekend. I'm Kevin Carr.
0: Back after these messages.
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0: 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Welcome back. And with a check of the national forecast, AccuWeather.com meteorologist Matt Rindy, beginning in the north.
1: A storm in Canada will slowly move into the north-central U.S., producing a few showers through northern North Dakota and northern Minnesota this afternoon. As that system continues southward, there'll be some showers and a few thunderstorms developing tonight through eastern North Dakota into Minnesota. Some could produce some hail, and showers will continue to expand into Wisconsin and Iowa. Farther south, it's going to be a very warm day with sunshine through southern South Dakota into Nebraska, as well as Kansas. Highs well into the 80s and 90s. But the heat is really going to turn up in the west, where high pressure will cause temperatures to soar into the 90s over the California valleys, into the southwest with several 100s and even a few 110s. It is going to be cooler in the northwest with highs in the 70s and 80s, but that is still above average. There will be a few severe thunderstorms focused across the southeast today as a cold front moves through the area. The best chance will be from southeast Louisiana into Georgia, including southern South Carolina and Florida. The main impacts will be hail, damaging winds, and downpours that could cause some localized flooding. And a few of the storms will linger across Florida this evening, but quickly diminish after midnight. We'll have additional showers and thunderstorms developing through the rest of Louisiana into eastern Texas. And a weak area of low pressure will develop along that same front, with showers farther to the north through eastern Tennessee into North Carolina, continuing to Virginia, southern Maryland, Delaware, and southern New Jersey. And areas in the north will be mainly in the morning. Meanwhile, much cooler air will be building into the northeast behind this front, and there will be some clouds and a few showers forming from northern Pennsylvania into New York and northern New England. That's the nation's weather. I'm AccuWeather.com meteorologist Matt Rindy.
0: 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I'm John Trout. President Trump made quick work of Iran's response to the latest U.S. plan to end the war. A deeper dive with correspondent Rich Johnson.
2: The president's short but to the point Sunday night social media post: I have just read the response from Iran's so-called representatives. I don't like it. Totally unacceptable. The last two words in all caps with an exclamation point. Earlier Sunday, the U.S. ambassador to the U.N., Mike Waltz, said that Trump is keeping all options active.
3: He is giving diplomacy every chance we possibly can before going back to hostilities, but he's absolutely prepared to do that.
2: Waltz's comment courtesy of ABC. The U.S. has not shared details of the proposal, but several European reports say the Iranian response that led to the Trump post demands the lifting of economic sanctions, compensation from the U.S. for the military damage done to Iran, and recognizing Iran's sovereignty over the Strait of Hormuz. Iran's military also warned that countries enforcing sanctions against it will face problems when their vessels use the strait. And as for going after Tehran, France 24 provided this short translation of an Iranian Revolutionary Guard official.
4: Any attack on Iranian tankers and commercial vessels will result in a heavy assault on one of the American centers in the region and enemy ships.
2: Comments like that may be behind this comment about the state of the war.
5: And there's work to be done.
2: The comment from Israeli Prime Minister Benjamin Netanyahu.
5: There's still nuclear material, enriched uranium, that has to be taken out of Iran. There's still enrichment sites that have to be dismantled. There are still proxies that Iran supports. There are ballistic missiles that they still want to produce.
2: Netanyahu was interviewed by CBS's 60 Minutes. He and President Trump spoke by phone on Sunday. I'm Richard Johnson.
0: The evacuation of passengers from a cruise ship infected with hantavirus is complete after the vessel anchored off the Canary Islands. Workers in full hazmat suits were seen on the docks helping passengers disembark. 17 U.S. citizens who were on the vessel have been flown to a federally funded quarantine center in Nebraska, where they're undergoing observation by the CDC. Typically, the virus is contracted after inhaling infected rodent droppings and does not travel from person to person. WHO Director Tedros Adhanom Ghebreyesus stressed the point, saying this is not the start of another pandemic.
6: This disease is not COVID, and we have said it many times as WHO. And when we say this, we don't take it lightly.
0: Some of the crew have remained on board the ship to sail it to the Netherlands for disinfection. Well, passengers aboard a Frontier Airlines plane had to evacuate after the airliner struck a person who was on the runway at the Denver airport. Correspondent Julie Walker reports the NTSB is investigating the incident.
7: The NTSB investigating that Frontier plane incident in Denver, where authorities say the aircraft killed a person who breached the airport fence and got onto the runway Friday night. You hear the pilot on ATC.com.
8: South Frontier 4345, we're stopping on the runway. We just hit somebody. We have an engine fire.
7: The plane en route to L.A., the pilot aborting takeoff.
8: There was an individual walking across the runway.
7: One engine on the wing, seen in pictures, severely damaged, caught fire, causing smoke on the plane and an emergency evacuation.
9: We've got smoke in the aircraft. We're going to evacuate on the runway.
7: Passengers taking to social media to complain about the slow pace of that evacuation off the plane and down that inflatable slide. The NTSB looking into that as well. Denver Airport reports 12 injuries. 5 people went to the hospital. I'm Julie Walker.
0: It's 18 till. When we return on America in the Morning, Mother's Day celebration at the White House and lifting the hold on immigration for some after these messages.

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0: It's 16 till. America in the Morning continues. I'm John Trout. The remains of one of two U.S. soldiers who went missing in Morocco have been found. Correspondent Lisa Dwyer reports the search and rescue effort involved personnel from multiple countries.
1: The U.S. military says the remains of a U.S. Army soldier who went missing during military exercises in Morocco a week ago have been recovered. First Lieutenant Kendrick Lamont Key Jr., a 14A Air Defense Artillery officer, was one of two U.S. soldiers who fell off a cliff during a recreational hike in Morocco. He was 27 years old. The search for the second missing soldier is still ongoing. Their disappearance triggered a search and rescue operation involving more than 600 personnel from the United States, Morocco, and other military partners. I'm Lisa Dwyer.
0: Correspondent Ed Donahue reports Alabama is the next state getting caught up in a redistricting effort ahead of this year's midterm elections.
2: Alabama Governor Kay Ivey signed a measure into law that could lead to new congressional districts in this election. An injunction is in place in Alabama ordering a second congressional district where black voters are the majority or close to it. Republicans want to overturn it. Bobby Singleton is the Senate minority leader.
3: We've just only been voting since 1965. And you are now trying to take that voice away from us.
2: Republican Senator Greg Allbritton says the bill may not be needed.
4: This is conditional if and only if a federal court order is issued lifting the current federal injunctions in the relevant cases. Should there be no court order issued, then this bill would have no effect.
2: If the injunction is lifted, the results of May 19th's primaries may be thrown out. Democrat Shamari Figures, who is black, won in the court-ordered Alabama congressional district. I'm Ed Donahue.
0: American employers managed to add 115,000 jobs last month. Correspondent Sagar Magani reports analysts were expecting that number to be lower.
5: American employers added a surprising 115,000 jobs last month despite the Iran war's economic shock. That's down from 185,000 jobs in March, but far better than the 65,000 analysts expected in April. The unemployment rate stayed at a low 4.3%. Last week, Federal Reserve Chair Jerome Powell noted the war's impact on global oil supplies and elsewhere.
6: The economic outlook remains highly uncertain.
5: But the war has not done much damage to the job market, at least so far. Sagar Magani, Washington.
0: The U.S. is lifting its hold on immigration applications for doctors. Correspondent Mike Hempen has details.
7: The Trump administration is again reviewing green card and visa applications for doctors from three dozen countries it considers high risk. That means physicians whose cases have been paused for months could soon get them renewed. But scientific researchers and other professionals from countries including Iran, Venezuela, and Afghanistan say their immigration applications still won't be reviewed. The Trump administration put a pause on applications from those countries, citing a need to improve security screening. Some immigrants have filed lawsuits trying to get immigration officials to decide their cases. I'm Mike Hempen.
0: Russia used that three-day ceasefire with Ukraine to hold Victory Day celebrations. Correspondent Jennifer King reports this year's parades were scaled back from ones seen in previous years.
8: Russian President Vladimir Putin expressed confidence in Russian troops fighting for the fifth year in Ukraine as he oversaw a toned-down Victory Day parade on Red Square. For the first time in two decades, the procession commemorating the defeat of Nazi Germany in World War II took place without tanks, missiles, and other heavy equipment, with officials there citing the current operational situation. Russian foreign policy advisor Yuri Ushinov confirmed that Moscow and Ukraine have agreed to a ceasefire running Saturday through Monday and an exchange of prisoners. President Trump is taking credit for the agreement.
9: I asked, and President Putin agreed. President Zelensky agreed, both readily. And we have a little period of time where they're not going to be killing people. That's very good.
8: He says his hope is that the break in the fighting could be the beginning of the end of the war. I'm Jennifer King.
0: Correspondent Clayton Neville reports President Trump celebrated Mother's Day by hosting a luncheon with the newly renovated Rose Garden at the White House.
10: President Trump hosted a Mother's Day luncheon on Friday for Angel Moms and Gold Star Moms. Angel Moms are mothers whose children were killed by illegal immigrants, and Gold Star Moms are mothers who lost a child in the line of duty. The event was held in the recently renovated White House Rose Garden.
11: People would come here, women would come with the high heels, and it wasn't a pretty picture. So after about 150 years, we gave up in the grass, and we said, let's build it so we can use it, and now we have lunches here, we have dinners here, and it's nice and it's cool.
10: President Trump stressed the administration's commitment to sacrifices made by the mothers and their children. I'm Clayton Neville.
0: A newly proposed bipartisan bill would force users to verify their identity before being able to use new electronic devices. The new old tech guy, Chuck Palm, explains.
12: Picture this. You take your new phone out of the box, swipe to set it up, and the first screen asks you for your driver's license. That's House Bill 8250, the Parents Decide Act, introduced last month by Democrat Josh Gothamer of New Jersey and Republican Elsie Stefanik of New York, bipartisan and currently in committee. And here's what it does. Every operating system sold in America, iOS, Android, Windows, macOS, even Linux, would have to verify every user's age at setup, not self-reported, hard verification. Privacy advocates note the only practical method today is a government-issued ID. Your date of birth then flows downstream to every app on the device. Apps automatically apply the content rules based on your age. There's a constitutional question already in play. The Supreme Court has spent decades protecting anonymous speech and warrant-protected privacy. Forcing an ID to read or watch online lands squarely on the First Amendment. A federal mandated database of every device owner lands on the Fourth. Back in 1996, Congress passed the Communications Decency Act to gate harmful internet content for kids. The Supreme Court struck it down a year later in Reno versus ACLU. The same fight, 30 years later, with a new overreaching bill. We'll be watching this one closely. I'm the new old tech guy, Chuck Palm.
0: Monday Sports is in. Here is America in the Morning's Robert Workman.
13: NBA playoffs Sunday, conference semifinals in the East. The Knicks swept out the Sixers 144-114. They took the four games by an average margin of over 22 points. Philadelphia hit the first bucket of the game and never led after that, as New York tied the playoff record, making 25 three-point shots. Deuce McBride hit seven trays as he filled in for the injured OG Anunoby and scored a game-high 25 points. That was the first four-game playoff sweep for the Knicks since 1999. Out west, the Timberwolves topped the Spurs last night, 114-109. That series all even at 2-2. Anthony Edwards scored 16 of his 36 points in the fourth quarter.
14: The people around me, man, they're not just like yes man. It's not a bunch of people that's just willing to do anything you say. These people really want to see me succeed, and they don't let me take a day off. They stay on me. So I appreciate everybody that's in my circle, but that's enough about me.
13: Victor Wembanyama never even made it to halftime. He was ejected for the first time in his career after throwing a flagrant elbow early in the second quarter. His status for game 5 in San Antonio still to be determined. Also Sunday, the Wizards won the draft lottery, the first time in 8 years that the team with the worst record during the regular season came away with the number one overall pick. This year's draft is June 23rd. Stanley Cup playoffs second round. The Canadiens blunted the Sabres 6-2 for a 2-1 series lead. Alex Newhook scored twice, and the Ducks doinked the Golden Knights 4-3. That series tied at 2. Baseball, the Braves beat the Dodgers 7-2 to take the weekend series between division leaders Atlanta with the top record in the majors at the quarter pole. Padres rallied past the Cardinals 3-2 in 10 innings. Nick Castellanos tied it with a homer in the ninth. Manny Machado's sack fly in the 10th sent everybody home happy and put the Dads in a tie for the NL West lead with LA. Rangers jaked up the Cubs 3-0. Jacob deGrom and Jacob Latz combined on a three-hitter. Andrew Abbott and the Costellos tossed a three-hitter as the Reds blanked the Astros 5-0. Philly shut out the Rockies 6-0. Christopher Sanchez and company scattered seven hits. Kyle Schwarber put a couple of balls into orbit. Bryce Durang homered in the bottom of the ninth to boost the Brewers over the Yankees and complete the weekend sweep. Rays down the Red Sox to move into first place in the AL East. Orioles edged the AL West leading A's, while the Twins tipped the AL Central leading Guardians. Tigers trimmed the Royals to snap out of a five-game funk. Gage Workman's first big league tater was the go-ahead shot in the sixth, by the way. His middle name is Tater. Joe Adell went deep twice to lead the Angels over the Blue Jays. Diamondbacks drilled the Mets. Marlins scored three in the eighth to knock off the Nationals. White Sox got two in the eighth to sink the Mariners. And the Giants turned back the Pirates in 12 innings. That's Monday Sports.
0: Thank you, sir. Now 6 till. When we return on America in the Morning, the battle of the sequels at the box office. After these messages.

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4: Welcome back. America in the Morning continues. It's 4 till. Correspondent Kevin Carr has the tally of who won the Battle of the Sequels in theaters this weekend. Kevin?
5: Three contenders entered the arena to battle Anne Hathaway and Meryl Streep, but none emerged victorious.
6: I hope that's not what you're wearing to the dinner.
5: The Devil Wears Prada 2 had the edge on Mortal Kombat 2, winning the weekend with $42 million.
6: I just love my job.
5: In less than 2 weeks, this legacy sequel has earned more money than the original made in its entire run 20 years ago.
7: It's showtime.
5: Mortal Kombat 2 had to settle for a very close second with $40 million, still impressive for the sequel to the COVID-era reboot.
8: Let's take it from the top.
5: Michael continued to hold incredibly well, easing to $36 million for third.
6: Magic.
5: Depending on the international numbers, this could give 2018's Bohemian Rhapsody a run for its money as the top-grossing musical biopic ever.
9: Our shepherd was murdered. And we shall solve the crime.
5: The Sheep Detectives debuted in fourth place with $16 million. With stellar reviews, this should sail through the early summer, considering no big family movie comes out until Toy Story 5, more than a month away.
10: It's gonna be loud. Duh.
5: Finally, Billie Eilish, Hit Me Hard and Soft, rounded out the top five with $7.5 million.
11: That's James Cameron.
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5: 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I'm Kevin Carr.
4: 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America in the Morning is produced by Alexander Hinton. I'm John Trout. 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
10: It was 1:30 this morning in Omaha when they landed. I'm Dave Anthony, Fox News. The passengers of the U.S. government flew to Nebraska to be quarantined up to 42 days after being evacuated from the cruise ship stricken by a hantavirus outbreak that left three people dead, other passengers being flown to other countries.
11: As of this morning, a French passenger and American passenger have tested positive. Another American currently has mild symptoms. These 17 Americans are now back on U.S. soil as of this morning. Two of them traveled in the plane's biocontainment unit. Each individual will undergo clinical assessment and receive care based on their conditions. That's according to the Department of Health and Human Services.
10: Fox's Alex Hogan, a British national who lives in the U.S., was also on the flight and will be quarantined. Now the conflict with Iran. President Trump has rejected its counterproposal as totally unacceptable, adding on Truth Social, "For years, the Iranians have laughed at our now great again country, and they'll be laughing no longer." U.S. Ambassador to NATO Matt Whitaker tells Fox.
14: Next step are certainly to continue to negotiate. You know, President Trump is a deal maker. He's a peacemaker.
15: Reuters reports that a spokesperson for the Iranian Foreign Ministry claimed the response was not excessive and that the United States continues to have unreasonable demands. The demands for the United States are very clear, that Iran will never have a nuclear program and pursue a nuclear weapon. The president has given the Iranians two options: to sign on the dotted line or the war could resume.
10: That's Fox's Trey Yingston, Tel Aviv. One of two American soldiers went missing in Morocco more than a week ago has been found dead.
16: The remains of Kendrick Lamont Key, a 27-year-old Army first lieutenant, were located by a Moroccan military search team. The body was found in Atlantic Ocean waters. Key was one of two soldiers reported missing May 2nd during a military exercise.
10: That's Fox's Gernal Scott. The search continues for that other soldier. It is believed they fell off a cliff while on a recreational hike. 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
18: 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Heroes like NYPD Detective Victor Vargas, a U.S. Air Force veteran who died from pancreatic cancer after serving in the World Trade Center recovery efforts. Tunnel to Towers honored Detective Vargas by paying off the family's mortgage. 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
10: Oil prices are rising more than 2% after the president rejected Iran's counterproposal. But at the gas pump, no change today. AAA's national average for regular remains $4.52 per gallon. And while prices have surged here in the Iran conflict, India is having an even harder time.
19: India's Prime Minister Narendra Modi says this is a question of patriotism. His country imports 90% of its crude oil and has seen a huge spike in cost since the United States and Israel began their war on Iran. Indians are being urged to work from home and limit foreign travel. But it's not just oil that's in short supply. As a result of the closure of the Strait of Hormuz, Prime Minister Modi's asking India's farmers to cut fertilizer use by half. Opposition leaders say these requests are proof that the Indian government has failed to plan for emergencies. Jonathan Savage, Fox News.
10: On Wall Street, stock futures are up slightly, coming off more gains last week, lifting the NASDAQ and the S&P 500 to record highs to start this week. In the NBA playoffs, a sweep. The Knicks KO the 76ers.
20: McBride tries again. Hits again! Deuce McBride, 5-for-5 from three-point range.
10: He scored 25 points, leading New York past Philadelphia 144-114 on ABC to advance to the Eastern Conference Finals. Minnesota beat San Antonio 114-109 to tie that series 2-2. And as Fox's Tim McMaster reports, Washington also won off the court. the NBA draft lottery.
0: The number one pick in the 2026 NBA draft goes to the Wizards. After going 17-65 this past season, Washington had the best chance of the ping pong balls going their way. The big lottery loser, the Pacers. Indiana had the second best chance at winning the lottery with a top four protected pick. Instead, they came in fifth, meaning that they had to send the pick to the Clippers.
10: LA got that draft pick in a trade. The rest of the lottery's top five, Utah second, then Memphis, then Chicago. In the NHL playoffs, Anaheim beat Vegas, Montreal top Buffalo. I'm Dave Anthony, and this is Fox News.
21: From the WJAG and Norfolk Daily News newsroom, I'm Paul Hughes. Emergency personnel responded to a pair of accidents in Norfolk on Friday afternoon involving pedestrians being struck by vehicles, with one person taken to the hospital. The Norfolk Daily News reports the Norfolk Police Division and Norfolk Fire and Rescue were dispatched to the intersection of 7th Street and Brosh Avenue for a report of a pedestrian being struck. Captain Mike Bauer said a 75-year-old woman was turning her vehicle south onto 7th Street from Brosh Avenue. A 68-year-old man was walking east using the crosswalk across 7th Street when he was struck by the woman's vehicle. The pedestrian had a slight head injury but declined medical transport. First responders were also dispatched to the intersection of 5th Street and Park Avenue. Police determined that a 34-year-old man was driving south on 5th Street. Traffic had been stopped during the junior high school pickup time. A junior high student began walking across 5th Street at Park Avenue using the crosswalk when she was struck by the vehicle. Bauer said the driver did not see the girl until it was too late, as she was concealed by stopped traffic on the road. The girl was transported to Faith Health with suspected minor injuries. That's news from the WJAG and Norfolk Daily News newsroom. For that story and more, go to WJAG.com.
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0: Wayne State College, Century Lumber of Norfolk, and Ferncrest Elkhorn River would like to say congratulations, Archangels Catholic Class of 2026. Gage Braun, Matthew Brockhaus, Tanner Clausen, Tucker Zarnick, Jet Dunn, Ella Foles, Chase Freudenberg, Callie Jarez, Brendan Johannes, Jada Creams, Kylie Kuhar, Kellen Mundill, Carson Wagner, Whitney Wagner, Tyson Wetfeld, and Ellie Zock. 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
1: Hello, I'm Kellen Hevekin with the latest ag headlines on Brownfield. The U.S. House is expected to take up a bill this week that would authorize the sale of nationwide year-round E15. Jan Ten Bensel's chairman of the Nebraska Ethanol Board.
2: It will all be decided Tuesday, Wednesday, and possibly Thursday at the latest.
1: Dan Hallstrom with the U.S. Meat Export Federation says China could return as a buyer of U.S. beef, and the two presidents are scheduled to meet next week.
3: We do know that beef is on the list, along with soybeans and other ag products, so cautious optimism there for some improvements.
1: A new partnership between Bayer Crop Science and BP could increase access to the biofuels market for farmers. Bayer says the collaboration will commercialize Camelina to produce biodiesel, renewable diesel, and sustainable aviation fuel. More on this story is at brownfieldagnews.com. I'm Kellen Havikin for Brownfield.
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0: 70 overnight low tonight, and then tomorrow we're looking at a high near 79 degrees, 45 Tuesday night, and then 82 on Wednesday. And I'll tell you what, we're not going to have much of a chance for rain here all week long the way things are looking. 88 on Thursday, 90 on Friday, 90 on Saturday, 86 on Sunday. So, whew, man, it's going to be a very early summer-like week. And I'm telling you what, folks, this is really, really concerning. Really concerning with the lack of moisture in our area. And now you start getting temperatures like this here, and it's not even the middle of May yet. We are in dire need of some rainfall. So, gosh. I guess we need to drop to our knees and start praying for rain. Temperatures across the state here. Chilliest spot we can find is 43. That is out in North Platte, Ord, and Broken Bow, out there in the middle of the state. 55 in Wayne, 54 in O'Neill, 50 in Albion, 45 in Columbus, and back here in Norfolk, 45 degrees. There you go. Check us out online at WJG.com. And Paul Hughes in the newsroom this morning. A pair of civilians were struck by vehicles in separate incidents on Friday. There are folks in Omaha at the University of Nebraska Medical Center that were on that Dutch ship, and they are going to be under close observation at the University of Nebraska in Omaha. A federal judge rules in a lawsuit involving the Stanton County Sheriff and Chief Deputy, and Nebraskans go to the polls tomorrow for the state's primary election. These stories and more up ahead with Paul Hughes and the news, 6:15.
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2: Soybeans and corn were higher Friday. Cattle finished lower and hogs closed mixed. I'm John Perkins with a Brownfield Market Update. Speed wins. That's why Stein's focused on delivering higher-yielding genetics faster than the competition and why they release more new Enlist E3 lines than any other company. Stein has yield. Soybeans were higher on short covering and technical buying. Contracts saw a bounce, optimistic about the upcoming trade talks between the United States and China, and stateside planting weather is expected to improve in the coming week. July beans were up 15 and 3 quarters at 12.08. August was 16 higher at 12.02 and 3 quarters. July bean meal was up 80 cents at 3.1970, and July soybean oil was 17 points higher at 74.32. Corn was up on short covering and technical buying. Traders are monitoring U.S. planting conditions with more near-term rain delays ahead of a generally warmer, drier pattern. Corn's watching the harvest in Argentina and second crop development weather in Brazil. July was up 3 3/4 at 4.71 1/4, and September was 3.5 higher at 4.77 3/4. And wheat was higher. 70% of U.S. winter wheat growing areas are in some stage of drought, most of that impacting the hard red winter crop. Dry weather is also a concern for spring wheat in parts of the northern plains. July Chicago was up 6 3/4 at 6.19. July Kansas City wheat was 8.5 higher at 6.75 3/4. July Minneapolis Friday was up 4 3/4 at 6.78 1/2. Live and feeder cattle were lower on technical liquidation and those gains in corn. June live is down $1.15 at $2.48.90, and August was $1.80 lower at $2.44.10. August feeders were down $1.95 at $3.64.22. September was $2.42 lower at $3.62.22. And hogs were mixed, mostly higher on spread trade and technical buying. June was down 75 at $98.62. July was up 25 at $103.20. Megan Grebner has your full look at the cash livestock markets after this brief break.
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5: Direct cash cattle trade activity was quiet following that solid day of business Thursday. For the week, dress yields in the north were up mostly $402, $3 higher than much of the previous week's weighted average basis. Live deals in the south were up mostly $256 to $257, about $2 to $3 higher than the prior week's weighted averages. Box beef closed higher with solid demand for solid offerings. Choice up $1.45 at $388.39. Select was 59 cents higher at $385.01. Estimated cattle slaughter was 92,000 head. Cash hogs closed sharply higher with a very light negotiated run. Barrows and gilts at the National Daily Direct were up 307 with a weighted average of 93.77. Prices at the regional directs were not reported due to confidentiality. Pork values were higher, up $1.96 at 97.56. Loins were sharply higher. And estimated hog slaughter was 479,000 head. I'm Megan Grabner for Brownfield.
6: The fourth pillar, holding those elected accountable.
0: That's what we've been trying to do here on News Talk WJAG is to keep you informed, because I think the most dangerous person in the world, or one of the most dangerous people in the world, are people who go to vote who are uninformed. I often ask people, what do you think is more dangerous to the Republic of the United States of America? Is it uninformed people going to vote or people just not going to vote? Now, both are equally a problem, but I think going to cast an uninformed vote is more dangerous than not voting at all, you know, because then I think you get bad people in office. I'm not suggesting anybody running for office here in our area are bad, but you need to be fully informed about their background so you can make a good decision when you walk into that voting booth tomorrow. And I would encourage everybody listening to my voice right now, if you are eligible, to go strike a vote for the candidate of your choice. And hopefully you have done your homework on these candidates to find out what they stand for and what they truly mean to do once they get into office. We have focused on the contest in our area here, at least in Norfolk and Madison County, that are going to be affected by the primaries. In other words, somebody is going to get bumped. In the nonpartisan races, we're going to see two people advance, the top two vote-getters advance, and they go on to the general election in the fall. And then you've got some races where all Republicans are facing each other, and it doesn't appear that there's going to be a Democrat challenger on the other side. So essentially, this primary vote is going to decide who the elected official will be. In the case of the county commissioners, all three are Republicans, okay? So the top vote-getter there essentially moves on to the general election, and they basically win that race. Same with the county attorney. Both are Republicans. There doesn't appear to be any challenge from the Democratic side. So here in Madison County, we're pretty much going to decide who our next county attorney will be here tomorrow. That's not going to be done in November. This is no small thing, because it seems that once a county attorney is elected, they stay there for a while. So that's something to think about as well. We have a city council race here in town with three candidates. That's officially a nonpartisan race, so the top two vote getters move on to the general election. So there are three running for Ward 2. So one of them is going to get bumped. The top two vote getters will move on to the fall election. It is very important, I've said this before and I'll say it again, these races affect you and your day-to-day life and your pocketbook day-to-day more so than any Senate, congressional, or presidential election. And presidential elections, I know they're sexy, especially the ones that involve Donald Trump. He seems to get people stirred up. But I guess we're trying to stir you up for this election, because these folks that you're going to vote for tomorrow will affect your life more directly than Donald Trump will. So something to keep in mind, and work that out so you can find some time to go vote at your polling place. If you don't even know where your polling place is, that's problem number one. So find out where you go to vote tomorrow. and then strike a vote here in the Nebraska primary, and let's all do not what we're entitled to, but what we're called to do as Americans, and it's very important that we do that. All right, let's dive into this here. I think one of the biggest stories this morning is what happened in Omaha at about 2:28 this morning. 17 Americans who had been aboard a cruise ship in the Atlantic that experienced an outbreak of Hantavirus arrived in Omaha early this morning. The U.S. Department of Health and Human Services posted on X late Sunday that the passengers were en route to Omaha on a U.S. State Department flight. A Kalita Air plane arrived at Epley at 2:28 this morning in a cargo area on the northwest side of the airport. Medical personnel in protective gear were seen escorting people to vehicles. Now, according to the HHS post, two of the passengers on the flight traveled in specialized biocontainment units out of an abundance of caution. One passenger had mild symptoms of the Hantavirus, and another tested mildly positive for PCR testing for the Andes virus, the strain of Hantavirus that has been detected on the ship. Now, the passengers were to be transported to the National Quarantine Unit, the nation's only federally funded quarantine facility designed to safely house and monitor people who have been exposed to high-consequence infectious diseases. One was to be taken to the Nebraska Biocontainment Unit, according to a statement late Sunday from Nebraska Medicine, the clinical partner of the University of Nebraska Medical Center. Both units are situated on the campus of UNMC. A convoy of shuttles and emergency vehicles arrived at the campus just a little over an hour ago at 5:14 this morning. The passenger who was to be taken to the biocontainment unit had tested positive for the virus, but did not have symptoms, health system officials said. The passengers will be monitored in the biocontainment unit out of an abundance of caution, and follow-up testing will be performed. I think they're going to be there for a while. Now, can you imagine if you're these people? I mean, you just went on a vacation, you went on a cruise ship, you're going to kick back, and it turns into this nightmare, and now instead of going back to work, you're going to be holed up in a biocontainment unit. And you've already been biocontained on that ship for all these, several days, maybe over a week, and now you got to sit in this biocontainment unit for a time while these people in these hazmat suits observe your health for the next, boy, I don't know the way it's sounding, maybe the next several weeks. Ooh, boy. And you think you're having a bad day, right? If you think you're having a bad day today, well, just remember that. Okay? All right, coming up, 6:26 on the new WJG Morning News. Coming up, another big race in the Nebraska primary tomorrow is going to be the race for Secretary of State. Bob Evenin is the current Secretary of State. He is finishing up his second term, and he is asking for a third term, but he is getting a challenge from from a fellow Republican. And so we'll talk about that race here coming up in the next half hour. And on the other side, we'll check sports.
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8: Bob Evenin worked with President Trump to make sure illegal aliens will never vote in Nebraska elections. 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
0: All right, 628 on the new WJG Morning News and now sports brought to you by Borgman Auto Sales. Buying a car can be stressful, so wouldn't it be nice if somebody would just take care of it for you to find the vehicle you wanted, even if it weren't on the lot? Well, that's what Borgman Auto Sales does, so give Chuck a call on the corner for used cars here in Norfolk. All right, well, let's start with the NBA playoffs. Man, oh, man, the New York Knicks just look unstoppable, and they roared into the NBA Eastern Conference Finals yesterday by dispatching the Philadelphia 76ers. It was 144-114, and they win that series going away. So now they're sitting back, and they are waiting to see who is going to win between, is this correct? The Cleveland Cavaliers down to Indiana, 121-112. And that series is now tied 2-2, and the Oklahoma City Thunder over the Denver Nuggets, 112-105. The Thunder lead that series 3-1. National Hockey League yesterday, this is the final. Canadiens over the Sabres, 6-2, and the Ducks over the Golden Knights, 4-3. Montreal leads the series over Buffalo, 2-1, and the Anaheim Golden Knights series is now tied at 2 apiece. All right, yesterday the Kansas City Royals had a chance to sweep the Detroit Tigers at home. But it didn't quite work out that way, as the Royals got down 6-3 late in the game, and they succumbed to the Tigers. The Royals have the day off today. Marlins over the Nationals 5-2. It was Baltimore over the A's 2-1. Tampa Bay over the Red Sox. Philadelphia over Colorado. The Angels over the Blue Jays. Reds over the Astros. Twins down the Guardians. White Sox over the Seattle Mariners 2-1. Brewers over the Yankees 4-3, Rangers over the Cubs 3-0, Braves over the Dodgers, D-backs over the Mets 5-1, San Francisco over Pittsburgh 7-6, and let's see here, and I think that is all the scores we have. So there you go. Pat's going to be along here in about 20 minutes, and he'll update us on local sports here coming up at 6:50 on WJAG. Paul Hughes in the news on the other side, and we'll check in with Fox Radio News coming up next.
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14: Fox News. I'm Chris Foster. Oil prices are higher after President Trump rejects a counterproposal for peace with Iran.
15: Markets responding to pessimism over potential peace between the United States and Iran. President Trump yesterday said Iran's latest proposal was totally unacceptable. According to Iranian state media, Tehran's demanding compensation for war damage, and the Iranians say they should have sovereignty over the Strait of Hormuz.
14: Fox's Jonathan Savage. War Secretary Pete Hegseth says Arizona Senate Democrat Mark Kelly will be investigated for speaking on CBS Face the Nation about a classified briefing about weapons stockpiles and Iran.
16: We've expended a lot of munitions, and that means the American people are less safe.
14: Kelly, a retired Navy captain, responds Secretary Hegseth spoke about the stockpiles himself during a public Senate hearing last week. 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
0: 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Now back to the News Talk WJG in Norfolk Daily News Newsroom. We say good morning to Paul Hughes.
17: Good morning, Jeff. Good morning, everyone. A federal judge on Friday denied a request for a preliminary injunction filed by a Pilger farmer who alleged the Stanton County Sheriff and his chief deputy retaliated against political opponents and improperly used public resources to support the chief deputy's campaign. The Norfolk Daily News reports in an 8-page order filed in the U.S. District Court for Nebraska, Judge Susan Basis ruled that plaintiff Matthew Hyman failed to show a likelihood of success on the merits of his claims or demonstrate irreparable harm. Hyman sued Stanton County Sheriff Mike Unger, Chief Deputy Aaron Cleansang, and Stanton County on April 7th, alleging violations of his First and 14th Amendment rights, along with claims involving conversion and misuse of public funds. Passengers evacuated from the Hantavirus-hit cruise ship have started flying home aboard military and government planes after the vessel anchored in the Canary Islands. One of the 17 American passengers evacuated from the MV Hondius tested positive for the Hantavirus and was not showing any symptoms, U.S. health officials said late Sunday. The aircraft carrying the Americans arrived in Omaha early this morning. The Americans will first be taken to the University of Nebraska Medical Center, which has a federally funded quarantine facility to assess their risk levels for spreading the virus. UNMC also has a special unit for treating people with highly infectious diseases that was used for COVID-19 patients and previously for Ebola patients. That's news from the WJAG and Norfolk Daily News newsroom. For those stories and more, go to WJAG.com.
0: I want to correct my NBA scores here on the sports. Knicks over the Philadelphia 76ers, 144-114. I really wish I could have saw the Boston Celtics take on the Knicks in that series.
17: I think they'd have given them a little more of a challenge.
0: Not sure they would have beat them, but holy cow. Knicks won that series 4-0, and now they sit back and they wait for the winner on the other side.
17: I wonder what Dr. J thinks of the Sixers just kind of laying down.
0: Probably hiding his face somewhere.
17: Yeah.
0: The T-Wolves over the Spurs, 114-109. That was the that series is now tied 2-2.
17: Yeah, good series.
0: So, didn't have that score in front of me, so apologize for that. And, yeah, so here we go. The Husker baseball team.
17: Yeah, sweeping Iowa. That was pretty awesome.
0: Well, especially after the bad weekend they had last weekend at Ohio State.
17: Right.
0: That was pretty big. So now they are heading into their final week. I believe they have a midweek game with Creighton.
17: Correct.
0: And then, is it Minnesota or Michigan they finish
17: Minnesota.
0: Up Minnesota.
17: Minnesota
0: this weekend. And the Husker softball team, need we not forget that back on Saturday, they actually, the game was going to be Saturday evening, but they actually moved it up to a noon start because the Big Ten tournament was being played out at the University of Maryland, and they were expecting some inclement weather later in the day, so they moved it up to noon, and the Huskers got down 2-0 to UCLA. But they came storming back, as they normally do, right, Paul?
17: Well,
0: and they win
17: 7-2
0: going away. So now they just got to take care of business. Now you go into a regional, right? And this pretty much works kind of like baseball, right? You play a regional.
17: Exactly like baseball.
0: And then you play, and it looks like Nebraska will host the regional.
17: Yeah, they'll play South Dakota in the first round, and they also have Grand Canyon and Louisville in their bracket.
0: So is that... Now, pardon my ignorance here, you guys. Is this double elimination?
17: It is double elimination.
0: Okay. So the Big Ten tournament, that was not a double elimination.
17: That was single elimination.
0: Yeah. So you lose and you're out. And the Huskers had a first-round bye, so then they won three straight. So now you play a double elimination, and I've played in these in my baseball days. You definitely want to win your first game.
17: Yes, you do.
0: If you don't win your first game, you fall into that loser's bracket, and then you've got to fight your way out of that loser's bracket, and then you got to beat an undefeated team twice to win the whole thing.
17: Right.
0: So that's something Nebraska could do, but you just don't want to do. You want to take care of business. And then you move on to a super regional, and that's you and another regional champion, and is it best of three?
17: It is.
0: And then you move on to the Women's College World Series.
17: In Oklahoma City.
0: In Oklahoma City, and that's where you want to be.
17: But Nebraska is a number one seed. They're the number four seed overall in the entire tournament.
0: Mm-hmm.
17: And so up until the College World Series, they would be playing home games every time out.
0: Yes. That's what you play the regular season for. And so good for them. I think this is a dream. This was the dream that Jordy Fromm had when she came back from Oklahoma. She played her high school ball here in Nebraska. She left to play at Oklahoma, won the national championship twice down there, right? Freshman,
17: sophomore
0: year.
17: And was the most outstanding player in one of those College World Series.
0: Decided to come home. And last year they came up short. This year looks promising. Looks promising, but it's a long road yet.
17: Yeah.
0: So we'll see. So you got that going on. And you got those Can you imagine being those people off of that cruise ship, Paul? I mean, you're on a vacation, and all of a sudden, okay, we got some sick people on board, and now we're going to quarantine you on board the ship, and now we're going to fly you to Omaha, Nebraska, and we're going to hold you in a biocontainment unit for several days, maybe even several weeks, while they take care of these folks. So they arrived at like 2:30 this morning at Epley Airfield, and then and were transported via biocontainment unit to the University of Nebraska Medical Center, which is the only federally funded biocontainment unit in the country.
17: Yeah,
0: I didn't know that.
17: I did not either. I knew they had one. I just didn't know.
0: Well, it became
17: the only one.
0: It became a deal during COVID. I remember some COVID patients being flown there, and that was a part of it. So. Are you going to vote tomorrow, or have you voted already, Paul?
17: I will vote tomorrow.
0: Yeah. I like to go to the polls.
17: Me
0: I
17: too.
0: Like to get that little piece of paper.
17: And that sticker that says, I voted.
0: I voted, yeah. You walk around and you can, you know.
17: Kind of strut your stuff.
0: Strut your stuff.
17: Deal.
0: I voted. If you voted, get your butt out there and vote. And that's really what we need to do. And I'll reiterate this again and again through tomorrow. That these races are very, very important. They're maybe not as sexy as a presidential race, but I'm here to tell you, city council, county commission, county attorney, those are going to affect your day-to-day more so than anything else. There's school board races to vote on, though the primary is not going to affect any of those. I believe all of those candidates will move through, and they will square off in the general election. And we will have the same coverage we had for this primary election. We're going to try to talk to as many candidates as we can to inform you. You can find all of the conversations that we've had with the candidates in those three races that we've previously spoken of on the WJG Morning News podcast page. And and I think one of the most interesting races to me tomorrow, Paul, is this challenge that Bob Evanen is getting for the Secretary of State's office. And he was, Mr. Evanen was in Madison County. Was that just last week? Early last week. He was making a tour of the state to basically check the accuracy of voting machines. And he called it the transparency tour. One wonders if he would be doing a transparency tour if he wouldn't be getting this challenge from the right. I think it's necessary. I think that's probably something that he has always done as Secretary of State. But generally, they probably don't make it as public as he has so far. Scott Peterson, we've spoken to both of these individuals. And again, I'm not telling you who to vote for, but I would encourage you to go to our podcast page and listen to these conversations that we've had. Scott Peterson, for his part, has emphasized questions of whether ballot counting machines the state uses can access the internet and be hacked. Lancaster County election officials said the machines cannot access the internet and said the office's computer used to upload election results is connected only when it's time to upload the data via a flash drive. Peterson also argues that voting by mail should be restricted, used only for military personnel, people with disabilities, or people who live far from their polling site. And that could be the case in western Nebraska, actually in a lot of places in western Nebraska where, you know, you're out on the ranch, you might be 75 miles from a polling place, or maybe even further than that. Peterson said he would conduct full hand counts of entire races, particularly in close races, according to his campaign website. Most voting experts have found hand counting less reliable, costlier, and more time-consuming than counting by machine. The Texas Tribune and Vote Beat reported that a hand count of ballots in a rural central Texas county during the 2024 Republican primary took nearly 24 hours and involved 200 people. Now, I have a question, Paul. Did we have vote counting machines back in the 40s, the 50s, the 60s, and the 70s?
17: Negative on the vote counting machines.
0: I don't remember it taking weeks to count votes back then. I can remember many, many times as a young grade schooler, I would go to bed on election night pretty much knowing who my president was going to be or who was winning elections. So I'm not sure how to take that. But this Republican primary, the Republican primary voters will decide whether to give Evanen another opportunity or go another way with Peterson. People don't trust election systems, quoting, and whether right or wrong, it's a problem, Peterson previously told the Nebraska Examiner. It needs to be addressed. So, how much people think that, we're going to find out tomorrow. If there are enough people who think that there are a there is a problem and agree with Peterson, they'll go to the polls tomorrow and make their voice heard. So, and this is the only chance you're going to get to make that vote. If you're sitting around thinking, well, this is just the primary, we'll vote on that in the fall, negative on that. You're going to be voting on that tomorrow because there's really no challenge coming from the Democrat side. So pretty much the Republican primary voters are going to decide who Nebraska's next Secretary of State will be. Will it be Bob Evanen for a third term, or will it be Mr. Peterson? So we shall see. All right, Paul, 6:44 coming up. Taylor Swift. I can't imagine being like this woman, Paul, where just her name screams marketability.
17: Yeah.
0: There is not a single thing that this woman does that she doesn't and isn't able to turn a buck with it. All right, coming up, I'm going to tell you how she's going to turn a buck with her upcoming nuptials with some football player from Kansas City. So hang on.
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18: Daytime highs approaching 86 today. Under mainly clear skies, southeasterly winds 8 to 15 miles per hour. Mainly clear skies again tonight. Lows level off around 57. Highs level off around 79 tomorrow. Sunshine mixed with clouds at times. I'm meteorologist Paul Trombley for News Talk WJAG AM 780 and 105.9 FM. Currently 45.
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21: The alpha gal allergy is no joke, and it's one that's been catching a lot of people by surprise. Hello, everyone. I'm Cindy Young with Brownfield, and this is my two cents. Alpha gal is a food allergy triggered by a sugar molecule called alpha gal that's often passed to humans through certain tick bites. The tricky part? Symptoms don't hit immediately like a peanut allergy might. They might show up hours later and range from mild hives to severe reactions, including anaphylaxis. For anyone in agriculture, outdoors a lot, or living in tick-heavy regions, this is something to be taken seriously. Ticks are small, but their impact can be huge. Even a tiny bite can set off a lifelong sensitivity to red meat, dairy, or other products from mammals. Suddenly, foods you grew up eating without a second thought can become dangerous, even deadly. Diagnosis can be confusing because symptoms appear long after eating, and it often takes blood tests to confirm. Treatment is mostly avoidance. No steak, no hamburger, no pork chops, and carrying emergency medication if a reaction occurs. That's a big lifestyle change, but necessary to manage the risk. The good news is that awareness is growing. Early recognition, careful planning, and education make it possible to stay safe without giving up the life that you love. For farmers, hunters, hikers, and anyone in rural communities, remember, ticks are small, but alpha gal is serious. Take it seriously. I should know. My husband was just diagnosed. I'm Cindy Young with Brownfield. That's my two cents.
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26: One of my favorite things about slanders against Donald Trump is they're like, oh, his daddy gave him a lot of money. How many people do you know who have rich parents who contribute absolutely positively nothing to the world? And the God's honest truth is, a lot of them. The fact that Trump had money, didn't need to work this hard to be that much more successful than his father, to ultimately become president of the United States, speaks to a level of self-motivation that he probably would have had if he grew up poor. Okay, regardless, we can't quantify that because he didn't. But the reality is, if most people have enough money to never work a day in their life, and it was given to them, they never work a day in their life. Most of the people who have created enough money to never work a day in their life never stop working.
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31: Starting on the softball field as Nebraska returned to the Diamond Saturday, facing off with UCLA and the championships of the Big Ten tournament, Hannah Kamenzen and Casey Hoffman each drove in a pair of runs, while Jordy Fromm struck out 8 in a complete game effort on her way to being named the tournament's most outstanding player, as the Huskers used a 3-run third inning to jumpstart a 7-2 win over the Bruins. The win captures their second Big Ten tournament title since joining the conference and since 2022. Kamenzen, Samantha Blayen, and Alexis Jensen were also named to the All-Tournament team. With Nebraska's tournament win, the Huskers clinched an automatic bid for the upcoming NCAA softball regionals, where they drew the number 4 overall seed yesterday. They'll open regional play in Lincoln Friday by taking on South Dakota at 6:30 on a game that can be streamed on ESPN+. Mountain West Conference champion Grand Canyon, along with Louisville, are also in that same regional. They'll have the earlier game at 4 o'clock. Outside of softball, Nebraska baseball, they played their final regular season home game yesterday as they squared off with Iowa. Dylan Carey went 2-for-4 at the plate, while Case Anderson also collected a pair of hits, and so did Jet Buck, as the Huskers came out with an 8-6 win over the Hawkeyes. They finish the home conference season a perfect 15-0 on the year. And on the volleyball court, Omaha came up just a couple sets short of capturing Major League Volleyball Championship as they fell Saturday to Dallas 20-25, 25-23, 15-25, 25-13, 15-9. And that's a look at sports this morning.
0: All right, so the Huskers have a midweek game this week.
31: Yes.
0: And then finish at Minnesota.
31: Yes.
0: What are their prospects now after that nightmarish weekend they had at Ohio State last week? Got to finish strong?
31: Yeah.
0: All right, so we'll keep an eye on that. And then Husker softball coming up this weekend. Imagine what a ticket to Bolin Stadium is going to cost this weekend. I would guess several hundred dollars. All right, coming up after the top of the hour, Brownfields Managing for Profit and the Morning Livestock Report. Glad to have you along here on Monday, May the 11th at 6:55.
3: Here are your afternoon cash grain bids from area elevators at mid-afternoon Friday. Corn was trending higher by 3 cents. Beans were trending higher by 15 cents. ADM Columbus. Cash corn 444, new crop 478, Bloomin' Egg Bloomfield. 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Cash corn 427, new crop 453. CIE Norfolk, cash corn 427, new crop 453. Walbaum's Wakefield, cash corn 421. Wisner Farmers Elevator, cash corn 421, new crop 448. CBA 8120 Randolph, cash corn 414, new crop 446. Cash beans 1132, new crop 1115. ADM Enola, cash corn 431, new crop 453. Cash beans 1137, new crop 1118. Cargill Albion, cash corn 433, new crop 462. Cash beans 1148, new crop 1117. Central Valley Ag Humphrey, cash corn 419, new crop 443. Cash beans 1124, new crop 1115. Farmers Co-op Lindsay, cash corn 421, new crop 448. Cash beans 1127, new crop 1114. 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Cash beans 1131, new crop 1118. 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Cash beans 1131, new crop 1115. 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Cash beans 1133, new crop 1121. 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
0: It's really going to be warm enough here for us, gang. A high up near 86 this afternoon. So, yeah, dressed accordingly. 45 right now. Cool, beautiful morning. Sunshine already up. Sun came up about, 6:15 this morning or a little before that. All right, so Taylor Swift has secretly commissioned 6 wedding dresses. Gossip blogger Rob Shooter claims that Taylor Swift has secretly commissioned 6 different wedding gowns for her highly anticipated wedding to Travis Kelce, the Kansas City Chiefs receiver, and insiders say she still hasn't decided which dress will be the one. And insider claims there are multiple gowns standing by. Taylor could wear one dress the entire night, or she could change several times. What are you betting on? Have you ever seen one of her shows? She doesn't wear the same gown all night. At this point, every option is on the table. The insider claims some of the dresses are deliberate decoys. The goal is to confuse people, stop leaks, and make sure nobody figures out the real look ahead of time. And what does this do for her? Raises her brand, more clicks on her social media, more clicks on her website. This woman is a business person to the hill. There you go. All right, gang. Sunshine, 45 degrees downtown. It is 7 o'clock in the morning.
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5: They could be quarantined in Nebraska up to 42 days. I'm Dave Anthony, Fox News. The 17 Americans and British national who lives here landed early this morning in Omaha after being evacuated from the cruise ship that had a hantavirus outbreak. One tested positive. Another is showing symptoms. But acting CDC Director Jay Bhattacharya tells CNN State of the Union, this is not like COVID.
7: And we don't want to treat it like COVID. We don't want to cause a public panic over this. We want to treat it with the hantavirus protocols that we're successful in containing outbreaks in the past.
8: Currently, 6 states are monitoring people who had recently traveled on the ship. The passengers who disembarked yesterday in the Spanish Canary Islands were sprayed with a disinfectant. They were met with personnel in protective gear.
5: Other passengers being flown to other countries and one from France has symptoms that are worsening. Fox's Alex Hogan also reports.
8: These symptoms could present as fever, muscle aches, headaches, and fatigue, although it can become deadly within about a week with a 35 to 40% mortality rate. 3 people have died since the outbreak began.
5: There's still no deal to end the Iran conflict. President Trump rejected a counterproposal.
9: Iran's state broadcaster posting details of its response, which President Trump called unacceptable, quote, the necessity for the U.S. to pay war damages to Iran, recognition of Iran's sovereignty over the Strait of Hormuz, end of U.S. sanctions.
5: Fox's Lucas Tomlinson is in Dubai the day after another ship was attacked as the U.S. keeps the blockade around Iran's ports.
9: In addition to that cargo ship being attacked yesterday here in the Emirates, the UAE was attacked for the 4th time in the past week after Iran launched a pair of drones here. The defense ministry says both were shot down.
5: The price of oil is up more than 2%. At the gas pump, no change today. AAA's national average for regular still $4.52 per gallon. It has spiked up in the conflict. Analyst Triple Lundberg says prices could rise more with more demand.
10: It won't be as robust as usual because people can't buy as much because of the high prices. But it will rise. It always rises in spring and summer.
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17: From the WJAG and Norfolk Daily News Newsroom, I'm Paul Hughes. There are three candidates seeking the Ward 2 seat on the Norfolk City Council and will appear on the May primary ballot. All three appeared on the WJAG Morning News to state their cases to voters and explain why they were running. Sasha Bone said she decided to run due to her work with the council in the past.
1: I started doing this stuff like behind the scenes for years, and I just didn't know if it was the right time, if it was the right fit. And after talking to a bunch of different people and looking at logistics of it, I'm like, you know what, this is the right time. Like, I have the experience, I've done some of this stuff behind the scenes, and now let's do the leadership side of things.
17: Ryan Hofford said he's running because he thinks Norfolk has a lot to offer, and he wants to do his part in that effort.
2: Norfolk's given me everything, and I think it's about time I give something back. I've had a lot of good experiences here. I've seen a lot of the good things that Norfolk has to offer, and I like the path that Norfolk is heading down, and I want to continue that.
17: And Jim McKenzie said he wants to hold city government accountable.
6: I mean, I simply want government to make thoughtful, informed, and fiscally responsible decisions, and they need to do that in a completely transparent manner with the public.
17: All three will appear on the nonpartisan ballot, with two advancing to the general election. That's news from the WJAG and Norfolk Daily News newsroom. For that story and more, go to WJAG.com.
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0: WJAG. All right, good morning, everybody. Welcome in. It's going to be a beautiful day here, and actually a rather warm week, probably warmer than it should be. And still dry, which is getting to be a really, really big concern here. We'll check that out coming up. Brownfield's Managing for Profit in the Morning Livestock Report on the way as well. And, in the entertainment world here on a Monday morning, we'll check out the box office. And we'll see what movies did well and maybe not so well over the weekend. Yeah. And half of your friends probably don't consider you a friend. What? What does that mean? We'll dive into that a little bit this morning here on the Morning News. Great to have you along. Here we go.
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0: Okay, man, are you ready for this? After a beautiful Mother's Day where we saw a high of, was it 70? 74. I mean, it was just perfect yesterday afternoon. 86 for the high today under clear skies. 57. The overnight low tonight. Tomorrow we're going to be up around 80 once again. 45 on Tuesday night. Wednesday back into the lower 80s. 52 Wednesday night. And then upper 80s on Thursday. That's right, pushing 90 on Thursday. We'll probably hit 90 on Friday. 55 Friday night. Saturday, 90 with a blend of clouds and sun. 57 Saturday night. Got about a 25% chance of rain on Saturday night, and then about a 30% chance next Sunday with a high up near 86 degrees. And so it goes. 74 our high yesterday, 30 our low at 5:30 yesterday morning. So hopefully you had the plants covered up here. I can't believe it. It actually got that cold yesterday morning. 18 to 29 mile an hour winds out of the west. 70 is a normal high, 46 a normal low. So, yeah, we're going to be way above normal this week. 98, the record high for this day in 1915, and 27, the record low back in 1946. Sun was up at 6:13 this morning, 6:12 tomorrow morning, and then setting at 8:39 tonight, 8:40 tomorrow night. So the days are widening. And across the state here, 43 was our low spot here last hour. Okay, now it's 39 in Alliance. That is the state low. And 59 appears to be the state high, just right up the road in Chadron. How about that? 30 down in Alliance, but 59 up in Chadron. 41 in Wayne, 45 in O'Neill, 46 in Albion, 43 down in Columbus, and back here in Norfolk, we're at 43 degrees. Check us out online at WJG.com. 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
16: AgriScience Market Development Specialist Scott Prignitz says there are several benefits to tank

There, is that better? There we go. Okay. All right. Yeah, here we go. My audio board was all screwed up there. Sorry about that, gang. 614 on the new WGAG Morning News. All right. Let me get you some weather here. A high near 86 today under mainly clear skies. A southeast wind at about 8 to 15 miles an hour. 56.

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1: AgriScience Market Development Specialist Scott Pringnitz says there are several benefits to tank mixing Enlist One herbicide with other herbicides.
2: Since the introduction of the Enlist Weed Control System, we have consistently recommended tank mixing not only to control what weeds are present at the time applications are being made, but also to extend residual deep into the growing season. We have always recommended with Enlist One herbicide that the initial application be made with glyphosate or glufosinate or other mixing partners to deliver the weed control of the full spectrum of weeds they're targeting with that first application. But then it becomes important to extend that residual. So in that case, we're looking at adding products like Tyro for corn or Inversa in soybeans to make sure they maintain that weed control through the season.
1: What kind of post-emergence herbicides should farmers consider using with Enlist One herbicide?
2: Well, as I mentioned before, glyphosate or glufosinate are important mixing partners to add an extra mode of action to control the weeds that are present at the time of application. But equally important is to add residual products like Inversa in soybeans. Inversa was introduced in 2025, and it is our preferred mixing partner to go with Enlist One in that post-emerge application. The advantage is that it controls 20 additional tough weeds through the season, providing the residual for multiple flushes that can occur after that first application in crop. And then in corn, our recommendation is product like Cairo herbicide. Cairo was also recently introduced, specifically designed for the post-emerge corn segment. It delivers three modes of action and delivers control of 65 tough broadleaf weeds and grasses. Those products together, corn or soybeans, make sure that growers are successful season-long with making fewer trips across the field.
1: For farmers who want to know more about tank mixing with Enlist herbicides, where can they go for additional information?
2: Growers can visit the website enlisttankmix.com. They can always reference the label or even consult with their local territory manager from Corteva.
1: I'm Mark Dorenkamp with Managing for Profit on Brownfield, a content partnership with Corteva AgriScience.
3: 712 on the WJG Morning News, 43 outside, and man, probably a high near 86 this afternoon. Okay, so take a minute and count up all of your friends, not just the close ones or the ones you've seen recently. Every single person on this earth that you consider a pal, got a number in mind? Like, how many people would that be? I couldn't come up with a number. I really couldn't. Okay, but they say if you can come up with a number, now cut it in half. Researchers say this smaller number may actually be more accurate. As it turns out, we can be pretty terrible at knowing who our friends are. A study in the journal PLOS One made the case that as many as half the people we consider our friends probably don't feel the same way. Across a test group of 84 people, researchers documented 1,353 cases of friendship, and in 94% of them, the person doing the ranking guessed that the other person would feel the same way. In reality, only 53% of the friendships were actually reciprocal. Well, I always say, you know who your friends are, and you find out when times are tough. That's when you find out who your friends really are. When you need help with something, and maybe when you don't even realize you need help with something, and they are there. Even if it's just a word of encouragement, those are the folks who are your real friends. And don't worry about friend count. I don't think that really matters. If you know somebody who you think has more friends than you, okay, that's fine. Good for them. Good for them. But just find your good, solid circle and focus on those folks, and to me, that's what really counts. All right, 7:14, now your Brownfield Morning Livestock Report. 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
2: A slow Friday for direct cash cattle business and cash hogs were sharply higher. Good morning. I'm Megan Grebner with your Roundfield Livestock Market Report. Direct cash cattle trade activity was quiet following the solid day of business that took place on Thursday. For the week, dress deals in the north were at mostly $402, $3 higher than the previous week's weighted average basis. Live deals in the south were at mostly $256 to $257, $2 to $3 higher than the prior week's weighted averages. There were also a few deals in Kansas reported at $258 live. At the Mitchell Livestock Auction in South Dakota, feeder steers were $10 to $15 higher, with spots of $20 higher. Feeder heifers were mostly steady, except heifers 700 to 750 pounds and 850 to 900 pounds, which were $10 higher. The USDA says demand was very good for the large offering of background yearlings and weaned fall calves. The market was active. Medium and large one feeder steer, 612 to 648 pounds, brought $439 to $457.50. Medium and large one feeder heifer, 655 to 696 pounds, brought $375 to $395. Fox beef closed higher with solid demand for solid offerings. Choice up $1.45 at $388.39. Select was 59 cents higher at $385.01. Estimated cattle slaughter was 92,000 head, up 2,000 on the week and up about 1,000 on the year. Cash hogs closed sharply higher with very light negotiated business. It's been a very inconsistent week. Processors have been moving needed numbers at generally lower prices. Those runs overall have been smaller. There have been some bright spots when it comes to global demand for U.S. pork, but there are still long-term concerns that linger. Domestic demand could find some support with the return of summer grilling season and those competitive prices in the retail space. Barrows and gilts at the National Daily Direct were up 307 with a weighted average of 93.77. Prices at the regional directs were not reported due to confidentiality. Pork values closed higher, up $1.96 at 97.56. Loins were up sharply. And estimated hog slaughter was 479,000 head, up 18,000 on the week and up about 5,500 on the year. At the CME, live and feeder cattle were lower on technical selling, and lean hog futures finished the day mixed, adjusting spreads. I'm Megan Grebner for Brownfield.
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1: That's right. Paul is all over it, and he is this morning as well. These are the stories he's following for you. A pair of civilians were struck by vehicles in separate incidents on Friday. A federal judge rules in a lawsuit involving the Stanton County Sheriff and Chief Deputy, and the Norfolk area Big Give is set to kick off later this week. These stories and more are coming up here in about 11 minutes at 7:19 on the WJG Morning News. All right, how about a peruse around the headlines of the world here? All right, the president says he doesn't like Iran's response to the peace plan. Yesterday, the state media in Iran said the nation had formally responded to the U.S.'s proposal to end the war. Just hours later, Trump said in a short post on Truth Social that it was totally unacceptable. Per CNBC, Iran demanded an end to sanctions, total control of the Strait of Hormuz, war reparations, and the release of frozen assets. These people are not serious in their negotiations. Where do they believe they have any leverage here? In a post on X, translated by Grok, Iranian President Mossad Pezeshkian said, "We will never bow our heads before the enemy, and if talk of dialogue or negotiation arises, it does not mean surrender or retreat." Oh boy. More than 46 people debarked from the HV Hondius cruise ship at the island of Tenerife yesterday, where a repatriation mission will continue today to ensure that the passengers are safely returned to their home countries. The effort includes citizens of Spain, France, Canada, the Netherlands, and the U.S., and according to the CDC, 17 Americans are expected to arrive, or have arrived, I should say now, at the National Quarantine Unit at the University of Nebraska Medical Center for initial evaluation. The people actually landed at about 2:30 this morning at Epley. U.S. health officials said one American passenger evacuated from the ship developed mild symptoms and another tested positive for the virus but was asymptomatic. And it's time for the Cannes Film Festival. The most prestigious annual international cinema event kicks off tomorrow in the French Riviera and runs through May the 23rd. And this year, 22 films will compete for the big prize, including... Well, if you think that the crowd is a little stuffy for you, just know that The Fast and the Furious will be screened at the Big Bash to celebrate the film's 25th anniversary this year. Pan's Labyrinth, which turns 20 this year, was selected for the pre-opening screening tomorrow, and its director, Guillermo del Toro, will be in the house for it. So it's a really big deal. It's a real big hoity-toity deal, so that's going on. Okay. We're all worried about the price of a barrel of oil here in the United States. In India, they're worried about the price of a can of Diet Coke. What the heck is going on there? Well, hang around and we'll fill you in. And at 7:22, Pat is on the other side. We'll check sports.
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1: 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Pat is here, and the Husker softball team, they took care of business, didn't they?
8: Yes, they did. When they faced off with UCLA in the championships of the Big Ten tournament Saturday, Casey Hoffman and Hannah Kammons, and they each drove in two runs while Jody Fromm struck out eight in a complete game effort as the Huskers used a three-run third inning to jumpstart a 7-2 win over the Bruins, capturing their second Big Ten tournament title since joining the conference and since 2022. For their efforts, Kammons and Samantha Bland and Alexis Jensen were all named to the all-tournament team, while Fromm was named tournament MVP. With Nebraska's win, the Huskers clinched an automatic bid to the NCAA softball regionals, where they drew the number 4 overall seed yesterday. They'll open regional play in Lincoln by taking on South Dakota Friday at 5:30. Can be streamed on ESPN Plus. Mount West Conference champion Grand Canyon, along with Louisville out of the ACC, will also be a part of the Lincoln regional. They'll get play started against each other at 3:00 on Friday. Nebraska wasn't the only in-state program in championship action Saturday, as a pair of Omaha schools were also looking to bring home a tournament title. Starting with the Summit League, UNO, they downed Nebraska's opponent South Dakota 10-1 in Game 1 to force a winner-take-all final, where the Mavericks fell to the Coyotes 2-1. They end their year at the 37-12 mark. Over in the Big East, Creighton forced a winner-take-all final after coming out the 5-2 win over UConn in Game 1, but the Huskies used a 5-run 6th inning to pull away for an 8-3 Game 2 win. Blue Jays finished the year at 32-27. After taking the first two games of the series, Nebraska baseball returned to the diamond against Iowa yesterday for their final Big Ten regular season home matchup. Dylan Carey, Jet Buck, and Case Anderson each came away with two hits as the Huskers rallied late for an 8-6 win over the Hawkeyes to complete the sweep. The win also caps the perfect 15-0 conference home slate, first time Nebraska baseball has been able to accomplish that feat since 2011. On the volleyball court, former Husker Merritt Beeson tallied 14 kills, while Creighton alum Kier Reinhart added 9 on the 300 hitting percentage, but Omaha faltered late, falling in 5 sets to Dallas in the championships of the MLV on Saturday. On the local and area sports calendar for today, the Lutheran High and Norfolk Catholic boys golf teams, they take part in the Norfolk Catholic Invite with play starting at 9:30. And that's a look at sports this morning.
1: All right, brought to you by our Sportscasters Club here at 7:27. Paul's coming up next with the look at the news, and we'll check in with Fox Radio News as well. So while markets fret about the price of a barrel, India has been struggling with the cost of a can. As in the aluminum containers overall have been in short supply in the country since the closure of the Strait of Hormuz. And since Diet Coke is only sold in cans in India, well, that's been a real 1-2 punch to the six-pack for many. Didn't we run into this problem during COVID? That they couldn't make enough aluminum cans, and so the prices of things went up. Trade logistics in Asia depend heavily on tight supply chains and fossil fuels from the Middle East, so the Iran war has hit the region especially hard, since the Persian Gulf is responsible for about 9% of global aluminum production. Can supply has suffered. So what do you do? Indian entrepreneurs who have gotten their hands on the drink have capitalized on the shortage by throwing Diet Coke-themed parties. Per Reuters, organizers charge a cover for these soda-centric events, offer Coke-tail mixers, and even raffle off the cans so that people can enjoy a fridge cigarette at home. Why is Diet Coke so popular in India? Well, it's famously sugar-free, and according to a 2023 study by the Indian Council of Medical Research, nearly 10% of India's adult population is diabetic. The drink is also sought out by health-focused Gen Zers. So there's your can-do attitude in India. All right, question now. How good are you at telling when your kids, or how good were you at telling when your kids were lying to you? I've got news for you. Your child may be lying, and you don't even realize it. Okay? We're going to get into this coming up. Paul is coming up with the news on the other side, and we'll check in with Fox Radio News on the half hour on News Talk WJG. Good morning as we approach 729, 43 degrees with sunshine in downtown Norfolk. 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
10: 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Vernon Russ Berry, 70 head of weaned Hereford fall calves. Justin Miller, 50 black and Charlet fall steers, 5-7. Plus more fall calves from Mark Free, Sidek and Harris, I Flipped Over You Ranch, Dobiosh, Gary Mitchell, Randy Mitch, plus several more. 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That's 1,500 head of fall calves and yearlings on Tuesday, May 12th, at the Old Reliable, Atkinson Livestock Market.
11: Fox News, I'm TJ Papa. 17 Americans, one British national on the hunt to virus. Cruise ship are now in Omaha, Nebraska.
12: Two of them traveled in the plane's biocontainment unit. The passengers will be transported to the national quarantine unit at the University of Nebraska Medical Center, and each individual will undergo clinical assessments. They will receive care based on their conditions. That's according to the Department of Health and Human Services.
11: Fox's Alex Hogan, a French traveler and American, have tested positive for the virus. Another American has mild symptoms. Press conference set for 10 a.m. Eastern. A key U.S. ally bashed by President Trump now sending help to fully reopen the Strait of Hormuz.
13: Britain's Navy says it's sending a Type 45 destroyer HMS Dragon to the Middle East. It's likely still in the Eastern Mediterranean.
11: Fox's Lucas Thompson in Dubai. Oil prices are up this morning. America's...
1: News you can rely on from people you can trust. 7:32 now as we head back to the News Talk WJG in Norfolk Daily News newsroom. We say good morning to Paul Hughes.
14: Good morning, Jeff. Good morning, everyone. Three candidates will appear on the Republican ballot seeking the District 1 seat of the Madison County Board of Commissioners. All three appeared on the WJG Morning News and outlined their experiences as to why they should be elected. Tim Reeves talked about his experience in city government.
15: The time on the City Council in Madison, it taught me a lot. I'm the fire department. Writing budgets, is the big thing. I did a lot of that for both of them. The fire department especially, specing out equipment, writing the specs for equipment, making sure the specs are right, purchasing the right equipment.
14: Tim Cride cited his experience in county government.
16: Worked for the sheriff's office for 12 years. I'm working for the roads department now for over 3 years. And I've got the fair board under my wing for 5 years there. And I've got the experience to know what they need, what they don't need.
14: And Kathy Nordby touted her work with the county in her role as a health care administrator.
17: The last 25 years plus, I've been working on behalf of Madison County as part of either government structure or through a nonprofit. And so I feel well prepared for a position, and I'm ready for a transition in my life.
14: All three are seeking the seat held by Ron Schmidt, who chose not to seek re-election. There will be a new focus on community when the Norfolk Area Big Give begins later this month. The Philanthropy Council of Northeast Nebraska, a coalition of more than 30 local nonprofit organizations, invites the community to a kickoff event Thursday, coinciding with the opening day of the annual giving celebration. Community kickoff will be held from 4:30 to 6:30 at the Cove at the Midtown Event Center. This year's Norfolk Area Big Give runs through Tuesday, May 19th. For more information on how to participate, go to sharenorfolk.org. And that's news from the WJAG and Norfolk Daily News Newsroom. For those stories and more, go to WJAG.com.
1: All right, so Husker softball took care of business. They now host a regional. Like you said last hour, Paul, they won't have to leave Lincoln until we go to the College World Series. And I never,
14: that's right.
1: I never thought about this. You mentioned the College World Series is played in Oklahoma City.
14: Correct.
1: And it was just, what, about almost 2 months ago now where Nebraska fans invaded Oklahoma City for March Madness?
14: That's right.
1: Well, here we come again.
14: Yeah. There's people that are going to be able to vote in Oklahoma City, you know, because they've been there so often.
1: Right, yeah. Yeah, no kidding. So, anyway, well, we've got to win this regional, this four-team regional.
14: Right.
1: They get to play it at home, and then they would have to win a super regional. That would be playing against another regional champion in a best of three. And you got to like the fact that that's probably going to be in Nebraska as well, since they are the number four overall seed.
14: Yeah.
1: They would. Yeah.
14: Mm-hmm.
1: All right, so that's cool. All right, so as your kids were growing up, Paul, how good were you at telling if they were fibbing to you?
14: Oh, I don't know that they did a lot of fibbing, but
1: even like when they were really little? Like, who spilled that, or who did that?
14: And Race did. No, Josh did.
1: they blame each other.
14: That's right.
1: Okay, well, apparently there are a lot of parents who don't realize their children are lying to them. And
14: I think,
1: you know, maybe this comes back to, my son, my daughter would never do that.
14: Well, and your sons and daughters would never do anything wrong.
1: Of course not.
14: You've got five really, you know, angels,
1: A study in the Journal of Experimental Child Psychology found that parents are really bad at detecting a child's lies.
14: Oh.
1: So apparently we're not all Andy Griffith and Ward Cleaver anymore, because they always knew. In fact, parents don't even realize when their kid or someone else's child is lying to them. Researchers had 72 parents and children ages 8 to 16 watch a series of videos of children from the same age group. In these videos, the children were asked if they looked at answers to a test beforehand. Every child in the video denied looking at the answers, even though some had.
14: Ooh.
1: Those in the study were then asked to fill out a questionnaire that asked on a scale of 1 to 100 how confident they were in their belief that the child was or wasn't lying. Study participants only realized kids were lying about 50% of the time.
14: Really?
1: Most participants believed the children in the videos were being honest. Look at that angel face. They would never lie.
14: Right.
1: They believed everything they said, even though there were an equal amount of lies and honest statements throughout. So half of them were lying most of the time.
14: Wow.
1: And the adults couldn't pick up on that. Now, it'd be a little tougher with other kids, I think.
14: Yeah.
1: Yeah, because we all know our kids.
14: I think you should just strap your kid up to a polygraph.
1: And wouldn't that be great? How come nobody's ever invented that?
14: Yeah.
1: Like a home
14: edition?
1: You can
14: just buy it at the, drugstore.
1: Yeah, the drugstore or Target. Honey, pick up one of those lie detector kits. Bring that home. I think we're going to strap the kids to it and see how well they're studying for their tests tomorrow. Oh.
14: Yeah.
1: I think I would have flunked that a lot.
14: Yeah.
1: I would have flunked that a lot. Okay, now, if your kids eat too much fast food, there's a reason for that. And Mom and Dad, you're going to be pretty shocked at this. I'm going to share that coming up here on the other side. And we're going to check some birthdays and maybe even I'll see if I get an anniversary in the pile. But we'll do that coming up here in just a bit.
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18: Daytime highs approaching 86 today. Under mainly clear skies, southeasterly winds 8 to 15 miles per hour. Mainly clear skies again tonight. Lows level off around 57. Highs level off around 79 tomorrow. Sunshine mixed with clouds at times. I'm meteorologist Paul Trombley for News Talk WJAG AM 780 and 105.9 FM. Right now, 43.
1: Alrighty. Well, let's see who's celebrating birthdays today. I had a hard time trying to scrape up some big shot birthdays today. Pam Ferris, she was in Matilda and Call the Midwife. She's now 78 years old today. And Martha Quinn, one of the original MTV VJs, 67 years old today. Whatever happened to all those VJs that were the original VJs on MTV back in the early 80s? Martha is now 67 years old today. So there you go. Okay, and what's for dinner today? On the 11th of May, Crab Rangoon Casserole. I did not know you could make Crab Rangoon into a casserole. But they're going to give it a shot at the Northside Community Center, Madison. Vegetable stir fry, lo mein noodles, mixed fruit. Sounds like Chinese today at the Northside Community Center in Madison. So check it out. And there you go. That's what's for dinner.
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1: All right, 7:41 on the WJT Morning News. And no guest today. Paul's joining us again here. Actually, he has made the trip, the long trip up the hallway from back in the newsroom up to the Farmers Pride of Norfolk.
22: What, about a whole 30 feet?
1: So we were just talking about kids lying to their parents, and he shared a story where his brother, one of his brothers, actually came clean 20 years later.
22: Yeah, after the fact, he had intercepted a bad grade report from the post office.
1: So the teacher thought it was important enough that it be sent through the mail.
22: Right.
1: And she must have told Brother Bob that she was going to do this.
22: Apparently, yeah, or he knew the routine, you know.
1: He knew it was coming in the mail.
22: Yeah, yeah.
1: So that's why he volunteered to go get the mail every day that
22: that's
1: week.
22: That's right.
1: And he actually cut this thing off.
22: That's right.
1: And Mom never saw it.
22: Yeah.
1: And he never fessed up for 20 years.
22: Right, right.
1: That
22: was kind of funny.
1: There should have been like a grounding involved there with interest.
22: But
1: 20 years of interest.
22: You can't really ground a 30-some-year-old. So,
1: no, I don't know.
22: I guess you could.
1: Mrs. Hughes can.
22: Yeah, right.
1: Listen here, mister. You think you're 30 years old and out in the world? Well, I'm going to tell you. You are grounded and not leaving this house for three weeks. Wow. See, now, I think I'll commend Bob because I think guilt would have eaten me alive.
22: Hmm.
1: I don't ever remember. I'm sure I'm no angel. I'm sure I probably fibbed a time or two to my mom, but the guilt would just.
22: Oh yeah.
1: Oh man, and then you know, once Mom found out, guess what? Guess what? Where you're going Saturday afternoon, Mister? You're going straight to confession, and you're going to confess that. Geez. Okay, that was even worse.
22: Yeah.
1: That was even worse. So you know, maybe that just kind of worked out that way. But anyway, so tomorrow, I guess I'm encouraging people and reminding that tomorrow is primary election day here
22: That's
1: in
22: right.
1: Nebraska.
22: And one thing we do want to point out, especially in Norfolk, a lot of people's voting places have changed, and that you should have received a postcard in the mail telling you where you're supposed to go.
1: And if you're not sure, you can go to Madison County's website and go to the county clerk, I believe.
22: Correct.
1: And go to that part of the website and then see the map. And see where your polling place is, because like we say, some of these have changed. And, you know, I don't know how many times I can say this until I'm blue in the face. I think these local races are really, really important. And I would really like to see a better voter turnout than we normally get in primaries.
22: I would agree.
1: You know, Nebraska leans so far to the right and is so red that a lot of times the most interesting races in the primary are Republicans on Republicans. We've got that in a couple of cases here with the county attorney race here in Madison County.
22: Yeah.
1: And then also the Secretary of State race, which I am really interested to see how that's going to go.
22: Yeah.
1: Because I think it's going to really take the temperature of Nebraska and maybe just, number one, how well they pay attention to election transparency. Or number two, do they really care? Or do they think everything is safe and secure here in Nebraska? There are many, I think there's, and I don't think Mr. Evanen is the only one being challenged nationwide by people who I would call, well, some would say hard right, I would say maybe more populists, who, you know, have brought this question to the forefront. They want people to look into this. And one thing that I will agree with Mr. Peterson on is the mail-in voting. I have a big problem with mail-in voting, and there are counties here in our listening area that do all mail-in voting. Mr. Peterson states that that actually costs more money than opening polls. I haven't looked at numbers, so I can't fact-check that. But there are those who will say, well, it just saves so much money to do that. The other reason I hear is that these smaller counties can't find enough poll workers, which is really too bad. How many times do you go vote, and maybe even pay attention to this tomorrow? Take a guess on the average age of the poll workers.
22: Yeah,
1: now.
22: It's high.
1: Now, a lot of times, you know, they're retired folks, and they have time to do this, so they volunteer to do that.
22: Yeah, but a lot of these people have been doing poll working for 40 years. You know, my mother for years was on the election board. And that's just their civic duty. That's the way they looked at it. And a lot of these younger people, and even people you're in my age, we're just too busy. We just can't, you know.
1: Right. We're all too busy. And I would probably be the first one guilty of saying that I'm just too busy to do that. Yeah. I'm just too busy to do that. But, I would propose legislation. I would propose legislation in Nebraska to say that there will be polling in every county. And if you can't find enough polling workers, to empower the county clerk to draft you into working the polls, much like we're drafted into jury duty, right?
22: Right.
1: I mean, you get a summons for jury duty, you go.
22: Right.
1: Or guess what? You get a knock on the door from a county deputy. You were supposed to report for jury duty. And obviously, you'd say, well, I've got to miss a day of work. Okay, well, there's always ways to get out of these things. There's ways to get out of jury duty. Of course, you have to make a formal request for that. But obviously, you're paid for your work. When you do jury duty, you're still paid for your work. And I don't know. I think that is something that should be looked at, because to have entire counties doing nothing but mail-in balloting, my problem is the chain of possession. That ballot is passing through way too many fingers and hands. And obviously, Paul, no letters ever get lost in the mail, do they?
22: Oh, of course not.
1: So do you really think that your ballot is 100% assured, even if you mail it in time, to get to the county clerk on election day?
22: Yeah, and we're also seeing this phenomenon called ballot harvesting, where people will be paid to go up to the people who maybe are older or that sort of thing, registered to a particular party, and make sure they get their ballots so that
1: they can vote.
22: They get counted,
1: right?
22: You know, but,
1: and this is legal.
22: Yeah, it's legal.
1: Yeah, this is legal. And you know, so I agree. I think there's at 7:48. You probably have to run. Paul has to run. And anyway, so I think these are things that deserve attention and should be looked at. And that's just kind of the part of the problem that Jeffrey's always had with this, to be sure. All right, 7:49 on the WJG Morning News. Okay, on the entertainment side of things today, I told you I was going to talk about this. If you went to a movie over the weekend, there was probably one of two that you went to. Maybe you went to both. The Devil Wears Prada 2 wins the box office war again. grossed $433 million globally after two weekends, with $144 million from North America and $288 million internationally. The Devil Wears Prada, $43 million this weekend. Or perhaps you went to Mortal Kombat 2, grossing $40 million. And number three, this is a movie Paul has seen. This is a movie I think I want to see. Michael. It's a dramatization of Michael Jackson. $36.5 million. The Sheet Detectives at number four with just $15.9 million. And then Billie Eilish, Hit Me Hard and Soft, the live tour in 3D, $7.5 million. And a year ago this week, the number one movie was Thunderbolts. Thunderbolts. No, I don't remember it either. So there you go. That's what happened at the box office over the weekend. All right, we're coming up on 7:50. The Kim Komando Consumer Tech Update on the way, and Pat's going to join us for a look at national sports before we join Brian Kilmeade coming up after 8 o'clock. Royals have the day off. They had a pretty good weekend. Actually, they had a pretty good week. They split with the Cleveland Guardians last week, two games apiece. They took two out of three from the Tigers. They have a travel date today. And they are off, and they will be at the Chicago White Sox this week on Tuesday, Wednesday, and Thursday. So no Royals baseball today. The Kim Komando Consumer Tech Update is next. And Paul Hughes and Bill Seifert in the newsroom throughout the day today. A pair of civilians struck by vehicles in several incidents on Friday here in Norfolk. Those 17 Americans that were on that Dutch cruise ship infected with the Hunta virus, they arrived in Omaha overnight, early this morning at about 2:30. And a federal judge rules in a lawsuit involving the Stanton County Sheriff and Chief Deputy. Nebraskans go to the polls tomorrow. And the Norfolk Erie Big Give is set to kick off later on this week. These stories and more throughout the day from News Talk WJEG 751.
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1: All right, 7:54 on the WJG Morning News as we approach 8 o'clock here. And before we do that, we're going to take a look at national sports. Here comes Pat into the Farmers Pride of Norfolk Studios. Where do we start?
4: Starting the NFL, as the league is set to release their schedule Thursday, but they have dropped some games already, including the first Sunday night game, which will be played September 13th between the New York Giants and Dallas. It'll mark the eighth time the two NFC East rivals will score off against each other in the season opener since 2012. Cowboys have won six of their last seven week one games against the Giants as well. Taking a look at NBA postseason action from yesterday in the Eastern Conference, the Knicks blew out the 76ers 144-114 to sweep that series, while Minnesota tied their series with San Antonio up at 2 with the 114-109 win. Over in the NHL, Montreal wins a pivotal Game 3 as they down Buffalo 6-2 to take a 2-1 series lead, while in the Western Conference, Anaheim defeats Vegas 4-3 to tie that series up at 2. On our MLB docket from yesterday, the Marlins beat the Nationals 5-2, Orioles down the Athletics 2-1 as the Phillies shutting out the Rockies 6-0. Rays beat the Red Sox 4-1. Angels down the Blue Jays 6-1 as the Reds over the Astros 5-0. Twins survive the Guardians 5-4. The Brewers beat the Yankees 4-3. White Sox down the Mariners 2-1. Rangers shut out the Cubs 3-0. Giants walk off the Pirates 7-6 in 12 innings. Braves beat the Dodgers 7-2. Diamondbacks over the Mets 5-1. The Padres survive the Cardinals 3-2 in 10 innings. And the Tigers double up the Royals 6-3. Speaking of Atlanta, longtime manager Bobby Cox, who won more than 2,500 games in his career and inducted into the 2014 Hall of Fame, passed away Saturday at the age of 84. During his time as manager, Cox led the Braves to 14 straight division titles from 1991 to 2005, including capturing the 95 World Series, and was named Manager of the Year four times during his 29-year career. That also included a short stay in Toronto. And that's a look at sports this morning.
1: That was the deal. They won all these division titles, and finally in 95 they broke through and won the World Series. But man, they could just never get over that hump. For all those division titles that they won, you would have expected them to capture more than just one World Series, but he was a good one, that's for sure. All right, coming up on 7:57 on the WJT Morning News, sports brought to you by our Sportscasters Club and Fox Radio News coming up. So why do your kids eat fast food? Well, guess what? It's because dad does. If your child craves chicken nuggets and can't fathom a meal without french fries, you can blame dad. Turns out dads can be blamed in part for kids' lousy eating habits. A study found that the more a father eats in fast food and other restaurants, the more his kids eat fast food. According to researchers in Houston, the biggest influence on how often children ate out was the number of times dad did. Father's time in and use of fast food restaurants increased a kid's likelihood of going to a fast food restaurant. There you go, dear. Go ahead and blame it on him again. Have a great day.
6: 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And tomorrow, May the 12th, 335 acres of Reynolds County, Missouri land will be up for auction on BigIron.com. This is a farm and hunting land property that's located near Ellington, Missouri. This property is hitting the market for the first time in recorded history. Hunters will appreciate the phenomenal deer and turkey populations that call this property home, and tucked away for privacy yet conveniently accessible just 2 miles off of Blacktop and only 2 miles from the closest town. This land combines productivity, wildlife, water, and build-ready sites in one attractive package. Please contact a listing agent, Cole Wendt and Arlen Schwartzentruber, if you have questions about the Harold and Erlene Fox property that will sell once again on tomorrow's online auction on BigIron.com. 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So on Tuesday is a sale of powerful bulls from the Salt Creek Cattle Group, selling Angus and Hereford bulls and Shorthorn bulls online on BigIron.com.
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9: They'll be quarantined in Nebraska. I'm Dave Anthony, Fox News. The 18 passengers from the cruise ship stricken by a hantavirus outbreak, flown by the U.S. government to a special facility. They landed early this morning. One tested positive and will be in a quarantine biocontainment unit. Another is showing mild symptoms. Other passengers being flown to other countries.
10: A French woman evacuated from the cruise ship hit by hantavirus is in the hospital, her health worsening, and tests confirm she has contracted the respiratory disease. Three passengers on the MV Hondius have died as a result of hantavirus. The ships docked in the Spanish island of Tenerife. Passengers were escorted to shore by staff in full body protective gear and breathing masks. The World Health Organization says the risk to public health is low.
9: Fox's Jonathan Savage. There's another outbreak on another cruise ship. The not nearly as deadly norovirus. The Caribbean Princess docked this morning at Port Canaveral in Florida with 115 passengers and crew infected. The norovirus-stricken ship will be cleaned and disinfected. There's no deal with Iran to end the conflict. President Trump called totally unacceptable Iran's counterproposal. And Israeli Prime Minister Benjamin Netanyahu tells CBS 60 Minutes.
24: It's not over because there's still nuclear material, enriched uranium that has to be taken out of Iran. There's still enrichment sites that have to be dismantled.
9: Fox's Trey Yingston, Tel Aviv.
25: The Wall Street Journal reports that the latest Iranian response doesn't resolve the U.S. demand for commitments in advance on the fate of Iran's nuclear program and its stockpile of highly enriched uranium. Nuclear issues would be negotiated over the next 30 days, they said. Iran proposes to have some of its highly enriched uranium diluted and the rest transferred to a third country. Now, Reuters reports a spokesperson for the Iranian Foreign Ministry claimed the response was not excessive and that the United States continues to have unreasonable demands.
9: Cole Allen due in court this hour in Washington. The suspect in the White House Correspondents' Dinner attack faces arraignment. 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
22: From the WJAG and Norfolk Daily News newsroom, I'm Paul Hughes. U.S. Senator Chuck Grassley says he's encouraged by steps taken by the Trump administration to investigate competition in the meat processing industry. The Iowa Republican tells Brownfield getting to the bottom of potential antitrust violations by the big four meat packers will take some time.
13: But I can say that it over my years in the Senate, it's been a hard time for me to get the Department of Justice involved in ag issues.
22: Grassley says antitrust laws should be enforced regardless of the industry. He says legislation like the Meat and Poultry Special Investigations Act aims to increase livestock market transparency and competition. A woman facing five charges in connections to a February altercation in Wisner appeared in Cumming County District Court on Thursday. The Norfolk Daily News reports 20-year-old Jocelyn Russman of Wisner pleaded not guilty to assault by strangulation, third-degree assault, and three counts of terroristic threats. If convicted, Russman would face up to 13 years in prison. Russman posted 10% of $7,500 bail shortly after her arrest. Her next court hearing is scheduled for Thursday, August 6th.
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27: Daytime highs approaching 86 today. Under mainly sunny skies, winds out of the south, 10 to 15 miles per hour. Mainly clear skies tonight, lows level off around 57. Daytime highs approaching 79 tomorrow. Sunshine mixed with clouds at times. I'm meteorologist Paul Frombly for News Talk WJGAM 780 and 105.9 FM. Right now, it's 46 degrees.
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8: 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It's Brian Kilmeade.
15: Hi, everyone. So glad you're there. Hope you had a fantastic Mother's Day to everyone involved in your family. And we're back in action on this Monday. Dr. Ophir Falk will be joining us. He's a foreign policy advisor to President Benjamin Netanyahu, who sat down with 60 Minutes with an impactful interview on Sunday. We'll review some of that. And don't forget to get our YouTube channel, youtube.com/@TheBrianKilmeadeShow. It's all everybody is talking about. Let's get to the big three.
16: Number three.
17: This is about reversing some of the progress we made in the civil rights movement.
18: I never thought I would see the day that the United States Supreme Court would be so openly partisan with what it's been doing.
19: Well, remember, there's a corrupt shadow hanging over the Supreme Court.
15: These people are out of control. Democrats go after the Supreme Court because they don't like the verdicts. Gerrymandering and more on all sides, posture and politics for a midterm advantage and a presidential run. We'll discuss it.
16: Number two.
29: I think it's going to be a much broader conversation. You have the number one, number two economies and militaries in the world. I think you will see conversations around a board of investment, a board of trade, Boeing deals.
15: Yes, Ambassador Michael Waltz weighing in on the president's big China trip this week. What are the goals and who has the upper hand? We'll discuss and debate.
16: Number one.
30: I mean, at the end of the day, he wants to get the strait open back up. He wants to have some sort of agreement on the nuclear enrichment of the uranium. And he has one ability, his real one leverage point is this blockade. And the blockade has been working.
15: The blockade has been, Admiral McRaven, unacceptable and insulting. That's the reaction of President Trump over the last proposal from Iran to end the war. We have the details as we are slowly marching right back to a full-scale battle, I think. But I don't think he would do it, the President of the United States, I don't think he would do it with the trip in China right there. And why? I'm not saying he wouldn't. I would think one thing he would do is Operation Freedom. And that would be open up the strait on the side of the Oman part of the strait. And you go back to that, and that really upset the Iranians and the Pakistanis went up to the president and said, look, we can get you the guys to the table if you just stop Operation Freedom. And the Saudis didn't like it either, so they didn't. So what's in the counterproposal that Iran put out? Here you go. Sanctions lifted. They want the blockade ended. They want to get paid for the damage done to their country during the war. They say they will get some uranium out of the country, and they'll downblend the rest. So that was pointed to by a colonel I had on this morning. He used to be the communications director of the Joint Chiefs of Staff at CENTCOM, and he said, look, that shows progress, but it's way too slow. And it doesn't show a country that's flat on its back. They can't pay their troops. They can't pay the IRGC that has nowhere to put their oil because we've sealed that off. None of that seems evident. Also, a big story in the New York Times on Sunday, mass layoffs in Iran as business buckle under the wartime pressures. And they get into detail about the layoffs that have spread across all industries. Yes, and they were already doing bad before the war started. So there's a lot going on. Obviously, a lot of things have yet to be finished off when it comes to the war with Iran. Benjamin Netanyahu weighs in. Cut five.
0: I think it accomplished a great deal, but it's not over because there's still nuclear material, enriched uranium, that has to be taken out of Iran. There's still enrichment sites that have to be dismantled. There's still proxies that Iran supports. There are ballistic missiles that they still want to produce. Now, we've degraded a lot of it, but all of that is still there, and there's work to be done.
15: Yes, and the president, he'll wait to see what they're going to come across and do, how close and how much they really want to fight again, and how much China, through the Caspian Sea, rearming them. What kind of intelligence has Russia given them? So how do you get the uranium out? That's a precursor to any of this. We leave that there. I think we're pretty much

0: given Russia given them. So how do you get the uranium out? That's a precursor to any of this. We leave that there. I think we're pretty much going to say that we didn't accomplish our goals. Cut six.
1: How do you envision the highly enriched uranium will be removed from Iran?
2: You go in and you take it out.
1: With what? Special forces from Israel? Special forces of the United States?
2: Well, I'm not going to talk about military means, but what President Trump has said to me, I want to go in there. And I think it can be done physically. That's not the problem. If you have an agreement and you go in and you take it out, why not? That's the best way.
0: It is the best way. And I think we go back to the elimination program with the Mossad and not the IDF. And then we focus on reopening the strait. And then we focus on defending the Gulf states. And I love what General Keane said. You tell them Karg Island slowly disappears into oblivion if you hit any of the Gulf states like the UAE, Saudi Arabia, Bahrain, Oman, Qatar. That's it. And you blow that up, they'll have no way to generate oil production. You don't have oil. Iran doesn't have, has zero economy. You think it's bad now? It is over. Now, Admiral McRaven also had an idea. And as you know, former SEAL team commander, this is what he said. Cut to.
3: If I were the president, I would go to the Iranians and say, look, I will lift the blockade if you will open the straits and come to the negotiating table. By doing that, one, he can always put the blockade back in place. This is something with a flip of a switch. He can put the blockade back in place if the Iranians don't come to the negotiating table or if they don't open the straits. But you're not going to get any further along where we are right now unless they have these discussions about some of the hard and serious issues.
0: Yeah, and we got to go back to face-to-face. No more going through intermediaries. It takes forever, and we do not have forever. They do. Because they don't care that their people starve. They don't care that their industry collapses. These people just want to stay in their fanatical garb and continue to exist. Because by living, they're winning. That's how they view it. That's important. Now, you talk about the height of irresponsibility. Once again, Senator Mark Kelly, astronaut, fighter pilot, you would think smart as anybody in the Senate. Why he does not understand why that spot that he cut telling people in the military you don't have to obey illegal orders. Totally irresponsible. That's like saying, we know you're getting illegal orders. You don't have to obey them. Are you trying to undermine our military commanders? To me, the answer is absolutely yes. And that's why he was taken to court. Would I have sued him? No. But Trump doesn't back up and the Secretary of War is very aggressive. So this is what I can't believe. He gets briefed at the highest level. At the same time, he wants to be president and hates Trump and hates Hegseth. So listen to this, cut three.
4: We've been briefed by the Pentagon on specific munitions, actually. It's been pretty detailed on Tomahawks, Attackums, SM-3s, THAAD rounds, Patriot rounds, so those interceptor rounds to defend ourselves. And the numbers are, I think it's fair to say it's shocking how deep we have gone into these magazines because this president got our country into this without a strategic goal, without a plan, without a timeline. Because of that, we've expended a lot of munitions. And that means the American people are less safe, whether it's a conflict in the Western Pacific with China or somewhere else in the world. The munitions are depleted. You may have seen me ask the Secretary of Defense this question about how long it's going to take to replenish. We're talking about years.
0: So you just got briefed. You're on armed services. I know you don't like Trump, but do you like the United States of America? How would it, in any way, shape, or form, is that in our country's interest for a senator to tell the world we're out of munitions? Number one, we have them, we move them. We had them in other places, we moved them over to help in theater. If you want to say we've taken assets from other areas to bulk up what we're doing here and I'm concerned about what's left, I wouldn't say it, but if you want to say that, go ahead. But you're telling our enemy we don't have enough munitions to protect you or fight you. This is top secret information, intelligence briefing, and just use common sense. Do you really hate Trump that much to want Iran to win or to give them less motivation to come to the table? And on top of that, I talked to a guy at CENTCOM today, this morning. Is this true? He goes, it's not true. It says, yeah, we had to move things around, and we've apprenticed all of them. Now, as

0: manufacturing been a problem? Yes, it's been a problem for 10 years. You know why? Fundamentally, there's not enough competition in the stream, in the defense sector of our country. Remember, we were worried about the military industrial complex. Those are the good old days compared to now. Now we can't get stuff built. A lot of it has to do with the sophistication level in which we do it. Makes it harder and harder to reproduce. We're not just building a tank and saying, here's some basic munitions like in World War II. Now these are high-tech systems, which takes more time. However, they could do it much better. They could do it much quicker with 3D printing and all these other things. And that has to be addressed. But we got plenty for this theater. And we got a lot of one thing, and we don't have enough of another thing. Fine, you always adapt. But that's how ridiculous this senator is. This guy thinks he's going to be president. And what has he demonstrated to you? He's juvenile, immature, no rationale, horrible judgment, and a pure politician. Everything I didn't expect a veteran to do. Just crazy. Senator Mark Kelly, biggest disappointment in politics. I thought he'd be more like Fetterman, more like McCain. You know, McCain went after his own party, went after his President Bush when he didn't think he was being aggressive enough and would support any time that another Democrat would be doing something he thought was in our best interest, and it drove Republicans crazy. That's who I thought Mark Kelly would be. Because, of course, I think he actually took McCain's seat, by the way. Just because when you're in the military, and I see it a lot with the military experts on other channels, they want them to get political, but they know what a problem Iran has been. They know at CENTCOM they've been strategizing against Iran for decades. They know that this is something that they wanted to do, and now we're doing it. And if you could say, I would have opened up the Strait of Hormuz, I never would have let him close it, good, game on. Tell me how you would have done that. I'm interested. How would you reopen it? Tell me what you'd be doing, what they're not doing it. I'm interested. But when you say we're out of munitions and you're telling the world that, you've lost my respect. Not that he cares, but he lost it. What do you think? 1-866-408-7669. I'm also going to talk about what Virginia's doing, too. You listen to the Brian Kilmeade Show.
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7: Ryan Ziggy here at the Trade Livestock Market. This week, Tuesday, we're going to be in here at the feeder calf auction in town. We will have a few baby calves, and then we'll be on to about 20 head of feeder calves. They're going to be kind of weighing that 450 to 550, and then we'll follow up with weigh-ups right behind them. So kind of a smaller sale here on Tuesday. And then keep in mind, next week, May 19th, that's going to be a bred cows and pair sale. And then right around the corner is going to be the June special. June 2nd will be the first week of the June special. June 9th will be the second week of the June special. And then we will have a bred cow and pair sale on June 16th. So there's some opportunity there. If you're thinking about moving some feeder calves or some yearlings or bred cows, keep them dates in mind. If you have any questions about upcoming auctions, you can always give us a call here at the barn at 402-358-3449. Or you can always reach me on my cell phone at 402-640-2222.
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14: Madison County is a great place to live, work, and raise a family. 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As your next county attorney, I'll work every day to make sure crime is prosecuted and Madison County remains a safe place for our families. I'd appreciate your vote for Madison County Attorney, paid for by Matthew Kiernan.
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17: They assume that my ambition is a title or a seat. My ambition is way bigger than that. My ambition is to change this country. Presidents come and go, but single-payer health care is forever. A living wage is forever. Workers' rights are forever. Women's rights, all of that.
0: So try to wrap your head around her school of thought. First off, we found out there's no such thing as a billionaire, all right? Then she says the Revolutionary War was fought over billionaires. We try to get rid of billionaires. Fascinating. It was for freedom and liberty. Most of the founding fathers were rich in their day. Jefferson, rich. Washington, rich. Madison, rich. Monroe, wealthy. I mean, we can go through it. John Quincy Adams, John Adams, extremely well-to-do for those in that age. They were not fighting against the wealthy. They were fighting for freedom and liberty and oppression from we didn't want to be a colony any longer because of what the British were doing. Okay, so those are two things. I'm a billionaire. Then we find out her policy on Taiwan was inexplicable and unexplainable in her mind. I still have no idea if she has an idea of what our policy with China and Taiwan is. And then we find out that being a president is not big enough for her. She wants to change the country. So if you're not president, how are you going to change the country? a hostile coup and becoming a dictator? I thought that's what Trump was. So these are the politics of today. This is AOC. And people keep saying, well, she's a legitimate candidate. On for what reason is she a legitimate candidate? Because she's attractive and she's good on social media? Listen to her talk about our history. Cut 27.
17: You look at Thomas Jefferson writing to Madison in revolt of British aristocracy. The American Revolution was against the billionaires of their time. And so it's actually the most American thing in the world for us to be fighting for the working class. And it's actually patently un-American to try to aspire to transform our country into a place of kings.
0: And that was at the University of Chicago. People say that it is a place for really intelligent people to go. I assume it is. I assume they're very left-wing because either they're befuddled and too stunned to react. But if a Republican was up there saying things that were just obscuring history in a way that maybe Adam Sandler was doing in Billy Madison, or maybe Bill Murray in Stripes, you would think they'd either be laughing or objecting. But no, Ted Cruz put it perfectly. He said, saying a ninth grader would get an F for writing that on a history test. So that's really what Democrats are doing. And, you know, Victor Davis Hanson writes about this in his column today. There was a time where Democrats talked about, you know, workers. They were pro-union, pro-workers, rising wages. They were for less defense, more social spending programs. That's kind of usual. This week, Bill Clinton got elected. I understand. And for raising minimum wage, I understood that. Now they're just anti-American. Now you have Hassan Piker driving around in a Porsche, rich guy with millions of followers who wanted the Soviet Union to win the Cold War. Hassan Piker is somebody that says Hamas is better than any Republican, that Rick Scott should die. He's the guy anointing up-and-coming Democrats within there who are all efforting, most of them efforting, to get on his podcast, like Ro Khanna. I want to hear all sides. I mean, so you think, oh, that's just niche, Brian. You're blowing up one person. Not really. Look in Maine. Look at the senator that has emerged with the nomination. Excuse me. The candidate that has emerged from the nomination who says he grew up poor, served in the military, had PTSD, so we got a Nazi tattoo. Talked about calling himself a communist. He says, I'm a full-blown communist socialist. All right. Says women are responsible when they're raped. Okay. In writing, well, you had PTSD. Really? That's an insult to everyone who has PTSD. And he's getting the nomination, and in some polls, he's beating Susan Collins. So everyone's afraid to say anything bad about him. He went through a rough time. Now he's doing better. No, he's not. And he pretends, this clown, Palantir, McKeek says that he says that he is a working class guy, oyster farmer. This guy went to a private school that cost $75,000 a year. $75,000 a year. His dad was a very successful lawyer. His grandfather was a world-renowned architect. Just don't pretend to be someone you're not. One thing about Trump, he says, I'm a billionaire. He goes to the Iowa State Fair and says, you want to try my helicopter? Here's Cory Booker, another phony. Cut 28.
18: Yeah, release the autopsy, but we're 6 months before an election. If there's not enough reason to vote, a president stripping away our health care for millions of Americans, seeing rural hospitals close, if there's not enough reason to vote, your prices skyrocketing, interest rates up, if there's not enough reason to vote, prioritizing ballrooms over people's child care and health care, this is 6 months before an election. We need to be mobilizing and organizing in this election. Fine, DNC, release it. They should do that. But the most important thing is for people to get out and vote in record numbers.
0: So they're talking about the autopsy. It's a big debate. They did everything that went wrong. They wrote a whole report. They won't release it. And Kamala Harris says release it, too. It's going to make her look terrible. They blew $4 billion and lost every branch of government. They've lost the Supreme Court because they can't win anything. And they lost every branch of government. They wanted to find out how. They want to publish it. They're afraid. Not sure what.
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21: Fox News. I'm Chris Foster. President Trump says no to Iran's counterproposal for peace.
22: President Trump writing this on Truth Social. I just read the response from Iran's so-called representatives. I don't like it. Totally unacceptable. Iranian state media today claiming that the response called for compensation for war damages and it would give the Iranians control over the Strait of Hormuz.
21: It's Fox's Alex Hogan. 18 passengers on a cruise ship hit by a hantavirus outbreak are back in the U.S. at the University of Nebraska Medical Center. Fox's Marianne Rafferty.
23: The patients will be monitored by a CDC team and quarantined for several weeks. Another passenger was said to be developing symptoms on their way home to France. The World Health Organization says the risk to the public is still very low.
21: Three people have died. America's listening to Fox News.
19: Wayne State College, Century Lumber Center of Norfolk, and Ferncrest Elkhorn River, Nebraska's newest glamp ground in Neely, congratulates the Summerlin High School Class of 2026, including Ashton Cleveland, Carly Dawkins, Bennett Flanagan, Dakota Flinchbaugh, Jenna Funk, Kaylin Heller, Jaden Hobbs, Shane Jenkins, Ethan Kester, Shaylee Kester, Shane Kindred, Emma King, and Claire Kreisel. Invenergy congratulates the Elgin Public and Pope John the 23rd classes of 2026. 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
25: 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From the WJAG and Norfolk Daily News newsroom, I'm Paul Hughes. Emergency personnel responded to a pair of accidents in Norfolk on Friday afternoon involving pedestrians being struck by vehicles, with one person taken to the hospital. The Norfolk Daily News reports the Norfolk Police Division and Norfolk Fire and Rescue were dispatched to the intersection of 7th Street and Brosh Avenue for a report of a pedestrian being struck. Captain Mike Bauer said a 75-year-old woman was turning her vehicle south onto 7th Street from Brosh Avenue. A 68-year-old man was walking east using the crosswalk across 7th Street when he was struck by the woman's vehicle. The pedestrian had a slight head injury but declined medical transport. First responders were also dispatched to the intersection of 5th Street and Park Avenue. Police determined that a 34-year-old man was driving south on 5th Street. Traffic had been stopped during the junior high school pickup time. A junior high student began walking across 5th Street at Park Avenue using the crosswalk when she was struck by the vehicle. Bauer said the driver did not see the girl until it was too late, as she was concealed by stopped traffic on the road. The girl was transported to Faith Health with suspected minor injuries. That's news from the WJAG and Norfolk Daily News newsroom. For that story and more, go to WJAG.com.
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1: Daytime highs approaching 86 today. Under mainly sunny skies, winds out of the south, 10 to 15 miles per hour. Mainly clear skies tonight, lows level off around 57. Daytime highs approaching 79 tomorrow. Sunshine mixed with clouds at times. I'm meteorologist Paul Trombley for News Talk WJGAM 780 and 105.9 FM. Right now, it's 46 degrees.
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2: This regime is indeed weakened or possibly toppled. I think it's the end of Hezbollah. It's the end of Hamas. It's probably the end of the Houthis, because the whole scaffolding of the terrorist proxy network that Iran built collapses if the regime in Iran collapses.
0: That's why we got to take them down. David Mentzer joins us now, spokesperson for the Israeli Prime Minister you just heard, who was on 60 Minutes on Sunday. David, welcome. First off, I thought your prime minister was very blunt, very to the point, very relaxed. I think he really wants to finish the job. And I think that the military is going to be the answer, especially when I look at the proposal, the counterproposal the Iran came back with. Do you have the same feeling?
3: Thank you, Brian. This is Ophir. Absolutely. I agree 100%. And you have to know always.
0: I'm sorry, this
3: Iran
0: is Ophir?
3: Iran always lies and they always play for time. They always lie and they always play for time.
0: I'm sorry, who is this?
3: This is Ophir Falk, Foreign Policy Advisor.
0: Okay.
3: Minister.
0: I'm sorry. They said you were in a meeting and they went to the spokesperson. My fault. So Ophir Falk. So my sense is the Prime Minister, I've never seen him so relaxed in knowing that so much is at stake. But one of the things that the Iranians put in that counterproposal, no more hitting Lebanon. And I'm pretty sure you guys are going to, you need that freedom to be able to hit back at Hezbollah, who are located in Lebanon.
3: Right. Well, we're not getting into all the points, but I think the proposal that Iran put on the table is a non-starter. The president was very clear. They have to give up the material. And we went out for this operation to remove the nuclear capabilities of Iran. That's the objective, and that's what we'll reach. And again, what Iran does all the time in the course of negotiations, that's what they've done for 47 years, is that they've lied and they play for time. Thankfully, this president understands that very well, and you won't let him do that.
0: I want you to hear the exchange with Major Garrett, used to work at Fox, does a great job, and your Prime Minister, Cut 9.
4: Do you believe it's time for the state of Israel to reexamine and possibly reset its financial relationship to the United States, meaning what the United States provides to Israel on an annual basis?
2: Absolutely. And I've said this to President Trump. I've said it to our own people. Their jaws dropped. But I said, look.
4: Well, what do you mean? What are you saying?
2: I want to draw down to zero the American financial support, the financial component of the military cooperation that we have. Because we receive $3.8 billion a year. And I think that it's time that we weaned ourselves from the remaining military support.
4: Can you give me a timetable?
2: I said, let's start now and do it over the next decade, over the next 10 years. But I want to start now. I don't want to wait for the next Congress. I want to start now.
0: Dr. Falk, what brought that on?
3: Ryan, well, what we want to do is to move from aid to partnership. We certainly appreciate all the assistance, aid that the United States has provided Israel over the years. But we see ourselves, and actually I think the U.S. sees Israel as America's model ally. We're partners in peace. We're partners in war. We're fighting this war against Iran together. And we want to move from aid to partnership. We're going to do that over the next 10 years, over the next decade. But as the Prime Minister said, we want to start that immediately and have a full partnership with the United States.
0: You know what? I think it's almost necessary, because I hate to say I'm embarrassed. The Democrats are running about cutting off aid to you guys. They're running about Israel being the problem. And there's some on the extreme right who also keep saying Israel's a problem. We know that's not true. Every sober-minded people... A person who puts an ounce of effort into researching it and doesn't rely on the internet or social media knows that's not true. But that is the state of things today, isn't it?
3: Well, I have to agree with you, Brian, on that. I think anybody who looks into it and sees that Israel is, first of all, of course, we're the only democracy in the Middle East, and we're the only ally that actually fights. We actually fight with the United States. We have the same interests. We have the same values. We fight together. We win together. And we're going to make peace in the Middle East. We're going to change. We already have changed the Middle East together. And we're going to expand the Abraham Accords, God willing. And that all comes after winning the war against Iran.
0: So I just don't see any way, the way Iran's currently constituted, that there's any type of outcome that would be acceptable without going back and finishing off the targets that you guys had sketched out and maybe go through more elimination of some of these horrific leaders who spend a lot of their free time hanging Iranian citizens. And I think there's got to be a component where we somehow arm and support the Iranian people against this horrible death cult of a government. So there's got to be a multifaceted situation. They have to feel the pressure on every level. And do you think there's a plan in place to do that?
3: Well, Brian, I think everybody needs to understand that Iran is weaker than it's ever been, and Israel and obviously the United States is stronger than it's ever been. We've taken out the first tier of this genocidal regime's leadership. We've taken out most of the second tier. The U.S. is currently negotiating with the D-League leadership in Iran, and if need be, we'll go back to war and take out the needed targets that need to be taken out. But we have a clear objective. The president said that very clearly. Prime Minister Netanyahu said that very clearly, that we have to make sure that Iran does not have nuclear capabilities. We're going to take out their ballistic missile capabilities, and we're creating the conditions for the Iranian people to do the right thing, to take their freedom in their own hands. They deserve freedom. They don't want to change one Ayatollah with another Ayatollah, having an Ayatollah senior be replaced with an Ayatollah junior. That's not what the Iranian people want. And I think the conditions are being created for them to take freedom in their own hands.
0: So when you say that, I'm wondering what role Ukraine can play, because their anti-drone technology is off the charts great, and they've offered to help the Arab, the Gulf states. Have you guys spoken to them?
3: I think that American and Israeli technology is second to none. We obviously talk to other countries. But we've proven that our technology and our military capabilities and the bravery of our soldiers and pilots is second to none. And I'm sure we will be able to face any threat that is posed to us.
0: How do you explain that Iran was able to survive that campaign from both you guys, both the U.S. and Israel?
3: Well, Iran is been hit like never before. We've taken out most of their leadership. We've taken out 20 of their nuclear bomb scientists. We've taken out thousands of their missiles. We've taken out their launchers. And I would say they're inching towards being a failed state. That's the situation right now. They're inching towards being a failed state. The blockade that the president's put on and the U.S. has put on has been brilliant. And they're on their knees. They're on their knees, but as they always do in negotiations, what they've always done for 47 years, they lie and play for time. Thankfully, the president of the United States knows that, and he knows how to make a deal.
0: Does he think the president does not want to follow through? Does he think the president is reluctant to go through? Now, it's true. The Strait of Hormuz has put financial pressure on the world and will raise our gas prices basically 100%. But do they feel as though there's more pressure on us, meaning the U.S., not Israel?
3: Right. So, one, I would never underestimate the resolve of the president. I would bet against the prime minister of Israel. That's one. Two, the world sees how Iran, this lunatic genocidal regime, is trying to blackmail the world with the Hormuz Straits, with the oil. And you can only imagine, actually you don't need to imagine, you know what they would do and how they would blackmail the world if they had nuclear bombs. Everybody understands, even the Europeans understand, that Iran cannot have nuclear bombs. We're doing the dirty work for Europe. We, the United States and Israel, are doing the dirty work for the fighting on the right side of civilization against these barbarians. And we're going to win.
0: Yep. Unfortunately, I think we have to go back to finish them off, and we'll see. Dr. Ophir Falk, thanks so much. Working so close to the Prime Minister, who has put together a heck of a career, but it's not over yet. When do you guys think you're looking at elections?
3: Elections in Israel?
0: Yep.
3: Elections in Israel are due end of October. It might change more or less, but that's the due date, and that's plenty of time to finish the job.
0: I hear you. Thanks so much, Dr. Falk. Appreciate it. Okay, we're going to take a short time out and come back. 1-866-408-7669. We'll line up with your calls. 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
8: Cash hogs are expected to open next. Good morning, I'm Megan Grebner with the Brownfield Commodity Open. It wouldn't be a big surprise for cash hog business to take a beat to get underway this week. Supplies of market-ready hogs are ample, and hog weights continue to run well above year-ago levels. With plentiful pork supplies, processors have leverage and are able to control the pace of business. There are concerns about long-term demand strength, especially on the global market. Now, domestic demand will likely find support with the return of the summer grilling season, as pork remains a competitively priced protein in the retail space. On Friday, pork values finished the day higher, up $1.96 at $97.56. Loins were up sharply. Ribs, bellies, butts, and hams were also higher. Estimated hog slaughter was 479,000 head, up 18,000 on the week and up about 5,500 on the year. And box beef was higher with solid demand for solid offerings. I'm Megan Grebner for Brownfield.
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13: And this is really striking. This is what the congressional delegations in the South look like after 2024. You see some big blue areas. Those are usually majority-minority districts, often majority-black districts that, because of the Voting Rights Act, even if you were in a Republican state, you had to leave space for that. Now, we don't know what's going to happen in 2028, but this is a New York Times analysis of one scenario. You can see all of those big blue areas just squeezed down to the tiny specks, and there's almost an erasing of political power for black voters, potentially, in the South. You're talking about more than a dozen seats that could be lost. And in the immediate term, and maybe even a longer term, you're talking about a situation where Democrats might be essentially shut out of representation in Congress through much of the South.
0: So there you go. I mean, that is the ABC breakdown. Rick Klein breaking down what's going to be happening, if not in 26, by 28. The South is really going to belong to Republicans. And they're gerrymandering not on race. They're gerrymandering on location. And they're saying these are the new, this is a new deal. It started with the New York when they tried to get rid of Nicole Malliotakis's seat that was into Staten Island. Staten Island's as Republican as it gets, but the rest, you know, New York City is not. And because New York City is not and so dense, everybody always loses if you're a Republican. But you have representation of somebody that represents your party, Nicole Malliotakis. And they were trying to get rid of her. So Texas answered on the urgency of the president, answered by California. Those are fine. And those maps have been okay. They went through the rigors. Now, it looks like enacted with pending legal action, Florida and Tennessee and Missouri. Florida could deliver four seats, Tennessee one and Missouri one. A new map in Louisiana could get three or four. We know that's happening. They already delayed the primary. Possible redistricting, South Carolina, that's what they were talking about. Rick Klein was talking about. Alabama will get another seat, and Mississippi possibly get another seat. Now, the other thing is, too, they got to get oil and gas down. And, of course, interest rates being down is a possibility with this new Fed chair. And that would certainly help. But now it went from, okay, the House is gone, try to hold the Senate, to the House is back in play. And even if it's not in 26, man, is it going to be in 28? And they are so angry in Virginia. Guess what they're trying to do? They are trying to pass, they're looking at two things. Firing every member of the Supreme Court in Virginia, or putting a fake 65-year-old timeline saying you got to retire, immediately opening up seats for people that are past that age. And for those people saying that what the Supreme Court did was illegitimate and racist, Byron Donalds was on with me on One Nation. Because of the gerrymander in Louisiana, they said the Supreme Court says you can no longer gerrymander on race. Don't say Hispanics are here. Don't say blacks are here. Don't say Asians are here. And I'll bracket it that way. That is racist. So is it racist? Talk to Democrats. They say yes. 22.
14: This isn't about winning the House. We're going to win back the House anyway. This is about reversing some of the progress we made in the civil rights movement.
17: I never thought I would see the day that the United States Supreme Court would be so openly partisan with what it's been doing. I think that Justice Roberts is going to take his place alongside some other infamous justices like Taney, who gave us the Dred Scott decision.
18: Well, remember, there's a corrupt shadow hanging over the Supreme Court. The Supreme Court desperately needs reform. It is a corrupt court.
0: Yes, if you don't agree with it. Look, President Trump's been critical of the court, too. He was very mad. He put it out on Truth Social on Sunday about tariffs. Why didn't they? If you didn't like tariffs and you don't think I had the ability to wield my tariff authority, why did you say put a line in there that says the previous deals should be laid intact and not be paid back? Because now you've cost the country $159 billion. But Byron Donalds, African-American, likely to be the next governor of Florida, now a congressman, Republican, cut 24.
19: Supreme Court did the absolute right thing. Racial gerrymandering should not be allowed in the United States of America. There was a time when the 1965 Voting Rights Act was passed where black Americans were systematically discriminated against by Democrats in the South of the United States of America. That's a fact. That's what happened. And so you needed the 65 Voting Rights Act because of the systematic discrimination against black Americans. But if you look at the last 30 years in America, there is no systematic discrimination. The court looked at that, looked at all the evidence, looked at all the information, and they ruled correctly that you do not need racial gerrymandering today.
0: So they are stuck. The Virginia put the referendum out there, won by just 1.5 points, knowing that they had a governor, Spanberger, win by about 15. So this gerrymander was not popular. So it remains 4-3 in the city, 4-5-4 in Virginia. So keep in mind, too, a couple of those seats could flip if the Democrats have momentum anyway. So Hakeem Jeffries says he'll pursue all options to overturn the state Supreme Court, including going up to the Supreme Court. Why would the Supreme Court get involved? This is a state issue. Why would the Supreme Court get involved? And you just said it's corrupt. So why are you bringing it up to the Supreme Court? Jeff Landry defended the suspending the primaries after the Supreme Court decision, saying Louisiana needs a valid map before voters cast ballots. He said already returned ballots would be discarded and voters would have to vote again in November. Democrats in Virginia, there was supposed to be a +4 that gets blocked. So here we go. Game on. We're going to see what happens. Last thing I saw in terms of projections was it looks like 14-4. It looks like Republicans could pick up 14 seats. It looks like Democrats through gerrymandering could pick up 4. So this is going to be interesting. This is game on. As Jonathan Martin pointed out in Meet the Press, this was a really good week for the president. Cut 32.
20: On the broader question of who is, I think, better for this fall in terms of the political environment, Democrats still have an advantage. I think you have an environment right now in which a sitting president is in the 30s in terms of his approval rating. That bodes well for the party out of power. That said, I think this climb got a little steeper this past week for the Democratic Party because of the combination of what happened in Virginia and obviously the Supreme Court ruling on the VRA. It's going to be harder for them to get back the majority. I still think the odds are that happens, but make no mistake, this was the best week Donald Trump has had in months.
0: Yeah, it was a really good week. There's no question. And I think he could use it as he hits some momentum going into China. We'll see how that goes. You end this war right, see how that goes. Then you'll watch a steady decline of gas and oil prices, along with the convention in August. Anyone who tells you that the die has been cast is just wishful thinking.
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2: Cole Allen pleads not guilty. I'm Dave Anthony, Fox News. A short time ago in Washington, the suspect in the White House Correspondents' Dinner attack.
3: He's facing the same three counts outlined in a criminal complaint revealed a few days after the shooting, attempting to assassinate the president, two firearm charges. Allen's also been charged with assaulting a federal officer with a deadly weapon.
2: That Secret Service agent was spared by a bulletproof vest. Fox's David Spunt also reports from outside the court in D.C.
3: Allen is asking the judge to force acting Attorney General Todd Blanche and U.S. Attorney Jeanine Pirro to recuse themselves from the case, arguing since they were potential victims of the attack and they were both inside the dinner, they shouldn't be allowed to handle this case.
2: We expect an update this hour from health officials in Nebraska, where passengers flown by the U.S. government after getting off a hantavirus-stricken cruise ship landed early this morning.
4: Those passengers are going to be assessed, and those who are negative for hantavirus and not experiencing symptoms are likely to be able to return shortly to their homes for at least 6 weeks of monitoring by their respective state health departments.
2: Now, one has symptoms. Another tested positive without the symptoms. So Fox's Jonathan Seri adds from Omaha, that person
4: is going to the facility's biocontainment unit for follow-up testing and health monitoring out of an abundance of caution.
2: We've also just learned two other passengers flown to the U.S. are being evaluated in Atlanta. Other passengers taken to other countries. One developed symptoms on the way to France, and we're told today her condition is worsening. Three people on board the cruise died. Now to the White House. The day after President Trump rejected Iran's counter-proposal to end the conflict is totally unacceptable. Fox's Mark Meredith reports.
5: The president making it crystal clear he is not happy with what Iran wants. And at this hour, it appears the deal to be is quite far off, given Iran's reported demands for U.S. war reparations and for sovereignty over the Strait of Hormuz. The other big issue that remains, of course, is the president's big goal, getting Iran to abandon its nuclear program.
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25: From the WJAG and Norfolk Daily News Newsroom, I'm Paul Hughes. There are three candidates seeking the Ward 2 seat on the Norfolk City Council and will appear on the May primary ballot. All three appeared on the WJAG Morning News to state their cases to voters and explain why they were running. Sasha Bone said she decided to run due to her work with the council in the past.
8: I started doing this stuff like behind the scenes for years, and I just didn't know if it was the right time, if it was the right fit. And after talking to a bunch of different people and looking at logistics of it, I'm like, you know what, this is the right time. Like, I have the experience, I've done some of this stuff behind the scenes, and now let's do the leadership side of things.
25: Ryan Hofford said he's running because he thinks Norfolk has a lot to offer, and he wants to do his part in that effort.
9: Norfolk's given me everything, and I think it's about time I get something back. I've had a lot of good experiences here. I've seen a lot of the good things that Norfolk has to offer, and I like the path that Norfolk is heading down, and I want to continue that.
25: And Jim McKenzie said he wants to hold city government accountable.
10: I mean, I simply want government to make thoughtful, informed, and fiscally responsible decisions, and they need to do that in a completely transparent manner with the public.
25: All three will appear on the nonpartisan ballot, with two advancing to the general election.
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7: Daytime highs approaching 86 today. Under mainly sunny skies, winds out of the south, 10 to 15 miles per hour. Mainly clear skies tonight, lows level off around 57. Daytime highs approaching 79 tomorrow. Sunshine mixed with clouds at times. I'm meteorologist Paul Trombley for News Talk WJAG AM 780 and 105.9 FM. Right now, it's 54 degrees.
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0: Hi, everyone, from 48th and 6th in Midtown Manhattan, heard around the country, around the world. This is the Brian Kilmeade Show. Michael Makovsky is going to be joining me at the bottom of the hour, President CEO of the Jewish Institute for National Security of America, a leading Washington, D.C.-based bureau, based policy and educational organization. How does he feel about Bibi Netanyahu saying last night that it's necessary for us to wean ourselves off American aid? Why? They see what the Democrats are saying. They are actually running against defunding Israel. The one democracy in the Middle East, the one country that actually fights with us, doesn't talk about fighting with us, that hasn't abandoned us in this time, and always has our back. If it's not to have pure intelligence, it's actually physically fighting with us. And the Democrats said, want to walk away. Michael Goodwin standing by, too. How about this maniac mayor we have, this tax-the-rich philosophy, which is permeating and going right through everybody on the Democratic Party. I find it scary. And hopefully it's a dead-end philosophy that America will not fall victim to. Let's go to the big three.
11: Number three.
12: This is about reversing some of the progress we made in the civil rights movement.
13: I never thought I would see the day that the United States Supreme Court would be so openly partisan with what it's been doing.
14: Well, remember, there's a corrupt shadow hanging over the Supreme Court.
0: You believe this? Gerrymandering and more as all sides posture in politics for a midterm advantage and always finding somebody to complain about, if not Trump, the Supreme Court that Trump helped put in place.
11: Number two.
15: I think it's going to be a much broader conversation. You have the number one, number two economies and militaries in the world. I think you will see conversations around a board of investment, a board of trade, Boeing deals.
0: Yep, there's a lot going on. President Trump's Big China Week. What are the goals and who has the upper hand? We'll discuss it.
11: Number one.
16: I mean, at the end of the day, he wants to get the strait open back up. He wants to have some sort of agreement on the nuclear enrichment of the uranium. And he has one ability, his real one leverage point is this blockade. And the blockade has been working.
0: Admiral McCarrivan weighing in. Unacceptable and insulting. That's the reaction of President Trump over the last proposal from Iran to end the war. We have the details. And are we slowly marching back to a full-scale war? I really think so, because I don't think we have a choice. I don't think it's going to happen with the president in Japan, but I could see him doing Operation Freedom, back putting that back in place, which says we're going to open up the strait ourselves. With me right now is Michael Goodwin, New York Post columnist. Michael, I don't know. I saw your column this weekend. It was very similar to the theme I had on my One Nation show on Sunday night. is essentially this tax the rich, let's vilify the rich and the successful, and tax success is a very scary theme that most Democratic candidates are using these days.
3: Right, Brian. I think it's, I guess great minds think alike here, but your show and my column. But I do think it's beyond tax the rich. It's using the tax system to punish success. It is designed to kind of hold them up to ridicule while you turn them upside down and try to empty their pockets. I mean, it is the most crazy idea because it's what the rich, for whatever fault you may want to assign them, they spend a lot of money. And when you have a fair number of people spending a lot of money on houses, on education, on philanthropy, it lifts the entire city. I mean, and they pay the most taxes already under our progressive tax code. So it is really about killing the golden geese. I mean, it makes no sense in terms of the city's own welfare. It is a purely political message aimed at the far, far left, but it has no basis in reality, and it is completely ignorant of the city's complex financial situation.
0: It's crazy. I just thought when a socialist gets to see the books and realizes the rallies are over, the TikTok videos don't matter, I'm looking there, the doors are closed, I'm looking at my checkbook, I'd say, okay, I got to get more revenue. How do I do it? Well, I can raise tax, or

0: sitting there, the doors are closed, I'm looking at my checkbook, I'd say, okay, I got to get more revenue. How do I do it? Well, I could raise tax, or I could start meeting with these business people, find out what ideas they have, find out if they would build another building, rent another skyscraper, and maybe expand opportunities, invest in certain school, you know, whatever. Instead, he pumps out a TikTok video when he needs $5.4 billion and tries to vilify a guy that bought a $230 million condo. Listen to this.
1: It was creepy and weird.
2: Agreed.
1: I mean, like, knock, knock, knock on the window. Like, huh. Mayor of New York City.
2: Knock on the screen, yeah.
1: Yeah, on the screen. Like,
2: yeah. How many times have you watched that video?
1: Three. Like, you literally look at the first time, you're like, you got to be kidding me. Okay? And then the second time, you're like, you know what? This has gone from creepy to actually not really creepy. This has gone to frightening. Because, you know, the CEO of United Healthcare was killed just a few blocks from my house. And anything that creates, like, an agitation in the extremist on either side of the aisle is a frightening dynamic. I mean, you know, if we look at what happened in D.C.,
0: He's right. And we're talking about Ken Griffin, CEO of Citadel, who says he doesn't know if he's going to abandon his Park Avenue complex, which is worth $6 billion, but he's moving all his attention to Miami now.
3: Right. And you see, Brian, the whole financial services industry is so fundamental to the New York economy. I mean, there's one study that estimates 1 in 10 private jobs are related to the financial services industry, the kind of company Ken Griffin has. And so the spinoff of these people, what they spend in the city, and how they are taxed. So this idea that you want to ridicule them, you want to scare them, you want to drive them away. I mean, this to me shows that Mamdani is financially illiterate. He will destroy the city. You would think he would want good-paying jobs so that he can provide more of the free giveaways that he promises. But the less money he has and the more people who need it, the less he will succeed in his socialist ideas. So it just makes no sense, no matter how you slice his actions.
0: So the other thing is, I would spend all my time with Mike Bloomberg. I would say, Mike, how did you do it? He has classes for mayors. How did you do it for three terms? Even though he didn't end up with strong approval ratings, he was very good mayor. Very good mayor. And he also is a Democrat. So you don't have to give up your Democratic principles. He's a liberal Democrat guy. But he also knows that he outworked everyone to be successful. He knew no one. He didn't come from money. He's a self-made billionaire. Yes, you can be a billionaire. Listen to this genius from Queens who wants to be president of the world. Listen to this.
4: You can't earn $1 billion.
5: That's right.
4: You just can't earn that.
5: That's exactly correct.
4: You can get market power. You can break rules. You can do all sorts of things. You can abuse labor laws.
5: Yep.
4: You can pay people less than what they're worth.
5: Yep.
4: But you can't earn that, right? Since you didn't earn that, you have to create a myth of earning it.
0: Can you? I listened to this maybe 10 times. What the hell is she talking about?
3: She makes you dumber.
0: Yeah, right? She really does.
3: Yeah, because she doesn't understand anything about economics, although supposedly she got an economics degree, an undergraduate at Boston University, which I would think the BU would disavow her as an alumnus because she's an embarrassment every time she opens her mouth about the economy.
0: No question. I mean, between that, her statement about the revolution. Did you hear?
3: Yeah.
0: Did you hear this? Cut 27.
4: You look at Thomas Jefferson writing to Madison in revolt of British aristocracy. The American Revolution was against the billionaires of their time, and so it's actually the most American thing in the world for us to be fighting for the working class. And it's actually patently un-American to try to aspire to transform our country into

0: a place of king.
1: So, I mean, as Ted Cruz said, if she was in ninth grade and said that's her answer and why we had a revolution, she would get an F.
2: Right. Because freedom doesn't really interest her, right? She wants more and more government control. If she were alive during the revolution, she would have been on the British side.
1: No question. And by the way, how rich were our founding fathers? All of them. Jefferson was rich. Washington was rich. Madison was rich. Monroe was rich. These were people, all Adams was a self-made, successful lawyer. See, these were well-to-do people. They put it all on the line for freedom and autonomy and liberty. It wasn't about fighting billionaires. It was it's not wanting to be a colony anymore and and about taxation without representation. They had no say, and these taxes were coming fast and furious, and that led to the rebellion. How does she not know that, and why is she so confident in her ignorance?
2: I wonder how she explains the Boston Tea Party. Was that a revolt against tea because billionaires drink tea? Was that what that was about?
1: I don't know. You're playing it out more than I could. Right. So it's just crazy what's happening. So let me ask some. Do you think that we're going to look at Democrats running separately? For example, will the guys like Governor Shapiro and Beshear will they run as moderates, and will the AOCs and the Westmore run as radicals, or are they and Pete Buttigieg run as radicals? What are we witnessing? Are we witnessing a fracture?
2: I believe it is a fracturing of the party, and I think right now the far left is dominating. But the good news is that the far left cannot yet on its own win a national election. It can't even carry most states in the Senate. So it's going to have to compromise with the more traditional Democrats. Now, that's a smaller wing, but the Democrats, the far left, they cannot have a majority without uniting the party. So that's what this election, the midterms, will be the first sign of that. But then I think for the Democrats in the national election in 28, it's going to be about can they unite their party. I do not at this point see a single candidate who can come anywhere close to that.
1: So that's going to be interesting. So last, before we go, I asked Ben Shapiro last night, I asked, who's the heir apparent on the right? And everyone's talking about Rubio and the vice president. Before I get your take, here's his. Cut 31.
3: But if you are looking at, for example, the Cauchy odds right now, Marco Rubio is climbing. There's a reason for that. He's incredibly competent. There's some governors out there who are incredibly competent. So, I don't think that it's a clear field for the vice president. Again, I think he has the advantage going in, but things change, and we'll see who the president decides to get behind.
1: So what do you think?
2: No, look, I think J.D. Vance is being counted out too early. I think he's a formidable candidate. I also think Ron DeSantis has to be considered, along with Rubio. So to me, those are three people to keep an eye on: DeSantis, Rubio, and J.D. Vance.
1: Interesting, because J.D., I don't think Rubio runs if J.D. runs. And J.D.'s 99% there, but he did say, you know, I got another kid on the way. I'm young. I might not want to do this. It's become more and more dangerous to be a politician.
2: Yeah.
1: And, you know, if what happens at the end of the second term, usually that president, no matter who it is, runs out of gas a little bit, and people want to change. So if he feels that way, maybe he doesn't. But the one thing about Rubio, he would have to resign because of the law that says you can't talk politics if you're in the State Department, you know, if you work for the government, where the vice president can go around and talk about all the policies he wants, and he can do it on Air Force too. So Rubio resigning to run for president against the sitting vice president, I don't think that makes any sense.
2: Well, he would have to do it sometime, presumably next year in 2027, so that he would have enough time. So let's say a year from now, if he's running for president, he would probably start making noises about giving up. I mean, that's a good rule. He can't do both, and so I think it's a good idea that if he's going to run, he will resign. But I would predict that's more like next year.
1: I hear you. Thanks so much, Michael Goodwin. We appreciate it.
2: My pleasure, Brian. Thank you.
1: 1-866-408-7669. Back with you in a moment.
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12: 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It's Brian Kilmeade.
13: There's good news here, which I actually think this is the beginning of the end of this war. I think between what's going on economically and what's going on militarily, the Ukrainian attacks on Russian energy infrastructure, mm-hmm. I think Putin's ability to sustain this war is coming to an end.
1: I do so, too. And Richard Haass knows, I think he, and I hope he's right. And it's been one of the most phenomenal comeback stories, Ukraine withstanding. They adapted. They innovated, and now they're leading the world in drone technology and robotic attack robots. I mean, it's unbelievable what's taking place there. Meanwhile, back to what's happening locally here, Mandami, like the Seattle mayor, doing the best they can to put their socialist policies in place and ruining their respective cities. Ted, you're in Pennsylvania. Hey, Ted.
14: Yes, sir. How are you today, Brian?
1: Can you believe what we're dealing with here in New York?
14: I can, but for a few other reasons. I appreciate your show, your brilliance, and your ability to listen and learn from callers and other
1: yep.
14: like-minded individuals. But I listen to a lot of radio shows, many out of New York City. And my point being that all the discussions regarding Mandami and how he's failing are in our eyes only. In his eyes, he is succeeding to destroy New York.
1: Yeah.
14: And that's his goal. That's his goal, man. And I don't think there's another way to put it more plainly or clearly that it's not his attempt to give something for free without knowing the consequences.
1: But, Ted, how do you explain this? You know that he wants another 4 years after this, and then you know he wants higher office. You don't do that at 34 years old and put this type of effort in if you just want to be four and done.
14: I understand that, but I think his goal in the long term, if he can destroy New York City in less than 4 years, he'll have enough people that have only lived there less than 3 years to vote for him again. I've got people in my store telling me directly that the people who voted for him have lived in New York City for less than 3 years. So it's short-sightedness. I agree with what you're saying. But I think he would be darn proud to do it in 3 years, whether it took that or seven.
1: I think Adams wants his job back. He'll give it another run. I think Cuomo's shot. He's a flawed candidate. We'd like to see someone come in there like a Bloomberg who just wants to get things done. When you're a mayor, Ted, it really doesn't matter what party you're in. It's because it's so much of an X's and O's job. It's about performing and getting business moving and making it everything efficient, picking up the garbage. The 34-year-old academic doesn't want to do that. And it's clearly showing. He'll be vulnerable, but sadly, it won't be from a Republican. It'll be from another Democrat. You listen to Brian Kilmeade Show.
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16: Fox
1: Fox News. I'm C.J. Popple, bringing an orange prison jumpsuit. Cole Allen appearing inside a federal court in D.C., entering his plea to last month's shooting at the White House Correspondents' Dinner.
16: Not guilty plea to four charges, two gun charges, one attempting to assassinate the President of the United States, the most serious charge of them all, and then finally assault on a federal officer when he shot, according to authorities, shot that Secret Service agent in the chest. Thankfully, that Secret Service agent is okay.
1: That's Fox's David Spun updating the conditions of more than a dozen patients flown to a Nebraska facility overnight after the deadly Hunter virus outbreak on a cruise ship. Nebraska Governor Jim Pillen minutes ago.
17: No one who poses a risk to public health is walking out the front door of the streets of Omaha or beyond.
1: Two other passengers will be elevated at Emory Hospital in Atlanta. 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
20: 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Soybeans are higher on fund and technical buying. There's optimism about this week's U.S.-China trade summit scheduled for Thursday and Friday. The trade is also monitoring planting weather across the U.S., looking ahead to this afternoon's planting update from the USDA and tomorrow's supply and demand numbers. July beans up 5.5 at 12.13.5. August beans up 5.75 at 12.08.5. Corn is higher on fund and technical buying. The market's monitoring planting and crop development weather throughout the Corn Belt and looking ahead to Tuesday's supply and demand report from the USDA. Export sales of corn to Mexico and South Korea were reported Monday morning. July corn's up 2.75 at 4.74. September corn up 2.75 at 4.80.5. The wheat complex is higher on fund and technical buying. The market is watching for any news about the ongoing conflict with Iran. While some parts of the major wheat growing areas received better than expected rains, there are still ongoing concerns about drought conditions. In Chicago, July wheat up 8.25 at 6.27.25. September wheat up 8 at 6.42. In Kansas City, July wheat's up 5.75 at 6.81.5. And in Minneapolis, July wheat up 5 at 6.83.5. Live and feeder cattle are higher ahead of the week's direct business, following that strength in the cash business last week. June live cattle up $1.42 at $250.32. August live's up $9. August feeder cattle are 45 cents higher at $364.67. Hogs are up on demand optimism. June lean hogs up $1.82 at $100.45. I'm Megan Grabner for Brownfield.
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0: you're interested in it, Brian's talking about it. You're with Brian Kilmeade.
1: We're at this impasse, and if I were advising the president, I would tell him to look towards your strategic goals. I mean, at the end of the day, he wants to get the strait open back up. He wants to have some sort of agreement on the nuclear enrichment of the uranium. So if you want to do that, you're going to have to get the Iranians to the negotiating table. And he has one ability, his real one leverage point, is this blockade. And the blockade has been working.
2: And that is Admiral McRaven saying, you know, lift the blockade. If they lift their blockade and they go into talks. But I think we're past that point in one respect. They gave a counterproposal, and it's a joke. Counterproposal says, pay us for reparations for the war? Really? Unlock the sanctions? Okay, not a chance. And how about, we'll gradually open up the Strait of Hormuz, but we retain control over it? Really? Okay, and they also want us off our bases in the Gulf region. Never going to happen. So it's not serious. The only thing that was somewhat intriguing is that they said that they would move some uranium out of the country and downblend the rest. But they'll mostly talk about the nuclear program 30 days after a deal is signed. Michael Makovsky joins us now. He's president and CEO of the Jewish Institute for National Security of America, a leading Washington, D.C.-based policy and educational organization focused on U.S. defense and national security issues in the Middle East. Michael, you are American-based. But your thoughts about the counterproposal, the president basically said this is a non-starter. Didn't even somewhat find it intriguing.
3: Well, thanks for having me again, Brian. Good to see you. Look, I agree with you. It's a joke. And as President Trump said, it's completely unacceptable. And with all due respect to Admiral McRaven, I don't think the blockade is working. I think this is the kind of response we got from the Iranians early on in the war, or right before the war. So I think we need to put a lot more pressure on the Iranians.
2: So you don't like the blockade? You think they're getting around it through the Caspian
3: Sea? No, I like the blockade. The mistake is, my organization, we called for it in January. It's a blockade-only approach. I think it's clearly squeezing the Iranians, but it's not working in the sense of leading to the Iranians to make major concessions. So I think we need to add more pressure on them, and that means resuming military action.
2: There's mass layoffs right now, according to the New York Times, inside Iran. Businesses are buckling. They were buckling before the war. They were getting destroyed now. Layoffs are spread across every Iranian company, just about. Wartime damages, industrial sites, raw material production, all going by the boards. No one can afford to buy anything. It's heavily, inflation is just through 150%. The rial is almost worthless, was worthless even before this war started. So, and now we understand if the oil is, they have nowhere to store their oil. I don't really have a good person inside Iran, but the New York Times seems to think they do. So things are really tough there.
3: They are. The problem is what does the regime care about? They don't really care about the people. They care about regime survival. Now, economic problems, like we saw already before the Iranian uprising in late December, could lead the Iranian people to rise up. And that's what the regime does care about. But I think after they massacred tens of thousands of their own people in January, they're feeling better that they could weather this out. They could weather this, and that they could weather whatever the United States throws at them. So I think it's our job to set the conditions even more so for the Iranian regime, for the Iranian people to rise up.
2: So we have to get them some guns. And the Baluchs and Kurds, whatever. We got to get some unrest. Roiling a IRGC, many of which aren't getting paid. The regular army's not getting paid. I don't know if the besiege is getting paid. I'm just going by what people are writing in the Middle East. So they got to get some pressure internally, at which time they have to mobilize, which would make them bright targets, wouldn't they?
3: Yes. So I agree with you. We should be arming the Kurds and any other ethnic group there in Iran that wants to, or any other group of any kind that wants to go against the regime. We are on that way to doing that. President Trump was intending to do it. The Israelis were helping out on this. But then I think President Erdogan of Turkey kind of intervened and dissuaded President Trump. I think President Trump has to go tell Erdogan, basically, we're going ahead. I think that's number one.
2: But Michael, is that the case, or did we give Kurds weapons and they kept them?
3: Yes, there have been reports about that, and that's possible that actually did happen. I don't really have a lot of understanding of what exactly happened, but there's certainly been reports. But it is my understanding that we didn't do as much as at least we could have because of Turkish opposition. But I think that's one issue. I think the other issue is do no harm, which that means do no deal with the Iranian regime, because I think if we do any deal with the Iranians means going to involve some economic lifeline to the regime, some legitimation of this murderous regime, and that's going to demoralize the Iranian people. And I think one of the levers we haven't really employed here
2: not yet
3: is the Iranian people.
2: So I want you to talk about, for me, this is so irresponsible. Senator Mark Kelly, cut three.
4: We've been briefed by the Pentagon on specific munitions, actually. It's been pretty detailed on Tomahawks, Attackums, SM-3s, THAAD rounds, Patriot rounds, so those interceptor rounds to defend ourselves. And the numbers are, I think it's fair to say it's shocking how deep we have gone into these magazines, because this president got our country into this without a strategic goal, without a plan, without a timeline. Because of that, we've expended a lot of munitions. And that means the American people are less safe, whether it's a conflict in the Western Pacific with China or somewhere else in the world, the munitions are depleted. You may have seen me ask the Secretary of Defense this question about how long it's going to take to replenish. We're talking about years.
2: So why would he reveal that?
3: I don't know. I don't know how true that is, obviously.
2: I don't know how true it is either, but he says he got briefed on it, so that gives it credibility. It weakens our position. Number one, if he got briefed, is that something he should be keeping secret?
3: I think so. But look, the Democrats want to criticize anything Trump does, and they want to undermine this war, which is ridiculous, obviously, because, by the way, they never say what they would do to prevent a nuclear round. President Trump, in initiating this war and what he did in Midnight Hammer last June, has done more to hurt set back the Iranian nuclear program than five JCPOAs by the Obama administration, which legalized their program.
2: Not according to Jack Reed and not according to Mark Kelly. Those were great deals, he said. What was wrong with those deals, Michael Makovsky, as you see them?
3: Well, they legalized Iran's nuclear program. They did nothing to get rid of their nuclear facilities. All they did was try to sort of cap their nuclear enrichment and buy time, and did nothing about the missiles, did nothing about the ballistic missiles, which we have seen to be one of the most potent threat the Iranians have. And they're developing ballistic missiles that could eventually reach the eastern seaboard of the United States. So at most it bought time, but it paved the way to a nuclear Iran. So I thought those deals were, the JCPOA was disastrous.
2: Of course it was disastrous. And you know who knew it? Chuck Schumer, Ben Cardin, Senator Menendez. A lot of Democrats knew it was disastrous, but they're falling back on it now. It would have expired by now, and they were able to enrich. And the bottom line is, we got January 7th. That's what we got from the JCPOA.
3: Right. And now I think President Trump, I thought, deserved a lot of credit for trying to clean up the mess that those deals really kind of enabled. First with Midnight Hammer and now with this war. I think, though, he got a little sidetracked with the ceasefire, with reduced our leverage, and we got to go back and enhance our leverage. Not because I think we should do a deal with the Iranian regime, but because I think we have to weaken the regime more. And then we got to do what we can on the nuclear program. Then we have to turn it over, I think, to the people of Iran. We don't know if they're going to rise up, but if they do, we got to say we're going to protect them. And that if you have regime collapse in Tehran, then it will take care of all the problems with the nuclear and the Strait of Hormuz.
2: I want you to hear what Benjamin Netanyahu said about the future of the relationship with the U.S. Cut nine.
5: Do you believe it's time for the state of Israel to reexamine and possibly reset its financial relationship to the United States, meaning what the United States provides to Israel on an annual basis?
6: Absolutely. And I've said this to President Trump. I've said it to our own people. Their jaws dropped. But I said, look.
5: What do you mean? What are you saying?
6: I want to draw down to zero the American financial support, the financial component of the military cooperation that we have, because we receive $3.8 billion a year. And I think that it's time that we weaned ourselves from the remaining military support.
5: Can you give me a timetable?
6: I said, let's start now and do it over the next decade, over the next 10 years, but I want to start now. I don't want to wait for the next Congress. I want to start now.
2: Michael, I think he's saying that because he sees what Democrats are running on. Defunding yeah. Israel. And he sees what the extreme right, the podcast world, is running on. Blame Israel, right?
3: Yeah, and I think he thought he'd want to get ahead of that and then offer this before. This didn't come from the Trump administration. This came from Netanyahu. Whether he did the right thing or not, I'm not sure. Whether he regretted it, I should say, I don't know. But he thought he'd get ahead of it, and he basically what I think they're looking for is, you know, 10 more years, as he said. The current MOU for military aid to Israel expires in 2028. So they want to maybe have a new MOU that at least goes for another 10 years. It zeros out at the end. I'm actually ambivalent about it. I actually see Israel as a tremendous investment for the United States. I do think we need to, because they've been a partner with us, like we have an ally with them, like we have nowhere else, I think at a minimum we're going to have to, well, we don't have, I think what we should do is try to replenish their stocks because we see what Israel could do really saves our troops from having to do. But I think that's Israeli policy right now. Basically in 12 years, zero down.
2: See, the thing is, you have a partner in Israel that fights. I'm looking at a NATO ally that wanted not even talking to us right now. They are devising a strategy to reopen the strait without even folding us into the talks, let alone having us participate.
3: Yeah, we don't have an ally with like Israel. Imagine if we had an ally like them in Asia that could help weaken the Chinese for us. We don't have one ally. By the way, this is a statistic that just throws me. Israel deployed in the first day of this war, I think 200 combat aircraft. That's more than the Royal Air Force, the British Air Force,
2: wow,
3: has in all its arsenal.
2: Yep.
3: So Israel deployed in the first day against the Iranians more warplanes than the British have. This is the state of our West European allies. So I think whatever we could do to invest in Israel to strengthen them is a big plus, right, for us and reduces the pressure for us going forward to act as much in the Middle East, because Israel could do a lot on our behalf as it's doing things on its own behalf.
2: All right, so Michael Bukowski with us from the Jewish Institute for National Security of America. But keep in mind, if you're watching the stream, you know that already because the Chiron's been up full time. But Michael, why don't you tell people, I already know some of the most successful businesses in New York City are Jewish-owned businesses. And Mondami's going to lose them soon if this keeps up. Now, in terms of the partnership, tell the American, and you're American, but tell the audience what we get, what America gets from this relationship.
3: Well, we get a lot of things. There's AI, there's technology, there's medical technology. A lot of components in your iPhone come from Israel. I mean, there's a whole list of economic benefits. There's no question. My job is to focus more on the strategic and the security benefits. And that, I think, I think this war, it's an irony here that Israel become more politically controversial here in the United States, when I think in this war and in the war, the 12-day war last year, it has shown itself to be such an invaluable ally, more so than it's ever demonstrated itself before. So look, the Iranians are a major threat to the United States. They're a major threat to our other allies, non-Israeli allies in the region as well. They're building ballistic missiles to hit the eastern seaboard. They are one of our, they have killed hundreds of U.S. soldiers over the years, as President Trump is talking about, their biggest sponsor of terror in the world. You can keep going on and on. And it's the Israelis that are equal partners. I think it's really something. I'd welcome any of your viewers to remind me of something else, but I'm trying to remember another time in American history, where we've had an ally effectively be an equal partner of ours in a major military campaign since World War II. I'm really not sure what it is. And I think, you know, Israel right now, at least on the military side, is the one with the special relationship with the United States right now.
2: You know, the thing is, too, we let you guys handle Iran proper. We go to open up the strait. We also say if you hit the Gulf states, we start to take Karg Island apart with every target that you do on UAE or Bahrain or Oman or Saudi Arabia. And that's what we got to do. We're going to have to finish this off. I was hoping this could end in negotiation, but I just don't see any other way to but going back and finishing it off. And it's probably going to happen, Michael, after the China trip.
3: Yeah, that's probably right. Look, people prefer a diplomatic solution. Again, I'm wary of one, even if we could get one. But the Iranians have pretty much, if I may, pretty much given us the middle finger with their with their response here. It's not that different than we've heard from them in the past. This regime, I think the only way we're going to succeed here is if we resume military action. It doesn't mean that it's going to lead them to capitulate, but I think we set the conditions on the energy facilities, whether it's Karg Island, if we could do anything on the nuclear facilities, we set the conditions for the regime to be even weaker.
2: Yep.
3: And then we turn it over to the Iranian people.
2: And let them take it. Michael Makovsky, thanks so much. Let's hope. Let's hope the good guys win. Thank you, Michael. Back in a moment. You got it. Back in a moment.
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15: Republican Spencer Pratt is the last thing Los Angeles needs for mayor. Pratt opposes using taxpayer money to build brand new houses for our unhoused neighbors, saying it's time for the homeless to get help or get out. Pratt thinks L.A. needs thousands more police officers rather than more social workers, and Republican Spencer Pratt thinks public employee unions should have less power, not more. L.A. is on the right track and needs to stay the course. Vote no on Republican Spencer Pratt.
2: That is the best ad for Spencer Pratt ever. I've never heard an attack ad actually hit every note. This is exactly why he's running. And if he doesn't get elected, have at it, Los Angeles, because it is not working. You're not on the right track. You need more cops. The unions do have way too much power. And the homeless, nobody has put more billions of dollars into the homeless. It's all failed because it's a drug problem. You don't need more social workers to go knock on doors and say, why are you why is this domestic abuse thing happening? Let me talk it out with you. So to me, I've never seen a better ad meant to attack that actually is making the case for Spencer Pratt. Am I crazy, Allison?
16: Not at all. Completely accurate.
2: I mean, I couldn't believe the ad. It's so perfect.
16: I know, and he has a bunch of other great ads, too. I mean, just Google Spencer Pratt ads.
2: I know, that's not for him. That's against him.
16: Well, that one's for him, but yes, against him. But overall, the whole topic's great.
2: You're right. Those are all the things that'll happen if you don't elect him.
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21: They're back.
1: and quarantined. I'm Dave Anthony, Fox News. The passengers finally taken off a Hunter virus-stricken cruise ship. They landed in the U.S. early this morning.
21: You can be assured the medical staff at UNMC are highly trained and compassionate.
1: Nebraska Governor Jim Pillen, 16 Americans now at a special health facility in Omaha. Dr. Angela Hewlett says
22: they are doing well, actually. They are, currently do not have any symptoms and have a good appetite, although they're very tired, understandably, but it's been a really long journey for these folks.
1: Two others were flown to a different facility to be treated or monitored in Atlanta. One's tested positive for hantavirus, another has mild symptoms. The others evacuated from the ship yesterday in the Canary Islands are being taken to other countries. One got sick on the way to France, and her condition worsened today. The hantavirus outbreak killed three passengers. Cole Allen pleaded not guilty this morning in court in Washington, D.C.
23: Clad in an orange prison jumpsuit and shackles, he is charged with attempting to kill President Trump at the White House Correspondents Association dinner last month. Those charges also include assaulting an officer or employee of the U.S. with a deadly weapon and stem from a shot that hit a Secret Service officer during the incident. Allen is accused of storming through a security checkpoint at the dinner attended by many in the Trump administration while armed with guns and knives.
1: Fox's Sonia J. Powers, the day after Iran's counterproposal was rejected as totally unacceptable. President Trump tells Fox's John Roberts Iran's going to fold as he pushes to stop them from making nuclear weapons, demanding they give up enriched uranium.
24: Today, the president is at the White House, but much of this week he'll be spending his time in the air, traveling to and from China. The president's meeting with Chinese President Xi Jinping could prove pivotal in forcing Iran to reach a deal. As the Wall Street Journal writes, President Xi also wants the fighting to stop as Middle East turmoil restricts China's oil supply and shrinks other countries' ability to buy Chinese goods.
1: That's Fox's Mark Meredith at the White House. Oil prices up 2% today. 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
30: From the WJAG and Norfolk Daily News Newsroom, I'm Paul Hughes. Three candidates will appear on the Republican ballot seeking the District 1 seat on the Madison County Board of Commissioners. All three appeared on the WJAG Morning News and outlined their experiences as to why they should be elected. Tim Reeves talked about his experience in city government.
32: The time on the City Council of Madison, it taught me a lot. On the fire department, writing budgets, you know, is a big thing. I did a lot of that for both of them. The fire department especially, you know, specking out equipment, writing the specs for equipment, making sure the specs are right, purchasing the right equipment.
30: Tim Cried cited his experience in county government.
33: I've worked for the sheriff's office for 12 years. I'm working for the roads department now for over 3 years. And I've got the fair board under my wing for 5 years there. And I've got the experience to know what they need, what they don't need.
30: And Kathy Nordby touted her work with the county in her role as a health care administrator.
0: The last 25 years plus, I've been working on behalf of Madison County as part of either government structure or through a nonprofit. And so I feel well prepared for a position, and I'm ready for a transition in my life.
30: All three are seeking the seat held by Ron Schmidt, who chose not to seek re-election. For that story and more, go to WJAG.com.
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4: Mainly sunny skies today with highs around 86. Winds out of the south, 10 to 15 miles per hour. Mainly clear again tonight. Lows dip down to about 57. Sunshine mixed with clouds at times. Tomorrow, 79. I'm meteorologist Jennifer Wojcicki from News Talk WJAG AM 780 and 105.9 FM. Right now, it's 59 degrees.
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2: All right, from 48th and 6th in Midtown Manhattan, heard around the country, around the world. Brian Kilmeade Show coming your way. We are continuing to count down the days to the World Cup. In a matter of moments, the man that brought the 94 World Cup here, Alan Rothenberg, he was also, they launched the MLS. The trophy was named after him. He has more to do with the success of U.S. soccer than anyone I've met or you will meet in your lifetime. And I got to get his projections on some of the turbulence the 2026 campaign is getting. Doug Schoen at the bottom of the hour, former Clinton advisor, Democratic strategist, former pollster, as well as a Bloomberg confidant. So before we get to Alan Rothenberg, let's get to the big three.
5: Number three.
6: This is about reversing some of the progress we made in the civil rights movement.
7: I never thought I would see the day that the United States Supreme Court would be so openly partisan with what it's been doing.
8: Well, remember, there's a corrupt shadow hanging over the Supreme Court.
2: Yeah, that is the Democrats upset about what happened in Virginia, where the Virginia Supreme Court overturned their referendum that would have given them four or five more seats. Gerrymandering mania continues. We'll talk about what all sides are trying to do and how the Republicans are beginning to gain from it.
5: Number two.
24: I think it's going to be a much broader conversation. You have the number one, number two economies and militaries in the world. I think you will see conversations around a board of investment, a board of trade, Boeing deals.
2: Yep, that is Mike Waltz weighing in. President Trump's Big China Week. What are the goals and who has the upper hand?
5: Number one.
9: I mean, at the end of the day, he wants to get the strait open back up. He wants to have some sort of agreement on the nuclear enrichment of the uranium. And he has one ability, his real one leverage point, is this blockade. And the blockade has been working.
2: That has been working, Admiral McRaven. Unacceptable and insulting. That's the reaction of President Trump over the last proposal that Iran gave him. The bigger question is, too, or another question is, what's next? And will Iran even come to the World Cup? As you know, one of the biggest events, the biggest events in the world, it makes the Super Bowl look like a small event, is the World Cup. And it lasts for weeks, and they'll be culminating in July. And, of course, right in the middle of it, we're celebrating a 250th birthday. But what's caught me by surprise is ticket sales are not as great. So far, there hasn't been this huge influx of reservations, especially in places like Kansas and others. And people are wondering, have they priced it too high? Well, let's bring in the man that would know, Alan Rothenberg, former president of the U.S. Soccer and author of The Big Bounce, a fantastic book, The Surge That Shaped the Future of U.S. Soccer. Alan, welcome to the Brian Kilmeade Show. Great to see you again.
10: Great to see you, and I'm happy to be on the show.
2: Yeah, of course, your book is everywhere. Just saw in the bookstore the other day, and it's fantastic for anybody who wants to know how we got here. Alan, is there some panic with you, FIFA that we're not seeing better ticket sales right now?
10: I don't know that it's panic, but I think there's concern. And in some ways, the concern is more on the local host cities because they were expecting a flush of hotel reservations because of a huge incoming from around the world. And that seems to be going much slower than anticipated. So there is concern everywhere, and it's compounded by several things. One is the ticket prices, which you mentioned, which has discouraged some of your regular fans, not the high rollers, because the high rollers don't care about that, but the regular fans. So it's made them hesitant. Obviously, what's going on with our immigration situation has also frightened some of these people into thinking that it may be difficult to get in, or they may face some hostility. Excuse me. Lastly, obviously, since the beginning of the Iran war, greater concern about security and safety everywhere, and higher prices. The airlines are now charging so much more because of the extra fuel costs. So those are all coming together, I think, to slow down what had been expected. I guess I'm always the cockeyed optimist, but I think as it gets closer and closer, those fans are so rabid. They love following their country so much that they're going to start showing up one way or another. But it certainly is a lot slower and a lot less than everybody expected.
2: So who sets the prices?
10: Excuse me, Alan.
2: Who sets the prices? Is it FIFA? Is it the host country?
10: No. This is all FIFA. You know, in 1994 when we ran it. FIFA basically kept the international marketing and TV rights and just turned the rest of the tournament over to us to run. Now, did we have to go by, past through to them?

0: rest of the tournament over to us to run. Now, did we have to go by, you know, pass through to them? I look at what our ticket prices and other plans were, and they, I guess, ultimately had veto power, but by and large, they just let us do what we wanted to do. And so this time, FIFA has taken over the entire running of the World Cup. The host cities basically have to provide the logistics locally, but all the decisions and pricing particularly are made by FIFA. And that's another thing I think that's happened is that we in the United States are pretty accustomed to dynamic pricing. And so we understand that there's a hot event, the ticket prices go soaring. It's a little bit less acceptable and less known in various parts of the world. And so when they see these prices, they get a little bit scared off. I think one of the other things is that FIFA had the prices high because they wanted to scare off the secondary market. But in fact, if they had been able technologically to limit the access to the secondary market, then they could have priced the tickets at a lower level, and to the extent it would go up, it would be because of demand by the public as opposed to because of an edict by FIFA. So their PR is horrible. And then you get incidents like, the New York, New Jersey train fare to get from Manhattan over to the matches at $150. That kind of publicity.
1: On a train. On a train that goes 10 miles. $150 for a round trip ticket. It's horrible.
0: Yeah, and so again, if you're sitting there somewhere else in the world and you're trying to budget your trip and you're already a little wary about what the costs are, and then you read something like that, and it just scares you even more. And then, obviously, we all know the broad impact of what's going on in the Middle East right now, and it makes people leery about traveling anywhere, actually. I mean, Saturday night here in actually Northern California, they had a great 1994 reunion. And Bora Milutinovic, the coach of the 94 team, was supposed to be there. And even though he's close to the government of Qatar, because that's where he's based, he couldn't get a flight. And I had another colleague who does a lot of business with the Qataris. He said he gets getting on a plane and there's almost nobody there. Everybody's just leery about traveling. And so all those things are coming to bear right now that put a little damper on the pre-tournament plans.
1: So Alan Rothenberg, our guest, former president of U.S. Soccer, one who really brought 94 World Cup here also, also has been involved in soccer for decades and was never his intent. In his book, The Big Bounce, you know, he's worked with the Lakers, and the owner says, hey, I got this soccer team, the Wolves, and he takes the soccer team that was a precursor to the NASL, has some success. He goes, okay, we're making the Aztecs. Alan, you keep running the team. And you did in Los Angeles. Great success. You had Johan Cruyff and George Best, and you had a fantastic group in the NASL. Thought we were in the 70s, thought that was going to be the sport of the future at that time. So, Alan, you were there every step of the way, but it was never your intention, right?
0: No, I grew up in the Midwest in the 50s and early 60s, and I was aware that there was something called soccer over there, somewhere across the pond, if you will. But I grew up on baseball, football, basketball, and having grown up in Detroit, particularly hockey. And so soccer was brand new to me. I'd never seen a soccer match. When you talk about being asked by Jack Hancock, then the owner of the Lakers, to oversee his L.A. Wolves, I'd seen all of three soccer matches at that time in my life, and I'm managing a professional soccer team.
1: Right. So I just want to bring you back. So one of the big problems, and Landon Donovan, who's I think one of the greatest players we'll ever have, especially at the time in which he played and he had one of the greatest goals goals ever. But here's what he said is another problem he's finding with soccer today, and why so many people come up to me and maybe you and said,

0: Why is the U.S. not in contention to win it all? Listen to what he said.
1: Youth soccer in this country is a disaster. And so you have all these youth clubs. I don't know if kids ever played, but or youth sports.
2: Yes.
1: Charge you crazy fees. It's all about winning. The kids get left behind because the clubs want to make money. The coaches want to make money. They want to win. They want to win. And the kids don't develop. And now we're seeing sort of the fruits of that. Soccer, it's different because that age group is actually where we do lose a lot of players. They go in from 17, 18, 19, 20.
2: Right.
1: Our college system isn't competitive enough to feed into professional soccer. So basically, if you're 16, 17, you haven't made it, you're not on an MLS roster or a first-team roster, you kind of fall into this a bit.
0: Is what he said correct? I mean, I think it is 100% correct. Is that what you found too, Alan Rothenberg?
3: Absolutely. All the youth soccer that we see so prevalent everywhere is a pay-to-play system, which by definition excludes people who are from underserved areas of our community. In all of professional sports, including soccer, generally speaking, the top players come from poor neighborhoods.
0: Yes.
3: They're not suburban kids because they don't go to music lessons after school and they don't have tutors to get them through to the next level. They're kids that learn how to do it in the streets. And we have totally overlooked that mass of people. And also, let's face it, a substantial number of those people today are of Hispanic descent. Well, soccer is their passion. That's their sport. And we're not grabbing them. And so I think a big turning point, one thing I would add on to what Landon just said, one of the problems we also have is our best players are scattered all over the world. So we don't have a system, if you will. You know, when the Spaniards are playing, they have a system. When the French are playing, they have a style. Our players are scattered all over the world. They get together for a week of training before a match, or if it's a World Cup, for several weeks before. But they're not cohesive. I think one of the big changes last week, U.S. soccer opened a $250 million training center outside of Atlanta. It is the equal, if not superior, to every other country's national training center. And I'm hoping that that means that we can emulate what the French have done, because everybody from youth on up comes through that system. And so even between seasons, they come back down there. So they actually grow teams. They grow players that know each other. So even if they scatter to other parts of the world, they come home, if you will. And so I'm really, really hopeful. I mean, it's going to be great for the sport in general, but I think it ultimately is going to be a big difference in terms of our national team's ability to compete at the highest level.
0: Right. So what you had when you were there, you really didn't have a pro option outside the USISL. There was no MLS. And so the Pulalas and Balboa and Kobe Jones and Amiola and Brad Friedel, they used to play all the time together. Every one or two would be overseas. So they played all the time. So they were really good, and they knew each other. And you knew if they added a player, not only that, they're easy to sell. I mean, Letterman was booking them, and, you know, they were booking on the Tonight Show. But now we have players that have accomplished more, but they've done it in other countries, and they don't really know, and they can't get back and forth easier. So in a way, we are a little bit of a victim of our success, right?
3: Correct. We have talent. The problem is soccer is a team sport. We don't have a team. We have individual talented players. That is, you know, a difficulty. You know, necessity is the mother of invention. And what happened before 94 was our players could not get soccer jobs around the world. We were totally disrespected. So we, of necessity, created a residential camp. So the players that you mentioned, plus others, were together for 16 months, played more friendlies. I lost count of the friendlies. But by the time they hit the World Cup in 94, they were truly a team. And therefore, we were able to upset a pre-tournament favorite, Colombia, go head-to-head with the ultimate champion, Brazil, and we were very competitive and certainly very credible. But as I say, that really only happened because our players didn't have a home otherwise, so we had to create it.
0: Alan Rothenberg, Pick Up the Big Bounce. It's a great book. It chronicles his incredible career, but he's not done yet. Alan, I hope they call you up to help propel this World Cup to heights that you had it in 94, because it seems like it's borderlining on somewhat of a crisis because of a lot of events that some of them they are related to, some of them unrelated to what they can control. Alan, thanks so much for your time and your insight. Always appreciate it.
3: And I always appreciate being out with you, Brian. And if you keep talking about the World Cup, you're going to fill the seats yourself.
0: You got it. I will do it. And I'll be out there covering as many games as possible, including the first USA game out in Los Angeles. So I'm going to look you up. Thanks so much, Alan. Back in a moment.
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0: Hey, we are back. And by the way, I just got to tell you, I cannot wait for it. May 30th, coming up, Reno, Nevada. I'll be out there for History, Liberty, and Laughs. And I'll be doing that same thing in July 11th in Pensacola. So go to BrianKilmeade.com, streamed on Fox Nation. And then in October and November, and we're probably going to add a date in December, I'm going to be switching to United States, my book that you can pre-order right now, The Six Crucial Moments That Forged the American Miracle. I think you will really love it, the six I picked, the reasons why, and how it makes our country what it is today, and how easily it all could have fallen apart. But here are the dates that I'm talking about when it comes to what we can expect. And we are going to be in St. Louis, Missouri in November. I'm going to be October 17th. I'll be in Westbury, Long Island. The day before that, I'll be in Red Bank, New Jersey. So that'll be great. And also, I'm going to have a chance to go over to Clearwater. So that'll be something you get tickets for. I have a chance to meet you before with VIP opportunities. So if you just go to BrianKilmeade.com, click on Buy Tickets, and with every ticket, you'll get a copy of United in the States. So it's going to be a really big fall, but come one, come all. When we come back, Doug Schoen comes on the show, former Clinton advisor, Bloomberg advisor, Democratic strategist, and pollster, who will tell us what's happening with the midterms now with this gerrymandering mania that's taking place. Don't move.
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15: News. I'm Chris Foster. The man charged with trying to kill President Trump at the White House Correspondents' Dinner last month pleads not guilty during a court appearance this morning.
16: Clad in an orange prison jumpsuit and shackles, Cole Allen has pleaded not guilty to all four counts against him. Those charges also include assaulting an officer or employee of the U.S. with a deadly weapon and stem from a shot that hit a Secret Service officer during the incident.
15: Fox's Tanya J. Powers. 16 Americans evacuated from a cruise ship hit with a hantavirus outbreak at the University of Nebraska Medical Center in Omaha. Governor Jim Pillen.
17: No one who poses a risk to public health is walking out the front door of the streets of Omaha or beyond.
15: Two other American passengers are at Emory University in Atlanta. One Israeli soldier will spend 3 weeks in prison, another 2 weeks for desecrating a Christian statue in southern Lebanon. America's listening to Fox News.
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20: 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July beans up 8 at 12.16. August beans up 8 at 12.10 and 3 quarters. Corn is up on fund and technical buying. July corn's 2 and 3 quarters higher at 4.74. September corn's up 3 at 4.80 and 3 quarters. The wheat complex is higher. Live and feeder cattle are up, getting ready for the week's direct business. June live's up 277 at 251.67. August feeders are up $1.97 at 366.20. Hogs are higher on demand optimism. June lean hogs up 142 at $100.05. July lean hogs up 95 at 104.15. I'm Megan Grebner for Brownfield.
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25: Mainly sunny skies today with highs around 86. Winds out of the south, 10 to 15 miles per hour. Mainly clear again tonight, lows dip down to about 57. Sunshine mixed with clouds at times, tomorrow, 79. I'm meteorologist Jennifer Wojcicki from News Talk WJAG AM 780 and 105.9 FM. Right now, it's 59 degrees.
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26: You have heard former Vice President Harris has said she's thinking about running again in 2028. Do you think that Vice President Harris is the strongest person to represent Democrats in 2028?
27: I think that it was a disservice to Kamala Harris that we did not have a primary in the last election. I hope we have the most robust 28 primary there is, with a lot of great leaders involved in that primary, so that the Democratic Party can choose who's going to be their standard bearer.
0: Wow, yeah, he had no courage to say that back then. Now he is. In retrospect, it was a disservice for her not to lose to six other people like she did originally in 2016. I mean, come on. In 2020, rather. Senator Cory Booker's got to be sincere about something in his life. Is that just say she didn't run a good campaign? She blew $4 billion and ended up leaving the DNC in debt in 100 days. She didn't give interviews for weeks on end. And when she did, her first, it was with Tim Walz, at which time she complained that he talked too much and his chair was taller. Joining us now is Doug Schoen. He's seen great Democratic candidates. He's worked with a lot of them. Bill Clinton's one of them. He has some that were very experienced, like Hillary Clinton. And then you have Mike Bloomberg, who pretty much apolitical, I guess more to the left, but unbelievable, efficient, and effective. Doug Schoen, your thoughts about Kamala Harris saying, you know, she's the front runner and she's looking to run again. Is that the best move for the Democratic Party?
1: Well, I'll answer the question, Brian. No, it isn't. It's the wrong move. She would be a bad nominee. I suspect she'd lose again. And indeed, the polling shows some polls where she's ahead, others where she's tied for the lead or thereabouts. But she doesn't have an overwhelming lead based on name recognition, based on the $4 billion you correctly said was spent on her behalf. She's, you know, maybe in the mid-20s, and other candidates, our prospective candidates, are between the mid-teens and the low-20s. So she's not in a strong position, and I guess she can run, but I would bet that she doesn't get the nomination, and I would also bet that she is ultimately not going to be elected president.
0: So, Doug, you know, in the past, with Nixon, for example, you know, he would lose and go, okay, the people didn't want that message, you know, whatever it was, you know, whether it's Donald Trump. If Donald Trump lost, I could tell you exactly why. They didn't want to build the wall. They didn't want to find illegal immigrants. They didn't want, you know, everything that Donald Trump stood for. I don't know what she stands for. I really don't. You know, she said, well, I was vice president. It's up to his policy. Well, what are your policies? It's like she wants the job, but I don't know what she would do in the job.
1: Brian, I don't think there's a person alive who knows the answer to those questions. I certainly don't know what she stands for. I don't know what her platform will be, nor will she acknowledge whether she made mistakes in the campaign and did things she might regret. I don't think we have any answers to that. And if we don't know, and the American people don't know, how then can she be a compelling candidate?
0: So let's hear another compelling candidate. How about this? Cut 26.
3: They assume that my ambition is a title or a seat. My ambition is way bigger than that. My ambition is to change this country. Presidents come and go, but single-payer health care is forever. A living wage is forever. Workers' rights are forever. Women's rights, all of that.
0: So does that sound like a winning message?
1: It's at least a message. It's not one that I share. But for the Democratic left, Brian, that is a compelling message. And what we've seen is that the Democratic left has a disproportionate impact in primaries. So not for me, not for the electorate, but for a primary electorate, certainly it is a message. And it cuts through. So, yes.
0: So are you worried about what's happening in Michigan and Maine? Graham Plattner, who's about to get the nomination in Maine, and you have this other Saeed guy who really doesn't like the country, campaigning with Hassan Piker, who was hoping the Soviets would win the Cold War?
1: Yeah, of course I'm worried. I mean, I'm a mainstream Democrat, or what used to be called a mainstream Democrat. And I look at these people and I say to myself, they do not represent the worldview that I have traditionally held or that which most Democrats that I know hold. I'm not a believer in redistribution. I do support Israel. I do support our goals of eliminating terrorism around the world, and especially and specifically with Iran. But Graham Plattner and Abdul Sayed do not appear, in my mind, to stand for what I stand for and what I think most mainstream Democrats have traditionally represented.
0: So I wonder, too, you know, Netanyahu came out yesterday and said, I told everybody, we have to get used to living without American aid, that we get $3.8 billion, I think, from America. Yeah. We'd like to forget about that. They have to, because you see everybody is running on stopping and voting to curb aid to Israel on the left and some on the right.
1: Brian, I see the same thing. I happened last week to have gotten a text message from Graham Platner seeking funds, you know, one of those mass solicitations. He was very explicit in opposing the war in Iran, in making it clear he supported Palestinian rights, and that he said explicitly what Israel did in Gaza was genocide. I mean, these views are at variance with everything I believe and everything I think is right.
0: And that's getting traction. And AIPAC is used as the boogeyman.
1: Absolutely. And he also said he's not taking money from AIPAC or anyone who's given to AIPAC. I mean, this is the demonization of the state of Israel and using AIPAC as a way to do it. I think it's horrific and horrendous.
0: So tell me who you think will be on that Democratic stage right now, right after the midterms, and it's coming up 6 months. We're going to be talking about 28 full time. Who does Doug Schoen think will be on that stage on the first debate?
1: Well, I think we'll have AOC on that stage. If I understood what she was saying correctly. I think we might have Kamala Harris on the stage. I'm virtually certain we'll have Gavin Newsom. We may have Cory Booker. We may have Pete Buttigieg. We may have Andy Beshear, Josh Shapiro. Those are some of the people who I think might, and I say might, be candidates. We're going to have a big field, and it's going to be a impossible race to predict at the outset,
0: right,
1: unlike 2016 with Hillary.
0: So I thought it was great when Hillary and Barack Obama went at it. It was a substantive debate back and forth. It got really personal, but that's the way it should be.
1: Yep.
0: Do you think we're going to see that again? Are we going to see Pete Buttigieg go after Gavin Newsom? And Ro Khanna was going to run, obviously.
1: Yes, that's true.
0: And, you know, Shapiro, as you mentioned. But do you think Shapiro will turn around until Gavin Newsom? More people have left your state than have come to your state, first time in history. They're going to point out to have they're buried in debt despite all the revenue that comes in. Your decision to stop oil and gas and refineries have cost the average Californian to an extra $2 per gallon of gas on average. Do you think they'll do this to each other like they have in the past?
1: I think they're more likely initially to compete with one another to move to the left, to try to demonstrate to progressives that everybody endorses a far-left view. I hope Josh Shapiro, and I believe if he's on that stage, he would say to Gavin Newsom, how could you call Israel an apartheid state? That, to me, was an abomination.
0: He kind of tried to walk that back, but doesn't he always try to walk it back, even when he says the right thing?
1: He does, but, I mean, you know, we both know what an apartheid state is. We both know that Palestinians do a lot better when Israel is involved in their lives than when it isn't. Sure, there are abuses. I'm not going to sit here and be Pollyanna, but there are the Arab population, the Palestinian population in Israel does a lot better financially and socially than the Palestinian population on the West Bank. But to say that Israel is some sort of an apartheid nation,
0: I know,
1: is just a complete distortion of the truth.
0: So I'm fascinated what's going on in Los Angeles. First on the mayor's race, because I just think it's important Republicans to run as a Republican and just say what you stand for and have a shoulder to shoulder to someone who vehemently feels differently. Here's an example. As you know, Spencer Pratt is now running, and he's just so effective. Karen Bass has backed out of the last debate, says she has to be in Sacramento fighting for the people of Los Angeles. She's scared to death. But listen to this attack ad.
4: Republican Spencer Pratt is the last thing Los Angeles needs for mayor. Pratt opposes using taxpayer money to build brand new houses for our unhoused neighbors, saying it's time for the homeless to get help or get out. Pratt thinks LA needs thousands more police officers rather than more social workers, and Republican Spencer Pratt thinks public employee unions should have less power, not more. LA is on the right track and needs to stay the course. Vote no on Republican Spencer Pratt.
0: Doug, I would love that to be an attack ad on me. I embrace, yes, I want cops over social workers. Yes, your homeless program is a joke. And Los Angeles is not on the right track.
1: Of course. I mean, I was listening to that, and I was waiting to hear something that I would find disqualifying. But it sounds like Spencer Pratt has a pretty good common sense agenda. The only problem he has, which we'll see probably in the runoff, would be my guess, is whether a Republican can win in very heavily Democratic Los Angeles. But the level of antipathy to Karen Bass, as you know, Brian, is very, very high.
0: She's terrible. She's a terrible mayor. Yeah. She doesn't hustle. These people just want the job. They don't want to do the job. Mm-hmm. And you see the numbers on the rebuild, on the fire. I mean, there's only like 30 homes that have been rebuilt out of 5,000. And this is exactly what Trump was saying. No one could get permits to build because they're environmental or red tape. That is just, it exemplifies what's wrong with these states. Something's got to change in these cities.
1: Well, it is sad to me to have to report, but I know you know it and your listeners know it, that in cities like Los Angeles, Chicago, New York, with left-wing mayors, there is no progress. There is a much greater focus on redistribution of wealth and taxation than there is on economic growth and policies to create an enhanced initiative.
0: I don't think there's any doubt about it. So this is the stat. Listen to this. 30 homes completely rebuilt. 2,135 rebuild permits are approved. 4,157 permit applications have been submitted. And it's been a year and a half. Now, I got to tell you, in New York with Sandy, there were tents set up. Whatever you want to say about New York, you knew exactly what was going on. All my friends, and I got 4 feet of water and everything. You knew exactly what was going on. You really did. And when I lost everything in a fire in 92 out in Los Angeles, there was a place down my block where I would be able to go and permits and discounts, where to buy clothes and things of that nature. They seem to have lost all of that. And most of the people I know that got their homes burned have money and had decent insurance. The insurance is not adding up. And even though they have money and influence, they still can't get anything done. That's an indictment on the process.
1: It's an indictment on the process, but it's also an indictment on the political leadership.
0: Yeah.
1: Because we Democrats have to recognize we need to cut through red tape to encourage building, economic development, and the like. You can't just focus on environmental protection and permitting and rules and regulations. Right. Otherwise, nothing happens. And that's the story of New York, Los Angeles, and Chicago, very, very sadly.
0: And Doug Schoen, our guest. Doug, my last question to you. You work so tight with Mike Bloomberg. Mondami has, I had low expectations, and he's actually going lower. The guy does not seem to know how to balance his own checkbook, let alone New York City's checkbook. How would you rate his success?
1: It's been very disappointing, and there's a considerable lack of success that I see. His tax plans, his free rent, his free groceries. I guess the only thing I could say charitably for him is he's trying to do some of the things he said he would, but the city is not responding positively, and I think he is going to face real troubles as people get to see his administration.
0: Yeah, the whole tax the wealthy, vilify the wealthy, it worries me because I want to reward success. Like Mike Bloomberg, self-made success story. You have to embrace that, not resent the fact that he's a billionaire. That's the way he's always done it. I hope Democrats don't run on that. Final thought?
1: My final thought is Mike Bloomberg, as mayor, emphasized initiative as a private citizen, is an extraordinary philanthropist. He believes in what you're articulating. I don't mean, you know, everything, but certainly initiative, pulling yourself up, working hard. But he also is a philanthropic, charitable man. And those are the kind of Democrats we need, not people who believe in radical redistribution of wealth and no progress.
0: And he likes the police. He understands they have an important role to play.
1: He liked the police and supported the police, yes.
0: Doug Schoen, thanks so much. Appreciate it, Doug.
1: Thank you.
0: Back in a moment.
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30: Hello, America, and welcome again to the Ag Resource Market Watch with the latest news direct from the Chicago Board of Trade. I'm Dan Bossi on Monday, May 11th. Chicago Board of Trade grain prices are higher this morning as war premium is being added back into the marketplace. Now, overnight, the United States made a rejection of the latest Iranian proposal for a peace accord. That, of course, was flatly rejected by President Trump, saying it's unacceptable. That means that the possibility of military action and a breakage of the ceasefire is back on. Crude oil rallied $5, so a lot of those gains have come back down as the traders are debating next steps. Now, this is a very active week in terms of grain news. We have the USDA report out on Tuesday. We have CONAB, the Brazilian USDA equivalent, giving us Brazilian updates on Thursday, a crop tour across the plains, and of course, that all-important Trump-Z meeting on Thursday and Friday. So the market's looking for a lot of volatility this week on all the news. We'll see it all pans out. Until next time, I'm Dan Bossi. This broadcast being brought to you by Ag Resource.
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0: Hey, we are back. And just to wrap up what we've been going on with Doug Schoen, he's 100% right. I don't understand. First, I don't understand the whole socialism thing and why people think it's going to get traction. And Bernie Sanders, who was considered somewhat of a joke 15 years ago, and now he is the kingmaker. I mean, he did it with Mondami. He's the mayor here. He's with Graham Plattner. He beat Chuck Schumer, who endorsed the governor. And then you have he loves this guy Saeed over in Michigan. And he's finding the woman over this inexperienced woman who's mayor of Seattle. Good luck with that. And then the mantra is now tax the wealthy. You know, make the wealthy pay their fair share. That's what you're running on? I don't even get it. So you're going to run on making the wealthy the bad guys? Okay, so if you run out of Trump, you're going to just make the wealthy the bad guys. Instead of saying how to be successful, how to be inspirational, you're going to just say the problem with you is the rich have too much and they're not spreading around as opposed to they might be outworking you. Yeah, there are some people that are flat out just smarter than you. As we all know, if you went to one day of school, you would look at that person and go, how the heck did he or she pick it up so quick? And you go, when it comes down to it, by the time you get to college, you can be smart, but it's all going to come down to how much you're going to study and how much you're going to work and how much effort you're going to put in, and then it all balances out. But there are always people that are going to be smarter, taller, faster. How are you going to react to that used to be key. That's what I thought was going to be the inspiration. But if it's taxed the rich, it's going to be, that's what Governor Beshear is going to say? Is that what Governor Shapiro is going to say? I'd be shocked at that. But meanwhile, as the president gets ready for his trip to China this week, on Thursday, a lot's going to be at stake, mostly with business. I do think Taiwan's going to come up. President's not going to bring it up. He's got a $14 billion aid package, a weapons package on his desk. I hope he signs it and say it's really not in play. We got to do it. When it comes to Boeing and other companies, cut your deals. 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
16: A ceasefire on life support. On Lisa Brady, Fox News. That's how President Trump describes the ceasefire with Iran moments ago, calling it unbelievably weak after each side rejected a counterproposal for ending the conflict.
17: After reading that piece of garbage they sent us, I didn't even finish reading it. I said, I'm not going to waste my time reading it.
16: He says his plan for Iran is simple, that they will not be allowed to have a nuclear weapon.
17: They think that, well, I'll get tired of this, or I'll get bored, or I'll have some pressure. But there's no pressure. There's no pressure at all. We're going to have a complete victory. We've already, in theory, had a complete victory from the military standpoint.
16: The president calls an ongoing U.S. blockade of Iranian ports genius, also just telling reporters Iran has told his administration only the U.S. and China have the ability to remove nuclear dust from underground sites that were hit during last year's Operation Midnight Hammer. Iranian officials have reportedly offered some concessions on their disputed nuclear program, but not what the U.S. has been asking for. American passengers from the cruise ship at the center of a hantavirus outbreak are now quarantined in Nebraska.
1: The passengers landing in Omaha, then bused to a federally funded quarantine unit at the University of Nebraska Medical Center, including one patient who's tested positive for the hantavirus, who's now in a biocontainment unit.
3: The risk of hantavirus to the general public remains very, very low.
1: Admiral Brian Christine, Assistant Secretary of Health.
3: The Andes variant of this virus does not spread easily, and it requires prolonged close contact with someone who is already symptomatic.
1: Two other Americans are being isolated in a biocontainment unit in Atlanta. Three people have died since the cruise ship virus outbreak began late last month.
16: Fox's Jeff Manasso. Other evacuees from the ship taken to other countries. A French woman who tested positive, not doing as well, her condition worsening in a hospital overnight. 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
27: From the WJAG and Norfolk Daily News Newsroom, I'm Paul Hughes. A federal judge on Friday denied a request for a preliminary injunction filed by a Pilger farmer who alleged the Stanton County Sheriff and his chief deputy retaliated against political opponents and improperly used public resources to support the chief deputy's campaign. The Norfolk Daily News reports in an 8-page order filed in the U.S. District Court for Nebraska, Judge Susan Bases ruled that plaintiff Matthew Hyman failed to show a likelihood of success on the merits of his claims or demonstrate irreparable harm. Hyman sued Stanton County Sheriff Mike Unger, Chief Deputy Aaron Cleansang, and Stanton County on April 7th, alleging violations of his First and 14th Amendment rights, along with claims involving conversion and misuse of public funds. There will be a new focus on community when the Norfolk Area Big Give begins later this week. The Philanthropy Council of Northeast Nebraska, a coalition of more than 30 local nonprofit organizations, invites the community to a kickoff event Thursday, coinciding with the opening day of the annual giving celebration. The community kickoff will be held from 4:30 to 6:30 p.m. in the Cove at the Midtown Event Center. This year's Norfolk Area Big Give runs through Tuesday, May 19th. For more information on how to participate, go to sharenorfolk.org.
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7: Mainly sunny skies today with highs around 86. Winds out of the south, 10 to 15 miles per hour. Mainly clear again tonight. Lows dip down to about 57. Sunshine mixed with clouds at times. Tomorrow, 79. I'm meteorologist Jennifer Wojcicki from News Talk WJAG AM 780 and 105.9 FM. Currently, 63.
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9: This is AgriTalk. Welcome to AgriTalk. I'm your host, Chip Flory. The war in Iran is not over. The flow of goods through the Strait of Hormuz is still very restricted, and global crude stocks are draining away. That turned crude oil futures back to the upside over the weekend, with nearby WTI back at $97 per barrel. That, along with good demand for U.S. corn, helped lift the grain markets heading into what will be one of the most event-filled weeks of the year for the grain markets. The livestock markets are also trading higher this morning. We'll kick things off with the weather outlook from Brett Waltz at BAMWX.com. Then it's time for our weekly conversation with Machinery Pete. We'll get a preview of what an E15 market might look like from Emily Score at Growth Energy. And we'll have a bit of a market talk with Brian Split from AgMarket.net. All of that after we get a news update from Haley Picklehop. Good morning, Haley. Happy Monday.
10: Happy Monday, Chip. Sounds like your grandkids kept you hopping this weekend.
9: Oh, they sure did. They sure did. You know, I'm not saying that they should give, you know, like trophies for MVP at a dance recital or anything like that. But if they did, of course, you know, I would probably have to expect my granddaughter to have received that trophy. Ooh. It was gorgeous. It was beautiful. Yeah. Yeah.
10: I bet. Oh, what a great weekend. And the weather, beautiful too. Perfect for activities and planting and all the things.
9: Yeah, and boy, talk about planting. There was plenty of it going on. Here we are. I mean, it's May 11th, and that crop progress report that we are going to get this afternoon for as of yesterday, I think is going to show that a fair amount of the corn and soybean crops have been planted, Haley. There's some pretty remarkable progress that's been made already, no doubt.
10: Yeah, quite the turnaround from some of the rained out planting that we saw, you know, in the last week or, you know, a couple of weeks ago. So, yeah, definitely. But, Chip, we have a jam-packed week, you know, not just the crop progress report, but the WASD, an E15 vote, President Trump meeting with the president of China, a fertilizer hearing, a wheat tour. It's just, it's going to be busy. I think I'm already tired from all that's going to be happening this week.
9: Yeah, there is a huge amount of information for the grain markets to absorb this week. And along with some of the technical moves that we've seen, I don't want to call them breakouts. We'll talk to Brian Split about that at the end of the show. But there are some positives that are happening on the charts. So you combine all of it, and it's a heady week. It is a heady week for the grain markets, no question.
10: It is. And to kick us off here, Chip, the USDA is reporting a sale of 380,000 metric tons of corn for delivery to Mexico, 220,000 of that for the 25-26 marketing year and 160,000 for the 26-27 marketing year. There's also 128,000 metric tons of corn that are headed to South Korea for the 2025-2026 marketing year. So really just kicking off a busy week on the markets already.
9: Yeah. Yeah. Very positive traditional export demand for U.S. corn. Really good.
10: Exactly. Well, Chip, you mentioned it just a moment ago, but negotiations to end the war in Iran appear to be at a standstill. On Sunday, President Trump sharply dismissed a multi-page proposal from Tehran, calling it totally unacceptable and a post on Truth Social. We're going to continue to see how this all plays up and, you know, all the movement through or non-movement through the Strait of Hormuz. But in the meantime, there's a fertilizer hearing that is scheduled in the Senate Ag Committee for Tuesday. Chip, there will be a number of people testifying, including corn farmers, market advisors, and the Fertilizer Institute. That'll take place at 3 o'clock in the afternoon. So that's one big thing that's coming up just tomorrow. But then, Chip, other news that we've been following, and I know you're going to get into some of this later with Emily Score, but the E15 bill, the Nationwide Consumer and Retail Fuel Retail Choice Act, is on the agenda in the House this week. So it's on the House Minority Leader's schedule, and it'll be brought up for debate and a vote. Discussion on that will start on Wednesday. So there's a number of bills on there. They're going to be talking Wednesday, Thursday, and Friday. So, you know, hopefully we do see that vote coming up. That's going to be a big one for us to keep track of for sure. And Chip, you know, we can't even miss this one too, but there's a consumer index report coming out on Tuesday too. So we're going to, that's going to be another one that we have an update on. And then, you know, for the most anticipated meeting probably of the year so far, President Trump prepares for a high-stakes summit with leader Xi Jinping. Chip, obviously, grain traders still have their eyes locked on this meeting. Soybean markets are particularly sensitive. We're hopeful that a positive outcome could spark a surge in some U.S. some purchases here from the U.S. But, definitely a big one that we'll see what comes out of it.
9: Yeah, absolutely. And we got a great preview of what might be developing last week from Senator Jerry Moran from Kansas. Mm-hmm. He said that agriculture should expect favorable results from this meeting. So we'll be watching that very, very closely.
10: Exactly. And speaking of trade relationships between the U.S. and India are back.

0: established in February. So these initial reports, so there's just a lot going on here in the world of trade for sure. And they're going to continue to be working towards that final agreement, Chip.
1: Yeah, and every time we talk about India, you've got to be optimistic and hopeful that there will be some meaningful progress made. But at the same time, you got to realize that we're dealing with India, and meaningful progress is really difficult to achieve. Haley, thank you so much.
0: Exactly. Thanks, Chip.
1: All right. You bet. You bet. Let's bring in Brett Waltz, BAMWX.com. Good morning, Brett.
2: Hey, good morning, Chip.
1: Hey, it's starting to look and feel a little bit more like May out there this week.
2: Yeah, maybe even summer in some spots. How about upper 80s and 90s into the plains as we work into the latter part of this week? So a big shift coming for sure in the pattern away from this pretty cold pattern for the eastern half of the country that we've been dealing with the first half of May. Should be a little bit more widespread, warmer than normal temperatures building in, cut off those frost and freeze risk over the next 7-plus days. Outside of tomorrow morning, maybe northern Ohio, northeast Ohio, northern Indiana, southern Michigan will need to keep an eye on, but certainly better than where we've been.
1: Okay, very good. Any relief for the guys out in the Central Plains, Southern Plains, HRW country?
2: Yeah, not a lot. There may be a little bit the further south you go in the panhandle of Oklahoma and Texas, but I still see over the next 15 days, western Kansas, western Nebraska averaging out drier than normal. And with the hotter than normal temperatures, even if they get a little bit of moisture, I don't think it's going to make a huge dent in things over the next 2 weeks.
1: Right. What about here in the middle of the country, in the Corn Belt? What's the activity on rainfall look like?
2: Yeah, after we get past the next several days, it's going to get busy again. I would say later this weekend and especially into next week. Really Iowa, Minnesota, Wisconsin, Missouri first, but spreading into Illinois, Indiana, and Ohio as we get later into next week, going to be an above normal precipitation pattern. A lot of messy rain chances in there. It will be more challenging after the immediate short term to see consistent dry windows through May 20th to 25th.
1: Yeah, but boy, we've got a window here for this week leading into the weekend that should give us a great opportunity to get a lot of the work done.
2: Yep, best one we're going to get.
1: Yeah, no doubt. Brett, hey, thanks, buddy. Appreciate you.
2: Thank you.
1: You bet. Brett Waltz, BAMWX.com. Stay with us. We've got Greg Peterson, Machinery Pete, next.
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5: Welcome back to AgriTalk. I'm Chip Ledger with us on this Monday morning, which means it's time for a conversation with Greg Peterson, Machinery Pete. Hey, Greg, good morning, buddy. How you doing?
6: Hey, I'm doing well, Chip. How are you doing this Monday morning?
5: Doing real fine, real fine. Okay, let's get right to it. Pick of the week, what do you got?
6: Well, I think this is something I'm quite sure we haven't featured in going on 13 years of doing these weekly chats, but this past Thursday, Hosington, Kansas, our friends at the Steffes Group had a sale. It was a KJ Farms reduction auction, and of course we're seeing that terminology a lot more here the past year or so, with farmers just paring down their lines of equipment, but very nice stuff on this sale. And the pick of the week, let's go a 2019 JCB Fast Track 8330 tractor, 4,174 hours, very sharp, so for $112,000. And again, looking for perspective on that sale price, I went into our auction prices on machinerypete.com, punched up Fast Track 8330s, and what you're going to find is that 112, that's the highest auction price the last 20 months on one with over 4,000 hours. Okay. And I guess shout out to our friends at the Steffes Group, Chip, because when I looked at that listing on their website, steffesgroup.com, they had 217 pictures of this tractor, and right on down the line on this sale, I think they maybe had a couple items with 230 or 240 pictures. So, you know, talk about bending over backwards, doing everything you can to inform potential bidders and buyers. Just hats off to the good folks up there at Steffes Group. They do an awesome job.
5: Yeah. You know, in 217 seems like a lot, Greg.
6: It's a lot, yeah. It's a lot of work.
5: You know, it really it's a huge amount of work to get all that uploaded and everything. Is there a risk of going too far with too much?
6: Nope. No, I just don't think there is. I think when you consider what tires cost, you know, and so that sale is sitting down there in Kansas. So if I'm here in Minnesota and I happen to be looking for a nice Fast Track 8330, I'd go, oh, hey, cool. Here's one in Kansas last Thursday. And then, I mean, it's a nice-looking rig with all the description. It's all good. But, you know, what Steffes Group does, and there's other auction companies doing as well. I don't know to the extent of 217 pictures, but give me every angle of every tire. And, I mean, give me every, good or bad, just give me everything. And that, when you start going through that, it does a couple things. One, I mean, to me, it just tells potential buyers, we are being as transparent as we can here with every piece. And again, you're anticipating questions of like, well, that inside dual on the left side, that looked a little worn. Well, okay, show me. How worn? Give me 8 pictures of it. So again, I just think it's fantastic what they do. And it's a ton of work. But they're good, high-quality pictures. And, you know, we work with 1,500 auction companies, and, you know, finding the right day with the right light. I mean, there's so much that goes into it, these auction companies. But it's when you see it done right like that, it's fantastic.
5: Cool. Okay. All right. You've got a couple of auctions that are coming up that you want to highlight. Let's go ahead and do that.
6: Yeah, real quick, tomorrow, folks, in Nebraska, my good friend Adam Marshall with Adam Marshall Land and Trust Auction out of Kearney, Nebraska, they have their consignment sale. Now, of course, no reserve and no buyer's premium when you talk Adam Marshall. That's their policy. I think it closes at noon tomorrow. But a couple of real interesting items, pre-def tractors, a 2005 John Deere 8120, two-wheel drive, 3,301 hours. So you got the pre-def factor, the two-wheel drive, which, of course, has been real hot, low hours there. They also have a combine, an 08 John Deere 9570 STS, 1,637 SEP hours. And then also tractors, an 8110 Deere, two-wheel drive, 6,230 hours, looks really sharp. And for you 4440 fans, a 79 model, just under 9,800 hours. Again, it's Adam Marshall Land and Auction. That's tomorrow. And then on Thursday, we'll really be watching this one. Ritchie Brothers, our friends up there, making a big push in the U.S. now. And they have their U.S. Ag sale on Thursday. A lot of the equipment is listed out of Medford, Minnesota, just down the road from me here, south of the Twin Cities. And they have 15 tractors, 14 combines, 9 sprayers. 9 of those tractors are track trackers. So a couple combine highlights. Late model opportunity, folks. 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And then, again, a bunch of track tractors, including a 23 model 8RX 410s. From 272 to 675 hours. So, again, that's rbauction.com on Thursday. Again, all this equipment out of the Midwest.
5: Okay. All right. Here we are, middle of May. I'll call it the middle of May. It's close enough. We've seen some really good planning progress. Things are making strong progress. Are you noticing any changes or shifts in trends in the equipment prices?
6: Great question, Chip. Just starting to see a few little ripples. I think, obviously, the fuel shock price of diesel is, I think, beginning to sink in a bit. And, of course, these auction prices come in every day from all over the place. I'm starting to see just a couple little signs, like this past weekend, Saturday. Sometimes I watch the collector market, Chip, you know, tractors and trucks and stuff. To me, it tells me how willing folks across ag country are willing to, you know, the discretionary dollars. But a sale in Ohio that had, for example, a 72 model John Deere 4000 diesel, completely restored, third owner, sold for $14,000, which, I mean, it's a good check for a 72 model. 4,000 looked nice, but I think that maybe would have been a bit higher just a while back. And on the truck side, they had a sweet-looking 84 GMC 3500K30, black, completely restored, 454, big block V8, 29,000. Again, that's not insignificant money. Yeah. But I looked at it and thought, ooh, I wonder how much they put in that.
5: Right.
6: The collector market, we'll keep watching that to see if that if the dollars keep flowing or if there's a little back off there. I did see a sale Saturday also out of North Carolina. Now, not everything we cover is shiny and record price, okay? Never has been. We cover all this stuff. And there was a sale Saturday, a little bit rougher stuff, out of North Carolina, northeast part of the state, real good ag country. It was a New Holland T7-235, high hours, 7,531 hours, but it came in at 39.5. From a strictly data standpoint, that's the second lowest auction price I've ever seen on a T7-235. And this higher hour stuff, for the most part, had been quite noticeably lifting. Now, I think we still see that when it's good condition. But one of the things is that the average to lower condition stuff starts slipping. You know, that's something that I watch closely as well.
5: Okay. All right. And what about a volume of auctions so far this year? How's it holding up?
6: Well, it's interesting. Just last week, I ran some numbers. Through May 7th, our data shows there's a 19.5% jump in the raw number of equipment auctions versus the same period in 2025. Now, people, if you've been watching, obviously late 25 through the early part of this year, it's not going to surprise you, but 20% is that's a big jump. And there's a lot of these restructuring, a lot of guys on the top end just tapping out, stop the equity drain. There's pressure on the bottom part of the K-shaped economy in ag. But 19.5% increase in the number of auctions. Now, what I find so interesting, Chip, is that for the most part, good condition used has actually been strengthening. And some other interesting stats, I also looked at the raw number of 1 to 3-year-old equipment units sold at auction through May 7th this year. That's down 19.9%, despite fact there's 19.5% more auctions. There's about 20% less of the 1 to 3-year-old stuff. Now, that is why, like I talked about last week, like a John Deere 8R370, the average auction price is just over $353,000. That's up 14.1% this year because there's a tightening at the top end. You know, it makes sense if we think about it. Not much new has been sold for 3 years. Right. So when the good used stuff shows up, we're getting stronger prices.
5: That's right. That's exactly right. But boy, a 20% drop in that tractor category with auctions up 20%. That is quite a move. Greg, great perspective. Thank you, buddy.
6: You bet. Catch you next week, Chip.
5: You bet. Greg Peterson, Machinery Pete. Stay with us. We've got Emily Score from Growth Energy next.
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5: Joining us now is Pro Farmer economist Lane Acree. Lane, trying to make a move to the upside today. What have we got going on in the grains?
11: Yeah, we've got grains leading the way higher, wheat especially. Wheat's been pushing higher since this morning's open, and right now we're at 14 cents in the July SRW contract to 633. July HRW is up 11 cents, about 687. Corn's really struggled to build on some of those overnight gains. Right now we're trading about 3.5 cents higher, around 475. July soybeans, meanwhile, up 8 cents at 1216. The gains in beans kind of stalled near last week's highs, which brought in some technical selling. A lot of this buying interest is just, this war in the Middle East is continuing to go on. This peace deal sounds like it's not going to be ratified, and that's spurring some strength across the complex.
5: Yeah, and there's just so many things that are happening this week, Lane. It's almost like if you make a commitment to a market now, things could change on you big time before we get to the end of the week.
11: Yeah, that's right. It's going to be a very fluid situation all week across the marketplace. I'm not going to be predicting anywhere.
5: Yeah,
11: we're going to.
5: I'm with you. We've got some nice gains going in the cattle complex.
11: Yeah, we're up about 250 right now, and June fats at 251.35. Last week, cash trade averaged between 258 and 259, so still steep discounts to the cash market, which is probably going to continue to entice buyers there, but just continued headline risk kind of scaring traders off. Feeders up about 220 at 366 in the August contract. Hogs this morning showed some pretty strong gains. The June contract's back above 100 bucks, up 1.625. At 125, still weakness in the cash market, undercutting there. Going to be hard to build much bullish momentum.
5: Lane Acree, Pro Farmer Economist. Market.
12: Wayne State College, Century Lumber Center of Norfolk, and Ferncrest Elkhorn River says hats off to the Boone Central High School Class of 2026. Congratulations to Abigail Addison, Cody Andreessen, Kiara Becker, Peyton Becker, Cassidy Beister, Rogan Benish, Virgil Bringelman, Parker Buhlman, Grayson Connolly, and Austin Dodds. 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
5: Welcome back to AgriTalk. I'm your host, Chip Flory. Glad that you are with us. We've talked about it with Haley. I've mentioned it a couple of times myself, but a very, very big and active week for the grain markets. There's just a ton of new information and decisions that are going to be available to traders that will need to be factored into market prices. And of course, one of those things is the future of E15 in the country. And joining us now to talk about it is Emily Score, President and CEO of Growth Energy. Good morning, Emily. It's great to talk to you again.
14: Good morning, Chip.
5: Yes, excellent. Hey, before we get to the vote, kind of an important mile marker was crossed last week for E15 in the fact that the number of stations that are offering E15 around the country topped 5,000. That's a pretty good count, Emily, and it's a big increase from year ago.
14: It's the biggest increase year over year we've seen. You're right, 5,000. It's a good marker for us. We've got a long way to go, but the point is, we have momentum. Regardless of what happens with Congress, we do have momentum. We'll get another 1,200 stores online this year just based on what we know from retailers' plans. But, of course, the reason we want year on D15 is because we could see exponential growth when you have the market certainty that I don't need to wait for a waiver to know if I can sell this in the summertime.
5: Right, right. So a lot of the expansion, has it been in the Midwest states where we've had the summer waivers for the past few years?
14: A lot of it is in the Midwest. I was really leading the charge because, of course, they have a state standard now. And so so that's helping. But it's not just Iowa. I mean, we're building out in the West. We're building out in the Northeast. Texas is, believe it or not, actually a good state for us in terms of selling E15. Florida is another good state because these retailers understand it's a lower cost fuel. And what is more top of mind right now than having a lower cost fuel at the pump?
5: Right, right. You mentioned out West. I go all the way out West when I'm thinking about E15 because they have legalized the sale of E15 in California, but the fire marshal seems to be still in the way of allowing that to happen, Emily. What's the status out in California?
14: Oh, we're still working through. No surprise, the morass of fuel regulations in California are greater than any other state. But you're right. California was the last state to come online. It's available. It's legal in all 50 states. Governor Newsom was very enthusiastic in signing this law because he knows it's a better fuel choice for his constituents. But yes, there's some onerous fuel regulations. We're working with a fuel marshal to try and make the point they have the ability to clear this up. They have the ability, they just don't think they do. So we're in constant conversations with the regulators in the state. I'm hoping we'll make some progress by the end of the year.
5: Okay, by the end of the year, boy. That would be great. And the reason that I keep going to California on this, Emily, is because it's got the potential of an immediate impact, because many of the filling stations in California are already capable of handling E15. They're ready to go. They just need to make it available at the pump.
14: You're absolutely right. In fact, California is one of the best states in terms of selling E85. E85 is very popular in that state. They've got the infrastructure. They've got the capacity. It's the second largest fuel market for us. So you're talking about an additional maybe 600 million gallons of demand potentially. So real upside. And, of course, California is usually one of the most expensive states when it comes to fuel. So, again, it's just we've got to get the regulators to get out of their own way on this.
5: Yeah. Yeah, that's right. That's right. What do you expect going forward? How fast can we add stations handling E15?
14: We can add them quickly. And an important part of this legislation on the Hill is for EPA to also finalize the rulemaking that really clears the air on infrastructure requirements. And it would kind of grandfather in some of the underground storage so that it's easier for a retailer to just simply say, I want to start offering this and not have to change out infrastructure or invest in infrastructure, because that's one of the hurdles that we know is real for many retailers.
5: Right, right. Okay. Yeah, it's there's more to this bill that is going to be considered, I believe, on Wednesday. Is that right?
14: That's what we're told. Wednesday evening there should be a vote. And Chip, this is the first time that you have a House vote just on E15. It's not going to be considered as part of the Farm Bill. That's what we thought was going to happen a couple weeks ago. And so we still have a lot of work to do to make sure we have those votes that we need, because there's a lot of members of Congress that haven't thought about this before.
5: Right. Well, there are lawmakers, representatives on both sides of the aisle, Republicans and Democrats, that want to take credit for this E15 bill if it passes. If it doesn't come up for a vote, or God forbid it does not pass on the first try, there's going to be a lot of people that are going to be pointing fingers in other directions, because there is bipartisan support for this bill, isn't there?
14: There's incredibly strong bipartisan support. We're having, and we continue to grow that. So as we're meeting with offices in New York or Florida or, you know, Texas, in fact, we've got strong Texas support, because you have the strong support of farmers, of ethanol producers, of fuel retailers, of oil refiners. The legislators helped negotiate this. So I'm optimistic. We can't take anything for granted. There could still be some shenanigans that happen. And I'll be honest, Chip, our opposition is small, but they're spreading a false narrative, so we really have to get in there and educate people. And at the end of the day, for those people that don't, if they may not be swayed by the importance of the farm economy, they've got to be swayed by the price savings in a time when gas prices are at a four-year high.
5: Yeah, yeah. And that false narrative, they're calling it a mandate.
14: Yep.
5: They just flat out call it a mandate, and they're not confused. When they're doing this, they know exactly what they're doing, Emily, because their attempt here and their mission is to confuse consumers.
14: It absolutely is. They're also trying to confuse it with the renewable fuel standard, which is kind of the one policy that legislators may be more familiar with. So you're absolutely right. They're intentionally trying to confuse people. They're intentionally trying to say, oh, this is a very complex bill. It's not complex. It's actually very simple and very straightforward. And so we've got a lot of people, farmers and ethanol producers, actually in Washington today and tomorrow. This is our fourth time that we've flown people in just this year to talk about this topic. But we're making a difference. I mean, we're getting to people who otherwise hadn't thought of it. And I had a conversation just earlier today, and someone said, well, gosh, it's kind of a no-brainer, isn't it? You're right. It does make sense.
5: Boy, even if the light bulbs come on late, that's okay, because the light bulbs are coming on. And I think that's we're going to make good progress on it. You know, House Leader Johnson, he would not bring this for a vote if it doesn't have the votes to pass, would he?
14: I don't know. He's doing this because he's got a very strong Midwestern contingent who's been, you know, very forceful in saying we need this vote. But again, it's been punted twice, Chip.
5: Yeah.
14: So we're preparing for a vote, but something could happen. I don't think it will, but we have to be prepared for that.
5: We've got to remember that President Trump threw his support behind it, too.
14: Well, not only has he thrown his support multiple times behind it, you had the vice president in Iowa last week campaigning for Zach Nunn, there was Secretary Rollins touting the benefits of E15 and their recognition of how important this is. So, yeah, the president has multiple times this year said, send me a bill. So the signals are very clear to the leader. And he's got a large group, 20-plus Midwesterners, who've said, I need this, and I need a yes, I need a successful House vote, because I've got to get reelected in November, and I may not if I don't deliver this for my constituents.
5: Right. Okay. Let's be optimistic. Let's say that the House does pass the bill this week. There's still a lot of work to do after that, isn't there?
14: Still a lot of work to do in the Senate. So at this point, my attitude is one step at a time. If we get a successful, I'll say when we get a successful House vote, it will help us because it will signal to the Senate, no, the House does support this. It can be done. So we know we've got some work there, but also in the Senate, we do have strong bipartisan champions who have already gone, you know, they are selling their colleagues on this. And I think they will stand up and do that with us in the months ahead.
5: Yeah. Yeah, and I'm not sure if I understand all the dynamics of needing the 60 votes in the Senate versus the simple majority in the House to pass this bill. But there's going to be a fair amount of work to get this done and to get 60 votes counted in support. But because of that farm state effort out there and the education that is happening, I think they can get it done, Emily. I think there's some optimism from Thune, isn't there?
14: There's optimism. I mean, I've spoken with Leader Thune many times recently about this. He understands how important this is. He's had multiple conversations with the president about this. And so there's going to be mounting pressure to get something done, to take action. Now, most likely in the Senate, this is going to be attached to some other must-pass legislation. That's going to be budgetary in nature, in which case we only need a simple majority of votes, which
5: okay.
14: is helpful.
5: Okay.
14: But again, we will need both Republicans and Democrats. We need both of them in the House, and we will need both of them in the Senate.
5: Gotcha. Thank you for that clarification. I needed that. Thank you so much. Emily, it's a big week. Good luck. Keep working hard.
14: Thank you.
5: All right. Emily Scorer, President and CEO of Growth Energy. It is a big week, E15. We get the new crop WASDs tomorrow. We've got some moves on the charts. Let's talk to Brian Split from AgMarket.net about what's going on next here on AgriTalk.
15: Calling all Nebraska conservatives, you're going to want to pay attention to this. 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Bob Evnen.
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15: Bob Evnen worked with President Trump to make sure illegal aliens will never vote in Nebraska elections. 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For Secretary of State, there's only one choice.
16: Re-elect Bob Evnen. 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Evnen, our Republican Secretary of State.
15: Paid for by Bob Evnen for Nebraska.
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5: Well, there were some nice moves in the grain markets overnight, and when I see something like that, I feel like we need to get an update on what's going on technically in these markets. And when I think technically, I think Brian Split at agmarket.net. Hey, buddy, how you doing?
21: I'm doing great, Chip. You know, I'm going to say something to you today that I don't normally get to say to you. Good morning.
5: Good morning. That's right. That's right. And don't, hey, but for those of you that are afternoon fans, don't worry about it. Brian will be with Michelle Rook tomorrow afternoon to go over the markets as well. But with the action that we're seeing in the grains over the weekend and the influence that it has on the charts, what do you see this morning that either A has got you optimistic that that a rally can continue, or B's got you concerned?
21: Well, actually, I think, you know, today is great to see some positive price action coming out of the weekend. But what I actually really like is what we did last week and where we held. We do have the May contract in delivery currently. And when we look at the weekly continuous corn chart, so this is always showing the front month contract, and I keep it there while it's in delivery as well. So we've started an uptrend since August, and we had a period where we had consolidated in January after that crop report, all the way into early February. So it was about a month of consolidation. And so this pullback that we had last week, the pullback that we had in early April, was right at that long-term uptrend. So the pressure that we see is continuing to be bought right where we would technically want to see them support the market. Now, there was a high that was scored back in 2024, and that was in May. So timing-wise, this is why this is a really important high. That was at 473 and a quarter. When we look at our front month highs recently, our March high was 73 and three quarters, and our May high is in 75. So with that being said, we need to really get some acceleration through that area. Then we should be able to test the upper end of the channel, which is up around $5 as we begin the month of June. Now, that is going to be critical because there were two highs in October of 23 and in February of 25. So that was last year's calendar high.
5: Yep.
21: And those were just around that $5 area. So 509 and a half, 504 and a half. That comes in right at $5 as we start June. So at the very least, we've got a nice uptrend. We do have a double bottom with our August lows that were scored last year and the year before. In order to go bull market, true bull market, we have to take out that 504 high that was made a year ago.
5: Okay.
21: On the soybean side of things,
5: yep.
21: It's very similar. You know, Chip, we've got a nice uptrend, but really the aggressive uptrend that soybeans have been in has started in January. We do have an uptrend that of course began in August as well, but we've really started seeing acceleration in that from January forward. Now, what's important right now on the weekly continuous for soybeans is we've had a downtrend in place. It goes back to the 22 highs to the 23 highs. And we've been interacting with that downtrend line for the last, 10 weeks or so. And as of last week, we really handily closed above it. And so, again, we've got a trend that's higher from January. We're starting to take out some of these longer-term downtrends. So, of course, we have November soybeans testing $12. It looks like we are trying to break out of an ascending triangle in that pattern. That would measure up to about 1230 if this confirms. The lows that were scored last week would come in at the uptrend from the, if you remember that day, we had the limit down trade on nearby soybeans in March. Well, we've got a nice uptrend from those lows. And that uptrend, as we progress through the rest of the week, is going to come in right at last week's lows. So we really need to see in the short term the 1165 area hold on November. I prefer to, now that we're back above it, hold 1175. But
5: okay.
21: The markets have very good trends holding right now. And at the very least, the only two short-term concerns would be July corn has a double top at 487.5, so that is going to be very good resistance for that contract specifically. And now we have another confirmation potentially today of some good short-term resistance in November soybeans at $12.
5: Gotcha. Okay, let's talk a little bit of wheat, but let's go away from the charts for just a moment because we got that wheat tour that's happening this week out in HRW country. Can they, you know, it's everybody's showing up to see the car crash is what it basically is out there in HRW country, Brian. Can we get new information that has an impact on the trade?
21: Well, is it going to be worse than, you know, what some of the markets already priced in? I don't know that. And, you know, I think, like, to your point, we do need additional new information in order to keep the bull moving. But an interesting tidbit, though, when I do talk to some of the producers that I work with out there in far western Kansas, is it's not just the concern now about wheat, because now they've got crop in the ground for corn and soybeans, and
5: Yeah. There's
21: a true concern about their dry land production and Yes. Whether that is going to perform. There's been, you know, corn that's been in the ground for a while that just hasn't come up yet. And so this is not just a wheat story now potentially in these areas if that dryness continues.
5: Right. Having to run an irrigator before you even put the seed in the ground to have a decent seed bed is something that they don't like to do, and there are some that are having to do it. Huge week for the grain markets, just so much happening with the Trump Xi meeting, with the E15 vote. The E15 vote is a real event, Brian. It can change the long term outlook for this market, don't you think?
21: I do, and we can argue about what the, you know, long-term, you know, complexities of it look like, but I think at the very least, initially, it will be seen as a net price positive to begin with, and it will be a positive sentiment, news flow
5: yes.
21: on in a market that's already trending higher, right? So, and we can argue long term, you know, does that change our exports and how that all pans out? But I think short term, it'd be a good input for the market.
5: Yeah, the sentiment issue that you were talking about with the funds as heavily long as they are in that corn market, they need a shot of good news, and that would be a shot of good news for them. Brian, thanks for hopping on here, buddy. Appreciate you.
21: Hey, pleasure to be here, Chip. Thank you very much.
5: Fantastic. Brian Split, agmarket.net. All right, thank you so much for listening this morning. Come back this afternoon. Join Michelle Rook for a conversation with Steve Georgie from Allendale, and of course, Gary Artak. Artak Advisory will have the long-term technical analysis for you. And tomorrow morning here on AgriTalk, Tara Haskins, Total Farmer Health Director at AgriSafe, will be talking mental health in rural America here on AgriTalk.
0: Uh-oh, Brad's buzzed.
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28: A simple plan for Iran. I'm Lisa Brady, Fox News.
29: It's a very simple plan. Iran cannot have a nuclear weapon, and they won't have a nuclear weapon. And they didn't want to go that far.
28: President Trump says a diplomatic solution is very possible, but he calls a counterproposal from Iran a piece of garbage, despite reports Iran had offered some concessions on its nuclear program.
29: Look, I've had to deal with them 4 or 5 times. They change their mind. They're very dishonorable people, the leadership.
28: The president also telling reporters Iran thinks he'll get bored or be pressured. He says there's no pressure, predicting a complete victory, and also predicting again that gas prices will drop like a rock once the conflict does end. In the meantime, he says he'll suspend the federal gas tax to help lower prices. 18 Americans are back on U.S. soil after weeks aboard a cruise ship at the center of a deadly hantavirus outbreak.
30: The Americans disembarked the cruise in the Canary Islands Sunday and boarded a government medical flight to Nebraska, where all are quarantined, including one who tested positive for the hantavirus, who's being housed in a biocontainment unit at the University of Nebraska Medical Center, where Governor Jim Pillen says a strong plan is in place for the initial assessment.
31: And we're working diligently to ensure no one leaves this security in an unsecured way at an inappropriate time.
30: Also ensuring the best care possible, two other passengers are being quarantined at Emory University in Atlanta.
28: Fox's Jeff Manasso. Other passengers taken to other countries, including a French woman who tested positive and is hospitalized, her condition worsening overnight. The California man accused of trying to kill the president at a D.C. dinner event. pleads not guilty to multiple federal charges. An attorney entering the plea for Cole Allen, who was handcuffed and shackled during today's arraignment. 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
7: 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Win Hipke with 60 Charlet yearling heifers, 7 to 8. Zach Bruns, one load of black yearling heifers, 8.5 to 9. Barnes Ranch, 19 Hereford heifers, 6.5 to 7.50. Vernon Rustberry, 70 head of weaned Hereford fall calves. Justin Miller, 50 black and Charlet fall steers, 5 to 7. Plus more fall calves from Mark Free, Sidek and Harris, I Flipped Over You Ranch, Dobiosh, Gary Mitchell, Randy Mitch, plus several more. Check out our website for complete listing and videos. That's 1,500 head of fall calves and yearlings on Tuesday, May 12th, at the Old Reliable, Atkinson Livestock.
8: Soybeans, corn, and hogs are up. 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July beans up 4 3/4 at 12.12 3/4. August beans up a nickel at 12.07 3/4. Corn is higher on fund and technical buying. July corn's up 3 3/4 at 4.75. September corn up 3 3/4 at 4.81.5. Live cattle are lower. Feeders are down sharply on rumors that the Trump administration would suspend tariffs on beef exporting nations. June live down 60 at 2.48.30. August feeders down 4.25 at 3.59.97. Hogs are up on demand optimism. June lean hogs up $1.25 at $99.87. I'm Megan Grebner for Brownfield.
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5: WJAG. Good afternoon, Northeast Nebraska. This is the Noon Report live from the Farmers Pride Studios downtown River Point in Norfolk. Back in Bay, we have a lot to get through this hour following our news headlines, which again is brought to you by Faith Health here in Norfolk. So let's dive right into it. Our recap of weather coming up here in about 60 seconds.
13: Hats off to the Creighton Public School graduating class of 2026. 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Congratulations to Justin Arrington, Jonathan Condon, Jordan Coots, Owen Doerr, Carter Gregert, Charlie Higgins, Adelaide Johnson, Benjamin Johnson, Ethan Keel, Jaden Milne, McKenna Milne, Brandon Pavelka, Connor Rohr, Alex Rohr, Keston Rubeck,
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27: Now, WJAG Skywatch Weather from the Weather Eye Weather Center.
5: All right, yesterday, very beautiful out, got up to 74 degrees, about 2:15 in the afternoon. 30 was our low, that's about 5:30 in the morning, no precip. Excuse me, we're below normal by about 2 3/4 inches, and we're going to stay dry for the foreseeable future. Maybe could have a small chance of rain showers come through Saturday and Sunday, but as of now, that's still several days in advance. We'll know more as the week goes on, and we'll get to our extended forecast here in just a moment. Normal high for today is 70, record of 98 set back in 1915. 46 is a normal low, 27 is our record. That's set in 1946. Sunset this evening will be at 8:39, sunrise tomorrow morning at 6:12, with sunset tomorrow evening scheduled for 8:40. Today going to be much warmer than yesterday, looking at a high of about 86 is what they expect under mainly clear skies. Winds out of the southeast, 8 to 15 miles an hour. 57 for an overnight low tonight. Then we're going to cool off a little bit. Tomorrow's warm, cool front tries to come through. High of about 79, winds out of the northwest, 15 to 20 miles an hour. 45 for your overnight low Tuesday night under clear skies. Warm up a little bit for Wednesday, sunny, looking at a high of about 82. Northwest winds around 5 miles an hour. 52 for an overnight low Wednesday night. Thursday, we're going to be warm. 88 is what they expect. Winds out of south, 20 to 25. We're going to hang out in the upper 80s, maybe even pushing 90 Friday and Saturday before, again, those rain chances come through for the weekend. 90 Friday, 90 Saturday, 86 on Sunday. Taking a look around the Cornhusker State this hour, a warm spot, 81 degrees. You have that down in, it looks like, Aurora. 70 are your cool areas, including Omaha, Blair, Fremont, Omaha, Blair, Fremont, Wayne, O'Neill, and here in downtown Norfolk. We also have 73 degrees out in Albion. News on the way in 60 seconds.
14: Madison County is a great place to live, work, and raise a family, and keeping it that way takes strong leadership. 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I'd appreciate your vote for Madison County Attorney, paid for by Matthew Kiernan.
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17: And I'm Paul Hughes. 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
16: A federal judge on Friday denied a request for a preliminary injunction filed by a Pilger farmer who alleged the Stanton County Sheriff and his chief deputy retaliated against political opponents and improperly used public resources to support the chief deputy's campaign. The Norfolk Daily News reports in an 8-page order filed in the U.S. District Court for Nebraska, Judge Susan Basis ruled that plaintiff Matthew Hyman failed to show a likelihood of success on the merits of his claims or demonstrate irreparable harm. Hyman sued Stanton County Sheriff Mike Unger, Chief Deputy Aaron Cleansang in Stanton County on April 7th, alleging violations of his First and 14th Amendment rights, along with claims involving conversion and misuse of public funds.
17: Early Sunday morning, a Norfolk police officer observed a vehicle leaving a parking lot on Riverside Boulevard and making an improper turn onto the outside lane. The officer followed the vehicle and observed it traveling at a high rate of speed. According to Captain Mike Bauer, after the vehicle stopped, the driver, 27-year-old Nolan Pede of Norfolk, exited the vehicle with his hands raised. Officers ordered Pede to Pede back in the vehicle, but he advanced toward the officer in what Bauer described as a confrontational manner while repeatedly stating, "Let's go." The officer drew his taser and ordered Pede to the ground multiple times before he complied. Pede was taken into custody and transported to the Norfolk City Jail for chemical alcohol testing, which produced a result of 0.205. Pede was cited for aggravated driving under the influence of alcohol, resisting arrest, obstructing a peace officer, and an improper turn. He was housed in the Norfolk City Jail and later transported to the Madison County Jail.
27: The Fourth Pillar, Election Watch 2026.
16: There are three candidates seeking the Ward 2 seat on the Norfolk City Council and will appear on the May primary ballot. All three appeared on the WJAG Morning News to state their cases.

0: All three appeared on the WJAG Morning News to state their cases to voters and explain why they were running. Sasha Bones said she decided to run due to her work with the council in the past.
1: I started doing this stuff like behind the scenes for years, and I just didn't know if it was the right time, if it was the right fit. And after talking to a bunch of different people and looking at logistics of it, I'm like, you know what, this is the right time. Like, I have the experience, I've done some of this stuff behind the scenes, and now let's do the leadership side of things.
0: Ryan Hoppert said he's running because he thinks Norfolk has a lot to offer, and he wants to do his part in that effort.
2: Norfolk's given me everything, and I think it's about time I give something back. I've had a lot of good experiences here. I've seen a lot of the good things that Norfolk has to offer, and I like the path that Norfolk is heading down, and I want to continue that.
0: And Jim McKenzie said he wants to hold city government accountable.
3: I mean, I simply want government to make thoughtful, informed, and fiscally responsible decisions, and they need to do that in a completely transparent manner with the public.
0: All three will appear on the nonpartisan ballot, with two advancing to the general election.
4: The Fourth Pillar, Election Watch 2026.
5: Three candidates will appear on the Republican ballot seeking the District 1 seat on the Madison County Board of Commissioners. All three appeared on the WJAG Morning News and outlined their experiences as to why they should be elected. Tim Reeves talked about his experience in city government.
6: The time on the City Council in Madison, it taught me a lot. In the fire department, writing budgets, you know, this is a big thing. I did a lot of that for both of them. The fire department, especially, you know, specking out equipment, writing the specs for equipment, making sure the specs are right, purchasing the right equipment.
5: Tim Cried cited his experience in county government.
7: Worked for the sheriff's office for 12 years. I'm working for the roads department now for over 3 years. And I've got the fair board under my wing for 5 years there. And I've got the experience to know what they need, what they don't need.
5: And Kathy Nordby touted her work with the county and her role as a health care administrator.
8: The last 25 years plus, I've been working on behalf of Madison County as part of either government structure or through a nonprofit. And so I feel well prepared for a position, and I'm ready for a transition in my life.
5: All three are seeking the seat held by Ron Schmidt, who chose not to seek re-election.
0: With Americans paying high prices to put gas in the car due to the ongoing conflict with Iran, Nebraska U.S. Senator Pete Ricketts said, "We have a solution to those higher prices right here at home." During an interview with News Talk WJAG, Ricketts said year-round, nationwide E15 could help offset those price increases.
9: But it's also one of those homegrown solutions that can help with the high gas prices right now. I mean, we're trying to balance off national security with, you know, the threats that Iran poses to the United States and having a nuclear weapon. You know, a country that chants death to America can't be allowed to have one of those. And so we've seen these higher gas prices. But biofuels are one of the ways that we have a homegrown solution to be able to help offset some of those costs to, put biofuels in your car.
0: The House of Representatives could take up a standalone vote on year-round nationwide E15 this week. If approved, the measure would then be sent to the Senate for its consideration.
5: AAA projects more than 3.76 million people from the west-north-central region, which includes Nebraska and Iowa, will travel at least 50 miles from home for the Memorial Day weekend. That is 16,000 more than in 2025. The travel period includes 5 days, beginning on the Thursday before Memorial Day and ending on Monday. Region travel rose slightly year over year. Nationally, AAA expects nearly 45 million Americans to travel over the Memorial Day holiday, the highest total on record. And that's news from the WJAG and WJAG and Norfolk Daily News Newsroom, brought to you by Faith Health. I'm Paul Hughes.
0: And I'm Bill Seifert. Still ahead, we have the Brownfield Livestock and Commodity Updates and the WJAG Sports Update. But first, Skywatch Weather.
9: But it's also one of those.
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10: Mainly sunny skies today with highs around 86. Winds out of the south, 10 to 15 miles per hour. Mainly clear again tonight, lows dip down to about 57.

0: Sunshine mixed with clouds at times. Tomorrow, 79. I'm meteorologist Jennifer Wojcicki from News Talk WJAG AM 780 and 105.9 FM. 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
4: 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Bids and asking prices have yet to be established. Significant trade volume could hold out until sometime Thursday or Friday. Recapping last week's business, dress deals in the north range from $400 to $405, mostly $402, $3 higher than the previous week's weighted average basis. Live deals in the south had a full range of $255 to $260, mostly $256 to $257, $2 to $3 higher than the prior week's business. Box beef was higher and sharply higher on good demand for light offerings. Choice up $227 at $390.66. Select was $474 higher at $389.75. In South Dakota last week, feeder steers and heifers were unevenly steady. The USDA says there was very good demand across all weights and classes. Drought conditions continue to be a concern in parts of the country. Medium and large one feeder steer, 603 to 648 pounds, brought $430 to $500. Feeder steers, 950 to 999 pounds, brought $321 to $360.50. Medium and large one feeder heifer, 650 to 698 pounds, brought $375 to $414. Cash hog prices at the major directs were not reported at midday. There were zero negotiated purchases. The slow start isn't much of a surprise. Supplies of market-ready hogs are ample, and hog weights continue to run above year-ago levels. With plentiful pork, processors have leverage and are able to control the pace of business. There are concerns about long-term demand strength, especially on the global market. Domestic demand will likely find some support with the return of the summer grilling season, as pork's a competitively priced protein in the retail space. The five-day rolling average for bears and gilts at the National Daily Direct is $95.11. Butcher hog prices at the Midwest cash markets are steady at $66. At Illinois, slaughter sows were steady with moderate demand for light to moderate offerings at $45 to $57. Bears and gilts were steady with moderate demand for moderate offerings at $47 to $57. And pork values were higher at midday, up $1.23 at $98.79. Picnics and butts were up sharply. I'm Megan Grebner for Roundfield.
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4: Soybeans, corn, and hogs are up. 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Stein has yield. Soybeans are higher on fund and technical buy. There's optimism about this week's U.S.-China trade summit scheduled for Thursday and Friday. The trade is also monitoring planting weather across the U.S. July beans up 5.25 at 12.13 and a quarter. August beans up 5.5 at 12.08 and a quarter. Corn is higher on fund and technical buying. The market continues to monitor planting and crop development weather throughout the Corn Belt and is looking ahead to Tuesday supply and demand numbers from the USDA. July corn up 4.5 at 4.75 3/4. September corn's up 4 3/4 at 4.82 1/2. The wheat complex is higher on fund and technical buying. While some parts of the major wheat growing areas have received better than expected rains, there are ongoing concerns about drought and its impact. In Chicago, July wheat up 15 at 6.34. September wheat up 14.5 at 6.48 1/2. In Kansas City, July wheat's up 9 at 6.84 3/4, and in Minneapolis, July wheat's up 7 at 6.85 1/2. Live cattle are down. Feeders are sharply lower on rumors that the Trump administration's going to suspend tariffs on beef exporting nations. June live's down 32 at 248.57. August live's down $1.17 at 242.92. August feeders are down 3.77 at 360.45. Hogs are up on demand expectations and the higher midday move in pork values. June live's up $1.02 at $99.65. July lean hogs up 62 at $103.82. I'm Megan Grebner, Brownfield Ag News.
9: 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Pat Cavay has the WJAG Sports Update next.
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13: 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Nebraska softball returned to the Diamond Saturdays. They faced off with UCLA in the championships of the Big Ten tournament. Hannah Cammons and Casey Hoffman each drove in two runs, while Jordy Fromm struck out eight in a complete game effort as the Huskers used a three-run third inning to jumpstart a 7-2 win over the Bruins, capturing their second Big Ten tournament title since joining the conference and first since 2022. For their efforts, Cammons and Samantha Bland and Alexis Jensen were all named to the all-tournament team, while Fromm was named the tournament's MVP. With Nebraska's tournament win, the Huskers clinched an automatic bid to the NCAA softball regionals, where they drew the number 4 overall seed yesterday. They'll open regional play in Lincoln by taking on South Dakota Friday at 5:30 on ESPN+. Mount West Conference champion Grand Canyon, along with Louisville out of the ACC, will also be a part of the Lincoln Regional. They'll get play started against each other at 3 o'clock, also on Friday. Nebraska wasn't the only in-state team in championship action Saturday, as a pair of Omaha schools were also looking to bring home a tournament title. Starting with the Summit League, UNO downed South Dakota 10-1 in Game 1 to force the winner-take-all championship, where the Mavericks fell to the Coyotes 2-1. They end their season with a 37-12 record. Over in the Big East, Creighton forced a winner-take-all final after coming off the 5-2 win over UConn in Game 1, but the Huskies used a 5-run sixth inning to pull away for an 8-3 Game 2 win. The Blue Jays end their year with a 32-27 mark. After taking the first two games of the series, Nebraska baseball hit the diamond against Iowa yesterday for their final Big Ten regular season home matchup. Dylan Carey, Jet Buck, and Case Anderson each came away with two hits as the Huskers rallied late for an 8-6 win over the Hawkeyes to complete the series sweep. The win also caps a perfect 15-0 conference home slate, the first time Nebraska baseball has been able to accomplish the feat since 2011. On the volleyball court, former Husker Merritt Beeson tallied 14 kills, while Creighton alum Kiara Reinhart added 9 on a 300 hitting percentage, but Omaha faltered late as they dropped to 25-20, 23-25, 25-15, 13-25, 9-15 outing to Dallas in the Major League Volleyball Championships on Saturday. That's a look at sports. I'm Pat Cavay.
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17: I'm Lauren Simonetti, and this is the Fox Business Report.
18: The major averages are mixed in afternoon trading, and oil prices are spiking after President Trump called Iran's peace proposal totally unacceptable. West Texas Intermediate crude, the U.S. oil benchmark, is trading around $97 a barrel, while Brent crude, the global benchmark, is around $104. Tech is the best performing sector, while consumer staples are lagging. The Magnificent Seven big cap tech stocks are mixed, although shares of AI darling NVIDIA are up nearly 3% to set its latest all-time high. An artificial intelligence chipmaker, Cerebras, is raising expectations for its big stock launch expected this week. Amid the bull market run for semiconductors, the company increasing its IPO offering to 30 million shares at between $150 to $160, aiming to raise up to $4.8 billion due to strong demand. That's your Fox Business Report. I'm Hillary Barsky, invested in you.
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23: Wayne Onosor, Nebraska Extension Educator for Madison, Pierce, Antelope, and Stanton counties. Every year in the spring, I always get plenty of questions about certain insects that people have they think are invading their house, but instead are actually trying to get out. So one of those particular insects is the multicolored Asian lady beetle. Oftentimes people do not want to admit to this being a lady beetle. Because they stink, they bite, they're annoying, and how could any lady beetle be those things? Well, unfortunately, these are, in fact, a type of lady beetle, and they do feed on a lot of aphids and other soft-bodied insects when they get to be outside and doing what they do. Now, every fall, they come into structures looking for a place that's sheltered, to be able to spend the winter, and then in the springtime, they're trying to get out. And that causes much consternation to many people as these lady beetles try to get out. They end up inside instead of outside. Trust me, they would much rather be outside than inside at this point, and we just got to do something to deal with them. One of the simplest ways to deal with them is to use a bagless vacuum cleaner or a shop vac and simply vacuum them up, and when you're finished vacuuming up, you can dump them outside. That's one easy way to handle them where you don't have to worry about cleanup, smashing. They will still stink a little bit because they're still going to do their reflex bleeding as a defensive mechanism, and that fortunately that vacuum cleaner is probably not going to filter that smell out of that exhaust air. So that's one of the insects that comes out indoors instead of outdoors. And the other one that often get questions on is box elder bugs. This time of year, they're just kind of getting rolling. You'll see them on the outsides of structures. They're going to head to trees soon, which include ash trees as well as the maple trees. Those are the big ones that they get in on, and they will get out there eventually, but sometimes they do come out inside instead of outside. Same story as the multicolored Asian lady beetles, where they are looking for a protected place to spend the winter, and instead of coming out outside the building, they come out inside the building. Again, they'd much rather be outside as opposed to inside the building. Again, that bagless vacuum cleaner is going to go a long way to getting those vacuumed up and then dumped outside. This is really some of the easiest ways to go about handling these two insects. In terms of how to keep them out of the house, sprays generally do not do a sufficient job for that. So one of you need to do is you need to make sure the house is, or any building, is well sealed up. Any venting for the roof or the attic has the appropriate screen size. Oftentimes everything has quarter inch, but not necessarily window screen size to keep these two particular insects out. Quarter inch is not small enough. They will get through that easily. And things like weather stripping around doors and windows, caulking around any kind of conduiting that leaves the house, whether that be exhaust pipes for the furnace or the dryer, or the electrical conduiting that's coming into the building, is another place where that might need a little bit of attention to fill gaps and crevices. And so by doing those things, you can help keep them out. And on the plus side, you get that stuff sealed up more. It can potentially help you with some of your utility bills just a tiny bit by preventing that cold air from coming in. This has been Wayne Onosor, Nebraska Extension Educator for Madison, Pierce, Antelope, and Stanton Counties.
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2: Mainly sunny skies today with highs around 86. Winds out of the south, 10 to 15 miles per hour. Mainly clear again tonight, lows dip down to about 57. Sunshine mixed with clouds at times, tomorrow 79. I'm meteorologist Jennifer Wojcicki from News Talk WJAG AM 780 and 105.9 FM. Currently 69.
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3: Disasters such as severe weather, fires, and floods can strike your farm at any time. How well you are prepared and able to handle the situation can make a difference in emergency response and recovery. Danelle Bickett-Weddle is the Associate Director of the Center for Food Security and Public Health at Iowa State University. She says a good emergency preparedness plan starts by creating a map of your farm site and labeling it so first responders have an idea of what's where.
26: The things that we want to label it with are what is in that building or that structure. 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A machinery building? Are the pesticides in there? Access routes. How do people normally come in or out? probably the most important thing you can label. Where's the electrical or natural gas shutoffs?
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26: 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Then have you checked them? Does everybody know how to use it?
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6: It is time for this week's Pork Industry Report, brought to you by the Nebraska Pork Producers Association. I'm Chad Moyer. On today's program, an update from the Executive Director of the Nebraska Pork Producers Association. He is Seth Mitchell. Seth, we're looking forward to a summertime event coming up in July. It is the annual gathering of Nebraska's pork producers. A slightly different name and a few changes to the event this year. Rundown, what's being considered this year, Seth?
7: Yeah, thanks, Chad. We are really excited to introduce and welcome producers and allied members to our reimagined Nebraska Pork Conference this year, formerly known as the Nebraska Pork Expo. And as you suggested, a number of changes being made to that event this year. The Nebraska Pork Conference will be hosted this year in Lincoln, Nebraska, at the Embassy Suites by Hilton in downtown Lincoln. So it'll be July 30th and 31st, coming up here in just about 3 months. And we look forward to that event, really reimagining what that looks like this year in terms of the agenda and program, shifting away from a trade show-oriented event towards more of an educational and networking, social type event. So we're really excited to have some engaging speakers attending that and presenting on a number of issues impacting the pork industry, having topics such as economics, demand enhancement, swine health, policy. We'll also have our annual meeting during that event and a number of other activities.
6: All right, very good. So like you said, in different venue, moving from York to Lincoln, and over a day and a half, like you said, a few different things that'll be talked about. Tell me about, the goal of making it educational, and you said networking. Why is it important to bring the pork industry together for something like this, Seth?
7: So this event is really a celebration of the pork industry here in Nebraska, and I'll kind of walk through how we have the agenda laid out that highlights that point. So we'll start on July 30th at 2:30 in the afternoon with our annual meeting, and this is our annual business session where we will elect officers, we will have industry updates from the association, from the national organizations, and have some discussions around policy and issues impacting the industry. From there, we'll move into a happy hour before our awards reception that'll kick off at 6:00 that evening. And there we will honor and recognize people that have had significant contributions to the pork industry here in Nebraska through our six awards that we will award that evening. And we'll follow that awards reception with a live auction. So kind of just a fun, engaging atmosphere, really important to get people together in the same room to have conversations about the future of the pork industry and just build camaraderie and collaboration as a state. From there on Friday, July 30th, 31st, That we'll start the day with some sessions. We'll have a general session in the morning. We'll have a couple of breakout session opportunities, followed by lunch with a keynote speaker. And then we're really looking forward to the afternoon, where in lieu of a trade show this year, we were inspired to create a new opportunity for vendors and customers or producers and allied members to interact in a more social setting. And so we'll pull a lot of the tables and chairs out of the room, and we'll really just have an engaging open venue. We'll have some bars, we'll have some food, and just encourage people to engage and have conversations there on Friday afternoon. And so again, we think this is really important. We think it's just be a great venue to get people together and celebrate the pork industry.
6: Sure. Now, just as an aside, and maybe a kind of a heads up for folks related to this, those award nominations, board nominations, if you'd like to represent the pork industry, that is something that you can do right now, right, Seth?
7: Absolutely. So we are currently seeking nominations for 6 awards that we are presenting this year. Those are the Hall of Fame Award, the Producer of the Year Award, the Rising Leader Award, Environmental Stewardship Award, Industry Partner Award, and Champion of Pork Award. More details on those awards and the eligibility requirements can be found on our website. In addition to nominations for our board of directors that will be elected there at our annual meeting on July 30th. And so if there are any producers interested in taking that next step in leadership and serving on our board of directors, would certainly encourage you to do so or consider that opportunity. Links to our award nominations and board nominations can all be found through the conference page on our website, which is located at nepork.org/event/Nebraska-pork-conference.
6: All right, very good. And like you said, coming up in July, a little bit different focus, different venue, but again, just a great opportunity to get the pork industry together. Seth, I appreciate the insights. Thank you so much for telling us about this year's Nebraska Pork Conference. Again, it's July 30th and 31st in Lincoln. That's Seth Mitchell, the Executive Director of the Nebraska Pork Producers Association. That concludes this week's Pork Industry Report, brought to you by the Nebraska Pork Producers Association. 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
8: Soybeans, corn, and hogs are up. Live cattle are down. Feeders are sharply lower. Hello, I'm Megan Grebner with your commodity market update on Brownfield. Stein's devotion to innovation means farmers can count on them to provide the best products, get higher yields, and more profitability. Stein has yield. Soybeans are higher on fund and technical buying. There's some optimism about this week's U.S.-China trade summit scheduled for Thursday and Friday. The trade is also monitoring weather across the U.S. and looking ahead to this afternoon's planting update from the USDA and tomorrow's supply and demand report. July beans up 5 3/4 at 12.13 3/4. August beans up 5 1/4 at 12.08. Corn is higher on fund and technical buying. The market's monitoring planting and crop development weather throughout the Corn Belt. Land looking ahead to Tuesday's supply and demand report from the USDA. July corn was up 3 3/4 at 4.75. September corn up 3 3/4 at 4.81 1/2. The wheat complex is higher on fund and technical buying. The market is watching for any news about the ongoing conflict with Iran. While some parts of the major wheat growing areas did receive better than expected rains, there are ongoing concerns about the impact of drought. In Chicago, July wheat was up 13 3/4 at 6.32 3/4. September wheat up 13 1/4 at 6.47 1/4. In Kansas City, July wheat is up 8 1/2 at 6.84 1/4. And in Minneapolis, July wheat is up 6 at 6.84 1/2. Cotton is mostly higher looking ahead to this week's report from the USDA. July contracts are up 199 at 86.72. Rice is higher on fund and technical buying. July contracts are up 7 at 12.23. Live cattle are mostly lower. Feeders are down sharply on rumors that the Trump administration would suspend tariffs on beef exporting nations. Show lists this week are mixed across cattle country. June lives are up a nickel at $2.4895. August lives are down a dollar at $2.4310. August feeders are down $3.07 at $3.6115. September feeders are down $2.97 at $359.25. Hogs are higher on demand optimism. There's also some support from the higher move in pork values at midday. June lean hogs up $1.20 at $99.82. July lean hogs are up 95 cents at $104.15. Crude oil is sharply higher during the session. June contracts up $3.36 at $98.78. Taking a quick look at cash business, direct cash cattle trade activity is relatively quiet. There's been a few deals reported in parts of Kansas at $260 live. That's $3 higher than the previous week's weighted average basis. Bids have surfaced in the South at $260 as well. Look for additional trade to develop over the balance of the week. I'm Megan Grebner for Brownfield.
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13: 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Services for Mary Ann Mescher, M-E-S-C-H-E-R, age 90 of Albion, will be at 10:30 tomorrow at St. Michael's Catholic Church. Visitation will be from 5 to 7 tonight at the church. Services for Ronald C. Ron Barrett, B-A-R-R-I-T-T, age 94 of Norfolk, will be at 10 o'clock on Wednesday at First Christian Church. Visitation will be an hour prior to services at the church. Services for Leroy J. Lubert, L-U-E-B-B-E-R-T, age 67 of rural West Point, will be at 11 o'clock on Wednesday at Stokely Funeral Home. Visitation will be an hour prior to services at the funeral home. Services for Carol A. Walkenhorst Bauer, B-A-U-E-R, age 79 of Omaha and formerly of Norfolk, will be at 11 o'clock on Thursday at Home for Funerals Chapel, 708 Georgia Avenue. Visitation will be an hour prior to services at the chapel. And services for Doralia A. Lee, L-E-E, age 92 of Norfolk, will be at 11 o'clock on Saturday at Stenotric Funeral Chapel. Visitation will be an hour prior to services at the chapel. And that is a look at your funeral announcements for Monday, May 11th.
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1: 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If you are looking for a wedding venue or for any type of social or business gathering, we invite you to take a look at our property for your event. For a one-time fee, we do all the setup with tablecloths and formal table setting. We work the event and have an event manager present, as well as do all the cleanup. Food is prepared on site in our kitchen by an experienced staff, which makes serving hot, fresh food an easier task. Comments from a guest who attended a recent business event. It was awesome. My room was amazing. The food was fabulous. The staff, very friendly and helpful. I was there for a conference, which can sometimes overwhelm a facility. Not in this case. The Norfolk Lodge and Suites was fantastic. Thank you to all the staff who give of themselves to carry out our mission statement, to love and serve our guests.

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1: The Fourth Pillar, Election Watch 2026.
0: Three candidates will appear on the Republican ballot seeking a District 1 seat on the Madison County Board of Commissioners. All three appeared on the WJAG Morning News and outlined their experiences as why they should be elected. Tim Reeves talked about his experience in city government.
2: The time on the city council in Madison, it taught me a lot. In the fire department, writing budgets, you know, is a big thing. I did a lot of that for both of them. The fire department especially, you know, specking out equipment, writing the specs for equipment, making sure the specs are right, purchasing the right equipment.
0: Tim Cried cited his experience in county government.
3: I've worked for the sheriff's office for 12 years. I'm working for the roads department now for over 3 years. And I've got the fair board under my wing for 5 years there. And I've got the experience to know what they need, what they don't need.
0: And Kathy Nordby touted her work with the county in her role as a healthcare administrator.
4: The last 25 years plus, I've been working on behalf of Madison County as part of either government structure or through a nonprofit. And so I feel well prepared for a position, and I'm ready for a transition in my life.
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5: Daytime highs approaching 86 this afternoon under mainly clear skies, southwest winds 10 to 20 miles per hour. Mainly clear skies again tonight. Slight chance of rain showers. Low tip down to about 58. I'm meteorologist Jennifer Wojcicki from News Talk WJAG AM 780 and 105.9 FM. Right now, it's 75 degrees.
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5: 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Speed wins. That's why Stein is focused on delivering higher-yielding genetics faster than the competition and why they've released more new Enlist E3 lines than any other company. Stein has yield. Soybeans are higher on fund and technical buying. July beans up 5.25 at 1213 and a quarter. August beans up 5.5 at 1208 and a quarter. Corn is higher on fund and technical buying. July corn's up 3.5 at 474 and three quarters. September corn up 3.5 at 481 and a quarter. Live cattle are mostly lower. Feeders are down sharply on rumors about tariffs on beef. June live's up 40 at 249.30. August feeders are down 237 at 361.85. Hogs are up on demand optimism. June contracts up $1.60 at $100.22. I'm Megan Grebner, Brownfield Ag News.
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2: I'm Maria Bartiromo, and this is the Fox Business Report. Stocks are mixed in afternoon trading after last week's record-setting rally as renewed worries over stalled U.S.-Iran talks is weighing on investors. Still, the Nasdaq and S&P 500 are on track for record closes. President Trump's swift rejection of Iran's response to a U.S. peace proposal is fueling worries that the Iranian conflict could drag on while keeping shipping through the Strait of Hormuz paralyzed, which is sending crude prices spiking today. West Texas Intermediate crude is up around $97, while Brent crude, the international benchmark, is around $105. Higher oil prices are lifting energy stocks today. And shares of Corning are surging 10%. Bank of America adding the glass and optical fiber company to its U.S. 1 list of top buy rated investment ideas. Corning stock is on track for a 6-day winning streak. That's your Fox Business Report. I'm Hillary Barsky, invested in you.
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7: Daytime highs approaching 86 this afternoon under mainly clear skies, southwest winds 10 to 20 miles per hour. Mainly clear skies again tonight, slight chance of rain showers, lows dip down to about 58. I'm meteorologist Jennifer Wojcicki for News Talk WJAG AM 780 and 105.9 FM. Right now, it's 75 degrees.
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8: All right, welcome back in here to Clay and Buck. We have the president, as I said, just addressed the nation, covered a whole bunch of things there, come back into some other pieces, but The main takeaways are, one, Trump is the, quote, father of IVF, as he calls it. He is pushing to make he wants Americans to have more babies. And this is a great mission. Now, we can talk about the best ways to get there and everything else, but we need to have more kids, everybody. Some of you are saying, Buck, you only have one. Well, we're working on it. We're trying to do more. If I have my way, we'll get to three or four, at least. So, you know, God willing, we can't make these things happen. As you all know, you can't snap fingers. Clay's got three kids. And by the way, I'm very sympathetic to you. I have a lot of friends that have struggled with fertility issues, and people make these assumptions like, oh, you put your career. Well, no, some people just have a problem. There's a genetic issue and some kind of a challenge that they have to deal with. And I'm incredibly sympathetic to that. I have so many friends who have been through that and a lot of them also feel like they were lied to because they were told, don't worry, This is like a light switch that at age 40, as a woman or a guy, you can just hit the light switch and now the baby happens. It's not how it works. And you actually want to be having, they should be honest with people about this. You want to be having kids biologically speaking. Biologically speaking, you want to be having kids in your 20s. In your 20s. Yeah. That's true for the men as well, I might add. Let's just say your gear, even if you can have kids Mick Jagger style when you're like eight, isn't he like 80 and he just had a kid or something? It's better, more efficient, less likely to have problems for the baby if you make babies in your 20s, you know, early 30s or, you know, around there. But waiting into your 40s, I just think that I can only speak from my perspective. I know so many women who were pushed culturally away from having kids until they reached some imaginary milestone of professionalism, and then it was supposed to happen, and a lot of them have had trouble having kids. And so there's a big conversation, and there's a lot of pieces to it. I will just say we got to have more babies in America. And that is absolutely the case, and that's something that I've learned now that I'm older. And my favorite little person in the whole wide world is my little son, and I just want as many people as possible to experience that joy. And, you know, there's also the culture of, okay, well, not everyone can have kids, but, you know, everyone can be a really involved aunt or uncle. Everyone can be a godfather, a godparent, a grandparent who's, you know, super involved. You know what I mean? The family can be a part of that the child's life within the family beyond just the mom and the dad. And I think that's something that should also really be encouraged. I'm actually a fan of multi-generational households. I think that the grandparents being as close as possible, if not in the same house, as close as possible when feasible is a good thing. You know, just like everything else, it's not about what's always true. It's about what is usually true. You know, when you're setting policy or when you're encouraging 350 million people to act a certain way, there's always going to be exceptions. You know, but as a friend of mine who is a fitness influencer says, when I tell people to take walks, I'm not trying to offend people with no legs. I'm just trying to encourage the 99% of people who can take walks to take walks. And that's the reality of having more children, is we want to be a society that is fostering this, encouraging this as much as possible. Because, by the way, even if someone doesn't like kids, they have to acknowledge, which I think is a bizarre, you know, even more bizarre than not liking dogs. Even if someone says, well, I don't really like kids, our society will collapse. We cannot be America if we are not having American children. That's where we are. So I think Trump taking this on is very important. I like that he is making these initiatives front and center, and there's a lot to do there. Okay. The L.A. mayor's race is fascinating. And we're going to have some people coming on to join. I'm just checking to see. Oh, today we have Senator Jim Banks in the second hour. And we have Alex Berenson in the third hour talk to us about some things. I told you guys not to worry about the hantavirus. Let me just add, the latest that I saw the reporting on this was that they think that the patient zero, I mean, the guy who might have been the first one to catch this strain of hantavirus, is an ornithologist who visited a dump in Argentina, a trash dump, because there's so many birds that gather around it. But there's also a lot of mice. This is what I saw online. I don't know if this is if this is where it's all going to end up. Remember, in the beginning of the COVID thing, they told us it was pangolins, and we all had to look up what a pangolin was. And no, it was actually the Virus Institute down the street that was doing gain-of-function research, as we know, even though we were told we couldn't say that at the time. But the hantavirus thing, I think we're going to be okay. We're very fortunate. Think about this, though. We are very fortunate that a disease that is as nasty as hantavirus has low transmissibility. I mean, if you had hantavirus with the transmissibility of something like measles, we would be in like a 28 days later, for those who've seen the movie, situation. It would get really bad here. Okay, things would. So we're fortunate in that sense. Don't have to spend too much time on that. I will spend some time, though, on the L.A. mayor's race. This is from, okay, so Spencer Pratt, as we know, I never watched the show, so I feel like I missed out a little bit on some of the background here. Los Angeles and New York, we are getting simultaneously in America's two great coastal cities. And by great, I really mean like size and importance. I'm not passing a judgment on them. But we're the two main cities and the two biggest cities by population in the country. You are getting real time experiments in mismanagement and how badly these places can be mismanaged and what the consequences of that may be at any given time. In New York, you have Mamdani chasing away by being a little class warfare idiot, chasing away people like Ken Griffin, the hedge fund billionaire extraordinaire, and he's going to put more money into Florida now, as he should, by the way. I really appreciate that Ken Griffin isn't taking this line. I don't know the guy. He's clearly very, very smart, very successful, and rational, and I would say reasonable. And I appreciate that he is taking action on this and not taking this line down, because he's somebody who can really teach a lesson to the communists in New York a little bit. I mean, they'll always want to steal more. They're never going to change their minds. But at least we're having this conversation right now. We're having this discussion about the change in planned expenditure from New York City because of what Mamdani did, calling out Ken Griffin, going out to where his home is and saying, we're going to have a special tax on this fat cat, moving his money to Miami. That's one version of the city mismanagement experiment. And I'm also going to tell you this. I told this in the beginning. Every person you know in New York, we have a huge audience on WOR. Thank you for listening. And our fantastic lead-in, Mr. Mark Simone, Mr. New York, does a great... Whenever I'm a little nostalgic, a little homesick for New York, I'll listen to Mark talking about what's going on in New York right before this show. But to anyone who voted for Mamdani, the thing that they overwhelmingly seem to want is lower housing prices. And I guarantee you that won't happen. In fact, the opposite will happen. Guaranteed. So they will then have to console themselves with, well, we had nice ideas, nice intentions, and the path to hell, particularly the path to communist hell, is paved with supposedly good intentions. L.A. mayor's race, you're seeing some similarities popping up here with somebody who's coming forward and just saying, when I say similarities, there's Ken Griffin. He's the guy speaking truth on this issue. He's obviously not running for mayor. But then you have in L.A., this former reality show star, which it's kind of funny. Former reality show star, I think that used to be an epithet that the media would use, like former reality show star. Tough to use that one these days, isn't it? To say that somebody can't be politically successful. Pretty sure The Apprentice was a reality show, wasn't it? So you have Spencer Pratt, and not only is he doing amazing ads, and my wife makes fun of me for this, but I actually have a hummingbird feeder here, and I'm so sad with my little hummingbird feeder in Miami because I don't know where to set it up, and apparently it's very tough to get hummingbirds where I am. I'm kind of, deep in the city here, and there's a lot of parrots that escape from people and now just keep breeding in the wild. There are parrots everywhere, green parrots, but these hummingbirds that Spencer Pratt has, if not domesticated, he certainly tamed them a bit. Have you seen these videos? I thought it was all AI. It's real. It took him years, and he hand feeds nectar that he makes himself to these hummingbirds, and the hummingbird has become his brand. This guy is a branding genius. He's doing amazing stuff. And you can tell that the system wants to mock him and ridicule him and push him aside. The Democrat, left, progressive, lunatic asylum. You know there were 3 stabbings in Venice Beach in the last 3 days, I think it was? 3 stabbings. One of them was in a Whole Foods in Venice Beach. Now, if you don't know much about California, a lot of you who live there know this. Obviously, it's on the beach, Venice Beach. There's multi-million dollar homes, not just on the beach, near the beach. This is a high rent, high cost area. People getting stabbed in the Whole Foods? That's just one example, but numerous people stabbed in a small community that's incredibly expensive to live in. And what is the answer? Well, what do you have from the authorities? What are they going to do? Can't do more police presence, so that would be bad. I want you to listen to this. This is brilliant. By accident, it's brilliant. This is an attack ad that they are running against Spencer Pratt to tear him down. Listen in to what the Democrat left in Los Angeles thinks is an attack. Play 9.
9: Republican Spencer Pratt is the last thing Los Angeles needs for mayor. Pratt opposes using taxpayer money to build brand new houses for our unhoused neighbors, saying it's time for the homeless to get help or get out. Pratt thinks L.A. needs thousands more police officers rather than more social workers. And Republican Spencer Pratt thinks public employee unions should have less power, not more. L.A. is on the right track and needs to stay the course. Vote no on Republican Spencer Pratt.
8: L.A. is on the right course? 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No, but that really is delusional. It's crazy. L.A. is, I don't think anyone, I don't even think the Democrats who keep voting for Democrats think L.A. is on the right track. They just think if you keep doing the same thing over and over, you'll get a different result. Or you keep supporting the same thing over and over. Or, this is actually more the Democrat mindset, they don't even stop to think about the result. It's about the feeling they get to take the position they do in front of other people. And when they look in the mirror, that's what matters to them. It's their own positioning as a virtuous person who cares about the less fortunate. That matters to them more than people getting stabbed in Whole Foods because they refuse to enforce the law. But in that attack ad, you heard Spencer Pratt thinks, ha ha ha, so silly, that we should have more cops? Yeah, they absolutely should have more cops. Spencer Pratt thinks the public sector unions, should have less power. Yeah, they can strangle any politician they want to, essentially, politically. They are way too powerful. Public sector unions. These are people paid by the state, and they get to determine who runs. By state, I mean, you know, the government, local government in this case of Los Angeles, but it's true at the state level as well. They get to determine how you govern. Guess what? The teachers' unions always want more money, always want less work, always want more benefits. What a shock. But if you don't promise to do that and burden the taxpayers of Los Angeles with even more of those demands, they're going to come out, they're going to picket you, they're going to do everything they can. They're going to use all the money that they get from their members, all the dues they collect to just destroy you. Yeah, they should have. First of all, there should be no such thing as a public sector union for people who don't risk their lives in their employment. How about that? I'm okay with it for cops and firefighters. I don't want it for public school teachers, all right? This is crazy stuff. Crazy stuff. But Spencer Pratt's doing a great job. I'll come back and get into some more of that here in just a minute. It's remarkable, though, to show this guy understands narrative. He understands content. He understands how to pull in an audience and make the issues feel real to people, because they are. When we talk about the people of Israel, we're talking about a people connected to a promise. It's a promise made by God, one he's never broken, and one that continues even today. And it matters especially when the population has been subjected to ongoing missile and drone strikes, let alone the terror they experienced by Hamas several years ago. It's a call for all of us to respond and support this community in a time of need. 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The IFCJ are on the ground in Israel. 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
16: Senate Majority Leader John Thune, much like his mentor and predecessor, Senator Mitch McConnell, is a creature of that austere and august upper body of Congress who has completely forgotten his duty to Republican voters. It's simple math. The Senate issue that the GOP electorate cares most about is passing the Save America Act with its voter ID requirements and other election security measures, even if it means blowing up the filibuster. The GOP leadership insists that ending the 60-vote threshold and pushing this hyper-popular legislation through is simply impossible. Thune's dilemma is whether his duty in this situation is to the institution of the Senate or to the 95% of Republican voters shouting from the mountaintop to just pass the bill. If you can't do that, then somebody else needs to step in. Who can?
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17: Welcome back in, tag team. I am in Washington, D.C., and I am in studio. Buck, not feeling great. Appreciate him filling in for me as I was in transit there, a bit delayed. I'm going to be at the White House a little bit later today. Should be a interesting trip over, obviously, given all of the different moving parts associated with the Iran situation and the combination of President Trump leaving on Wednesday for China, which is going to create all sorts of interesting dynamics as we get ready for what that interaction is going to look like. But there are a bunch of different things to dive into here that I sort of flagged as I was in the air en route. I thought that this one, and I want to kind of set the table for this, because there is a panic setting in among Democrats over the Virginia Supreme Court decision. And this morning, the New York Times has a story suggesting that as a result of that Supreme Court decision, there are talks among Democrats associated with, believe it or not, eliminating all seven of the Supreme Court justices in the state of Virginia and replacing them with seven brand new justices that they believe would say, hey, you know what, this map is okay. I know that sounds crazy, but that's the reality of where we are, and that's what Hakeem Jeffries is basically saying out loud, this idea partly coming from him, cut 38.
18: We do have these structural problems that need to be addressed. We've got to, for instance, make sure we pass the John Robert Lewis Voting Rights Advancement Act so we can end the era of voter suppression in the United States of America once and for all. We have to end Citizens United, dramatically reform our campaign finance laws to stop the ability of these deep-pocketed special interests to intervene. And we are going to have to explore massive judicial reform, state by state and at the federal level, and everything should be on the table as far as I'm concerned.
17: Okay, everything should be on the table as far as Hakeem Jeffries is concerned. What does that all mean? What should we learn about what's going on in Virginia? When we come back, I will set the table for all of you on that. Plus, battle in Tennessee, as Tennessee is the first state to redistrict in the wake of Calais versus Louisiana. And Senator Jim Banks of Indiana is going to join me here in the studio in the second hour of this program in about 30 minutes. Appreciate all of you hanging out with us. Monday edition, Clay and Buck.
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24: He's holding out hope for diplomacy. I'm Lisa Brady, Fox News. But the president has discouraging words about a ceasefire with Iran after rejecting the latest peace proposal.
25: President Trump says a counteroffer from Iran over the weekend is garbage, and the ceasefire is now unbelievably weak.
26: I would say the ceasefire is on massive life support.
25: The president has warned of resuming a bombing campaign if Iran fails to reach a deal with the U.S. that includes never having a nuclear weapon.
26: But in Iran, they have the moderates that are dying to make a deal, and then you have the lunatics, and I guess they're a little bit afraid of the lunatics.
25: President Trump is traveling to Beijing this week to meet with Chinese President Xi Jinping, a summit where Iran is expected to be a top issue.
24: Fox's Jared Halpern at the White House. The president also says he wants to suspend the federal gas tax, currently 18 cents a gallon. That would require approval from Congress. President Trump praising health officials in Nebraska, where Americans from a hantavirus-infected cruise ship were sent.
26: Now, the one thing with this one is that it's much harder to catch. And we've had it for a long time. It's been around for a long time. People are very familiar with it.
24: This is federal health officials defend U.S. readiness to handle this kind of situation, rejecting any suggestion there's a potential impact from cuts to the CDC or other agencies. Two Americans have since been transferred to another specialized facility in Atlanta for monitoring, including one with hantavirus symptoms, while 16 others remain in Nebraska. Governor Jim Pillen offering reassurance.
0: No one who poses a risk to public health is walking out the front door of the streets of Omaha or beyond.
24: One of the American passengers testing positive for the virus. Health officials consider the risk to the general public to be low, with close, prolonged contact needed to spread even a rare strain of the virus that can spread person to person. America is listening to Fox News.
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8: From the WJAG Norfolk Daily News Newsroom, I'm Bill Seifert. A Norfolk man faces up to 6 years in prison for sexually assaulting two girls between May 2024 and November of 2025. A Norfolk Daily News reports 48-year-old Sergio Cruz Perez pleaded guilty as charged on Friday to two counts of third-degree sexual assault of a child in Madison County District Court. U.S. Senator Chuck Grassley says he's encouraged by steps taken by the Trump administration to investigate competition in the meat processing industry. The Iowa Republican told Brownfield getting to the bottom of potential antitrust violations by the Big Four meat packers will take time.
31: But I can say that over my years in the Senate, it's been a hard time for me to get the Department of Justice involved in ag issues, and so I'm very thankful that they are moving ahead with what they're doing now, because it's kind of unusual.
8: 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I'm Bill Seifert. 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
32: Daytime highs approaching 86 this afternoon under mainly clear skies, southwest winds 10 to 20 miles per hour. Mainly clear skies again tonight, slight chance of rain showers, low dip down to about 58. I'm meteorologist Jennifer Wojcicki from News Talk WJAG AM 780 and 105.9 FM. 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

0: Welcome in, hour number two, Clay Travis, Buck Sexton Show. I appreciate Buck coming in, playing hurt. He was sick earlier in the show. He is out. Hopefully will be back with me tomorrow. I am in Washington, D.C., and our studio up here. Landed, ready to roll, joined now by Senator Jim Banks. It's always busy days in D.C., but this is actually a fun one. Let's get into what you got coming up in a little bit. We'll get into a bunch of different topics. But you and I are going to be over at the White House, among many, who were celebrating Indiana football's national championship game today. Would you what money would you have bet if it were 2021 or 2022 and I had said, hey, I got a good feeling Indiana football is going to win a national championship?
1: I would have bet it all.
0: That it would not happen.
1: that it would not happen.
0: Yeah, I would have put every dollar down. So we'll get into that in a sec here. But let's start off the top. You guys just had your primary last week, and I haven't seen the official final tally, but I know five Indiana state senators who opposed President Trump are out. Six was within a handful of votes, legitimately, one way or the other. What was your biggest takeaway from the primary verdicts, and what do you think it means going forward?
1: The message is simple, and it's not a new message. It's a message that we've been sending to Republican Party establishment leaders for a decade now, that this is Donald Trump's Republican Party. And it's not just about Donald Trump. It's about the Trump voters. And you get this because your audience gets this. It's the new makeup of the Republican Party, the working class, blue collar men and women who make this country great, who didn't feel like they were associated with the old school Republican Party, but when the moment Donald Trump came down that escalator, they became Trump Republicans. And when you thumb your nose at President Trump and those voters, you pay the price for it on Election Day. And we had six or seven incumbent state senators who did exactly that. It was the redistricting issue, but it was more than that in the Hoosier state, because you had a lot of these state senators who directly told the president, we don't care what you think, we're going to do it our way. You don't represent us. We still have some anti-Trump faction leaders like Mitch Daniels and Mike Pence in our state who were rallying support against President Trump in the redistricting issue. At the same time, these were the same state senators that go to our state house and vote to raise our gas taxes. Indiana has one of the highest gas taxes in the whole country, and all of these incumbents voted for that gas tax. They go to the state house, they're soft on illegal immigration and a lot of other issues. And President Trump, he helped us make the Indiana Republican Party better and stronger than it's ever been before by getting these good challenger candidates, giving them the resources, the best endorsement in the history of American politics, the Trump endorsement, which I was blessed to have in the last cycle in my Senate race. It's a game changer. And now the establishment Republicans in our state are rocked back. They got the message that was too hard for them to figure out before. But they've got that message loud and clear, and we're in a better spot for it.
0: New York Times, just across the... Well, first of all, let me take a step back. For people who have forgotten, if you guys had redistricted like most people wanted, as we've seen now in the primary in the Republican Party, to redistrict, it would have added two seats to the Indiana overall Republican delegation.
1: That's
0: correct?
1: Right.
0: Just to remind people.
1: Easily.
0: And it wouldn't have been controversial at all based on what happened just across the river, which is Democrats turned a 6-5 map into a 10-1 map, despite the fact that that's a purple state. Indiana was won by around 20 points. Trump lost to Kamala by about 5 points because of Northern Virginia just across the river here. Now the Supreme Court of Virginia came out last week as we were talking, said this violated the state constitution, and so we're going to stick with the 6-5 map. This morning, I'm reading as I'm flying in, and last night as I was doing my prep, Hakeem Jeffries has now floated the idea that they should eliminate all seven of the existing Virginia Supreme Court justices based on terming them out basically with a new age limit. Does that surprise you, or is that just perfect evidence of how radical they're willing to be if they don't get their way?
1: Yeah, this is typical radical Democrat behavior. Hakeem Jeffries, all of them. And President Trump has been teaching us that for 10 years now. These Democrats, they fight back hard, and Republicans have been historically too soft until President Trump came around. He taught us how to fight back against radical Democrats. And it doesn't mean, I mean, I got tired of, I come to D.C. every week, get on a plane from Indiana and fly in, and for months you see these Barack Obama and hear these Barack Obama TV ads about pro redistricting in Virginia.
0: Yeah.
1: And the mainstream left-wing media was all championing the Barack Obama pro redistricting talking points in Virginia were the same figures that in Indiana said what our legislators were trying to do.
0: Yes.
1: Was anti-democracy, and it was wrong and horrible, and how terrible the same talking heads on CNN were against it in Indiana before it in Virginia. So it that's how the Democrats play. I mean, I made the case to my legislator friends in Indiana that the Democrats rigged the 2020 census. That's a fact. The census
0: yes.
1: has come out and said that states like Florida would have more seats, and red states like Texas would have more congressional seats, and blue states like Colorado and Rhode Island and a lot of these states, they should have lost seats, but they kept seats or grew the number of seats because of how they counted the census data. After President Trump left office and the Biden administration inherited the census, they rigged the census. I mean, that was justification in and of itself for redistricting. But we see how the Democrats play the game. President Trump taught us how to fight back. We had some soft Republicans in our state that didn't want to fight back, and they lost because of it.
0: As you sit in the Senate right now and you look at what Hakeem Jeffries has floated should happen with a Virginia Supreme Court, is there any doubt in your mind that if Democrats have control of the Senate, they have control of the White House, that they will basically eliminate the filibuster once and for all?
1: There's no doubt about it. There's not a single Democrat in the Senate today that's against nuking the filibuster on their terms. If they get power and they get control, President Trump has been right about this all along. I mean, we are foolish to hold on to these traditions in the Senate to our own detriment.
0: Yes.
1: I mean, the Save America Act is the best example.
0: Let me point that out, because if you maintain precedent, decorum, whatever word you want, and then Democrats come in and say this is over, nobody's going to give Republicans any credit at all for having maintained the decorum and the precedent. You're just going to look like you got taken advantage of and played for fools.
1: Yeah, President Trump, this has probably never been reported before, but he had all of the Republican senators over for lunch at the White House, might have been breakfast, several months ago. And he said, we look like, he used the word, he said, we look like dopes if we don't do what we need to do to save the country. I mean, this is what we were elected to do. And we've tied our own hands by being married to traditions that don't go back to Thomas Jefferson. I mean, some of the filibuster traditions and rules are modern rules.
0: Yes.
1: The LBJ era. I mean, these are you could make simple fixes to make the Senate work and pass bills like the Save America Act to protect our elections and the integrity of our elections without doing away with the

0: pass bills like the Save America Act to protect our elections and the integrity of our elections without doing away with the rules that make the Senate what it is. So it's disappointing that the Republicans in it, the soft Republicans in Indiana learned this lesson. I think it's, you know, there are going to be more Republicans on the ballot this year at the federal and state level and other states that learn this lesson too. Our voters expect us to fight back and win.
1: Yeah. What is going to happen with all of that? With the Save Act, with everything else? I understand what you want to do. What do you think is going to happen?
0: Well, you still have a few Republicans in the Senate, a couple of them that are retiring, and a couple of others that just a few weeks ago voted against the Save America Act amendment on the floor that took 60 votes, but it only got, I think, 49 votes for an amendment. So you got to replace soft Republicans with fighting Republicans in the Senate. You have a couple of states where that's possible to do that with retiring Republicans, Mitch McConnell's replacement, for example, because Mitch McConnell's one of the Save America Act votes, even though I think prior in his career he was for voter ID, but now he's against it. I suppose because it's what President Trump is calling for. I don't really know. I don't get it. But you got to replace the soft Republicans with tough Republicans who are going to fight and fight back. And that's why President Trump's endorsement and a lot. This is why he gets involved in these primaries. I mean, he's
1: right.
0: Single-handedly changed the face of the Republican Party at the federal level, at the state level, by getting involved in primaries. He endorsed me in my primary a few years ago, cleared the field in Indiana. And he does that all over the country, getting rid of soft Republicans and replacing them with fighting Republicans, and why his endorsement really matters.
1: All right. You and I are going to be at the White House in a few minutes, or a few hours. This is going to be a lot of fun for someone from Indiana. And I understand that a lot of people out there recognize and remember Bob Knight, all the Indiana basketball success. How bad was Indiana football?
0: When I was there, they were so bad. I was there in the late 90s and 97 to 2001, 2002. We had Antoine Randall.
1: I remember him. Great player.
0: A lot of fun.
1: Yeah.
0: I mean, we had teams that were along the way that were good and different generations. There were some good players here and there. But historically, we were the most losing team and college football history, and what the attitude that Cignetti brought to the team on day one, brought to the program on day one, just it changed overnight. I mean, I've heard so many stories about people that he fired or let go. They're around the program for a long time. He just said, "You were part of a losing era, losing program, and that's not who we are anymore." He just changed the attitude of Indiana. I mean, we had the basketball history. We never had the football history, and Coach Cignetti changed. Fernando Mendoza, I mean, Heisman Trophy winner, undefeated college football season. Nobody.
1: Number one overall pick to Vegas.
0: Number one overall pick. He's going to be a great NFL player and quarterback and leader. Very, very classy. Nobody anticipated that, but Cignetti made him what he became and changed the attitude of a program and the whole state of Indiana. I mean, it was so much fun as an IU grad. To answer your question, they were so bad when I was a student, they gave free season tickets to every student who lived in a dorm just to get somebody to show.
1: And they still weren't filling up the stadium.
0: And they still it was half full, except for Ohio State would use or Indiana would use photos when Ohio State came to town, and they would do flyovers, and the Memorial Stadium would be full, and because
1: and
0: of
1: also
0: the red colors,
1: you couldn't tell. Yeah,
0: you couldn't tell. They would use Indiana would use those photos in their football program advertising, but everybody knows that wasn't really the case. I mean, it wasn't a winning program. It wasn't a place that star players and star and great coaches wanted to come to. But that's all changed overnight.
1: What do you think for people who haven't been? What is Trump like? How would you describe him? Because people see him on television all the time. What is he like on a face-to-face, one-on-one perspective? If you have to tell people back home in Indiana and everybody listening around the nation, what would surprise them? What would they find to be totally expected?
0: That's a great question. I've spent a great deal of time with him, and he's very approachable. I mean, the ability for me as a new and younger senator to reach out directly to President Trump on the phone or to text him or vice versa. I mean, we've talked a lot about Indiana over the years. He loves Indiana. He's disappointed what happened in the legislature last year, but Indiana made him the Republican nominee back in 2016, and he's never forgotten it. By

0: way Bobby Knight endorsed him.
1: I remember that.
0: And there's never been a better endorsement or a pair of two guys that in the Hoosier state that came together that President Trump won that primary. The rest is history. But spending time with him, he's fun. He's funny. You know this. You've spent a lot of time with him too. He cares about people. I mean, I've called it the Trump dynamic over the years that you've never seen with a president before is how welcoming he is for regular people to come into the Oval Office and experience it, to fly on Air Force One with them. I've ridden in the limo with them. He wants everyone else to be a part of it. He's welcomed the whole country in to be a part of something that I don't think the country was welcome. Republican or Democrat presidents in the past have thought that was unpresidential for rank and file congressmen, senators, and regular people in the media to come and spend so much time with them. And I don't think the White House has ever been more open to the public than what it is under President Trump.
1: He's also a monster sports fan, and he mm-hmm. will have watched, I bet, a bunch of these Indiana football games.
0: I was with him. Championship game.
1: Okay.
0: Up in the suite. I mean, he was there. The other guy that I get a kick out of is Marco. I mean,
1: Marco is a monster.
0: So into
1: monster
0: it. And you've seen all the – I've never told anybody this before, but I'll share it with you. You see all the memes of Marco.
1: All the different jobs.
0: Marco planned this IU visit. I mean, he reached out to me after the win because he was rooting for Miami, of course.
1: But he's also a big Mendoza fan.
0: Big Mendoza fan. He's like, okay, who do I get a hold of at IU to start to get the process going IU to come to the Oval Office? And I connected him with the president of Indiana University, Pam Whitten, who's doing a great job. And it wasn't the White House. Whoever it is, the office within the White
1: House,
0: it was Marco Rubio that planned the IU football visit to the Oval Office. So I know he's into it too. But the president championship game, and he was very into it.
1: Oh yeah,
0: he enjoyed it. His granddaughter plays golf at Miami, so he was wearing a red tie though for the game. So I'm going to take that as a
1: I will say this,
0: good luck.
1: Marco. Used to come on before he was Secretary of State while he was a senator from Florida, and he would want to come on during the NFL draft on my Sports Talk radio show. And his escape from serious things in life, he could go head-to-head with Mel Kiper, Todd McShay, all those different guys out there who do the NFL draft. That's where he goes away. He watches film. He watches everything from college football. His son obviously plays for the University of Florida right now. So that doesn't surprise me at all. I saw him on the field at that game. He was pretty excited to see what was going to happen. So I can't wait. I've actually never been to the White House for a team celebration. So,
0: you never know what'll happen. You'll never know what'll happen. I don't think Fernando will be there, but you never know.
1: He's got a mini camp day one for people who wonder. So he's not making some sort of political statement by not being there. His family's Cuban. If he were going to make a political statement, I feel pretty confident it would be pro-Trump based on the history of Cuba and South Florida and the support of the Republican Party and President Trump. Well, I can't wait to get over there with you. You've got my contact. Anytime you want to come on with us, Buck sends his regards because he missed you today.
0: You guys are big in Fort Wayne. Whoa.
1: It's a great station. We were up there.
0: Clay and Buck are a big deal where I come from. We appreciate all you do and what you stand for. Go Hoosiers.
1: There you go. It'll be a fun event. Thank you for making the time, and we will see you guys over at the White House in a little bit. That is Senator Jim Banks with us right now as it is a very celebratory day in the state of Indiana. I want to tell you right now, I was out this weekend in Miami with Buck and with Howard Mackler, who has started Supersure, which is a phenomenal company. 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He wanted to tell us all about it. He said, look, there's one broker for all your business insurance backed by a team that works with you year-round, not just at renewal. 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
6: 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The trade is also monitoring planting weather across the U.S. and looking ahead to planting progress from the USDA. July beans up a nickel at 12.13. August beans up 5.25 at 12.08. Corn was higher on fund and technical buying. The market's monitoring planting and crop development weather throughout the Corn Belt. And looking ahead to Tuesday's supply and demand report from the USDA, the department did report private export sales of corn to Mexico and South Korea. July corn up 4 at 4.75 1/4. September corn was up 4 at 4.81 3/4. The wheat complex was higher on fund and technical buying. While some parts of the major wheat growing areas did receive better than expected rains, there are ongoing concerns about drought. In Chicago, July wheat was up 15 at 6.34. September wheat up 14 3/4 at 6.48 3/4. In Kansas City, July wheat was up 10.5 at 6.86 1/4. And in Minneapolis, July wheat up 8.5 at 6.87. Live cattle were mostly lower. Feeders were down on rumors about a suspension of tariffs on beef coming into the U.S. June lives were up 50 at 249.40. August lives down 55 at 243.55. August feeders were down 192 at 362.30. Hogs were up on demand optimism. June contracts up $1.60 at $100.22. July lean hogs were up $1.45 at $104.65. I'm Megan Grebner, Brownfield Ag News.
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11: Fox News, I'm Tom Rigotti. President Trump wants to temporarily suspend the federal gas tax to bring down soaring prices caused by the war with Iran. Fox's Jared Halperin reports.
12: At least while the war with Iran continues to rattle the oil market, President Trump says he wants a suspension of the federal gas tax.
13: You know, it's a small percentage, but it's, you know, it's still money.
12: The federal tax on gasoline is just over 18 cents per gallon and would require action from Congress to suspend it.
11: Officials are monitoring the 16 Americans who arrived in Nebraska this morning from a cruise ship where a deadly hantavirus outbreak took place. Fox's Jonathan Siri reports.
14: Out of an abundance of caution, one individual who tested positive and then negative for hantavirus before returning to the States is inside the facility's biocontainment unit.
11: Two other passengers are being monitored in Atlanta. 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
18: A choppy trading session with stocks looking for direction after last week's record-setting rally. Oil prices are spiking after President Trump called Iran's peace proposal totally unacceptable. West Texas Intermediate crude, the U.S. oil benchmark, is around $97 a barrel, while Brent crude, the global benchmark, is around $104. Tech is the best performer. The Magnificent Seven big cap tech stocks are mixed, and chip makers continue to march higher with shares of AI darling NVIDIA up nearly 3% and on track for a new record high. And sales of previously occupied U.S. homes were essentially flat in April, another lackluster showing for the housing market. Existing home sales rising just 0.2%, and home prices remain high. The median price of an existing home rising 0.9% to $417,700. That's your Fox Business Report. I'm Hillary Barsky, invested in you.
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3: Now, WJAG Skywatch weather from Weatherology.
23: Daytime highs approaching 86. This afternoon, under mainly clear skies, southwest winds 10 to 20 miles per hour. Mainly clear skies again. Tonight, slight chance of rain showers. Lows dip down to about 58. I'm meteorologist Jennifer Wojcicki from News Talk WJAG AM 780 and 105.9 FM. Currently 81.
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1: Welcome back in, Clay Travis, Buck Sexton Show. All right, we appreciate all of you hanging out with us. Buck a little bit under the weather. Although we had an awesome time hanging out Saturday down in Miami with Howard Mackler of Super Sure. And I am up in D.C. today. You just heard me talking with Senator Jim Banks, the Indiana football team being honored at the White House. I will be over there. Should be quite the scene. But I wanted to give you a little bit more details about this situation in Virginia, because I think it's so illustrative of what's really going to happen as soon as Democrats get back in power. And I think this is flying a little bit under the radar because it's so crazy. Even legacy media is trying to bury this. So I always like to see where stories are placed inside of the newspaper. And this morning I was flying up to Washington, D.C., bunch of kids. Every time I take a flight from Nashville, by the way, bunch of kids making their class trip. I believe these kids were from St. Michael. The fifth grade from St. Michael was basically filling up my flight this morning. And good luck to all those chaperones, all those chaperones that are going to be getting no sleep. If any of you have kids that go on any of these trips, in fact, my wife is with our fifth grader. They are going to tour NASA down in Huntsville, Alabama today. That's their trip. But as we're flying in, you come in, land in Virginia for D.C., and all the kids are super excited to be here, and you get off, you get in your car, and you head to D.C., come over the Potomac. So Northern Virginia has taken over the whole state of Virginia. It really... Northern Virginia is basically D.C. extended. In fact, there is an argument that historically Alexandria, Virginia should be included in the initial footprint of Washington, D.C. And if they took Northern Virginia out of Virginia, Virginia would be not dissimilar very much to a Tennessee, a West Virginia, a North Carolina. It would be very much more like most of the southern states. And that's why it's 6-5. That's why there are 6 Democrat districts and 5 Republican districts in Virginia, a state that Kamala Harris only won by 5 points. And if you talk to the Trump political team, they will tell you if they had had Kamala Harris level money, they would have won Virginia and they would have won New Jersey, because they lost both by about 5 points. If they had had an extra $1 billion like Kamala did, they could have poured that money into even more states. They feel like they could have made a play in Virginia, New Jersey, and New Mexico, which I believe were the next 3 closest states in terms of Democrat wins. Why do I bring all that up? They see it. They feel the pressure. That's a purple state, but they tried to turn it into a 10-1 state. And when they tried to turn it into a 10-1 state, to their credit, the Virginia Supreme Court said, no, no, no, no, that violates the Virginia Constitution. You can't do this. Over the weekend, so we're going to stick with the 6-5 map. Over the weekend, Virginia is now talking about firing all seven of the Virginia Supreme Court justices. Well, how are they going to do that? They are saying that they are going to implement new age requirements for the justices and force them all into retirement. And you're like, okay, well, how old are the justices? What would the new age requirements be? They were going to lower the age requirement for retirement from 75 to 54. 20 plus years so they could wipe out all seven of the Supreme Court justices in Virginia. This is radical. This is crazy stuff. And again, they buried it in the back of the New York Times because I think even the New York Times saw this story and heard about it and wrote about it and they thought, man, this is pretty nasty politics stuff. You're going to fire every one of the existing Supreme Court justices? By the way, 55 is a pretty young retirement age. I don't know. I know I'm getting older, but when I'm 47, when I hear people are retiring at 55, good for you if that's what you want to do, but mandatory 55-year-old retirement age? But don't mistake what's also going on. They are sending the message, if you cross us, we're coming after you with a 2x4. We are not letting you cross us and get away with it. We are going to mandatory retire you. Now, look, you might say 75 feels a little bit too old to me, Clay, to be a Supreme Court justice in Virginia. And I might or might not agree. There's a wide variety of 75-year-old intellectual capabilities in the legal profession. I don't really like mandatory retirement ages because everybody ages at different times. And by the way, people should be able to make their own choices. Not everybody is Joe Biden when they're 80. There's a lot of 80-year-olds. My father-in-law, 80 years old, still doing downhill ski racing. Just had his 80th birthday recently. I can't come down the hill fast. The guy's flying left and right. He's in incredible shape. So everything is different. Everybody ages different. Everybody's mind gets bigger, better, worse, ages. Everything, right, can go on. But to knock it back by 20 years? It's crazy talk. And you might say, well, why do I care that much, Clay, about Virginia? And I would say, well, you should care because a four-seat swing there might be the difference about who's in control of the House. And if you care about who's in control of the House of Representatives for the final 2 years of Trump, which I think most of you do, that's pretty significant. But I think the even more significant, as you heard me talk about with Senator Jim Banks here in the studio just a little bit ago, the even more significant part of this is the precedent that it sets going forward. If they are willing to fire seven Supreme Court justices over a map that only cost them four congressional seats, what are they going to do if they ever take back control of the House and the Senate and the White House altogether, which they will? And this is why I say Republicans are being played for fools here. Because Republicans are sitting around saying, well, we're not going to change the rules. And President Trump is 100% right about this. As soon as Democrats have the potential ability to have power, that filibuster is gone. They're going to expand the Supreme Court. They're going to try to add Washington, D.C. potentially as a state. They're going to do, they might try and add any number of additional other states that they feel like could benefit them. They're going to change the census rules. I'm telling you, I don't really understand what the Republican move is here. Power is rare. It can be fleeting in America. To me, we should be doing everything we can to try to ensure free and fair elections while we can. And there is a slow rolling panic that is setting in the Democrat Party. You say, okay, what's their motivation? Why would they be so desperate to go ahead and wipe out seven Supreme Court justices and start that pathway in the pursuit of power? Guys, people are moving out of blue states in unbelievable numbers. And they are looking at a freight train when it comes to the 2030 census. I live in Tennessee. Buck lives in Florida. Our biggest state by listeners right now, Texas. Red states are thriving. The population is surging. Supreme Court just said we can't have racial gerrymandering. In the future, I think we're moving towards an era where a lot of reasonable Americans are going to say, why are we counting illegal immigrants for purposes of congressional apportionment? Everybody should be a citizen in the United States to be counted. And Democrats are looking at what they used to think was a blue wall in Pennsylvania, in Michigan, and in Wisconsin. They lost all three of those in 16. They lost all three of those in 24. And the scary thing is, in 32, even if Democrats win all three of those states, they still won't have enough electoral college support to be able to elect the president. Remember, Kamala only lost by about 230,000 votes. That's about how many votes would have needed to flip and change in Pennsylvania, Michigan, and Wisconsin. So, yes, Trump won the popular vote. Yes, he won all seven swing states. But if Kamala had won Pennsylvania, Michigan, and Wisconsin, she would have gotten to 270. They're looking several years ahead, and they're thinking to themselves, wait a minute. If we don't win Congress in 26 or 28, we have no hope once it gets to 2030. We're potentially going to be staring down the barrel of perpetual minority status in terms of power in the House and the Senate because of the redesigned and redrawn overall maps. That's scary. And so they are behaving in a radical fashion while they can. They desperately have to win in 28. Because if they want to put any laws in place to try to protect themselves, once we get to 2030, I think the math, at least as the Democrat Party is currently existing, which is we got out in California, a dude pretending to be a chick winning all these championships. As long as the Democrat Party is saying, hey, we believe men who pretend to be women are just as much of women as actual women. And as long as they have the radical policies, I just think that's representative of a crazy radical policy that dudes, white, black, Asian, Hispanic, just say, we can't have this. I'm not going to stand for it. Understand where they are looking and what their goal is. It's a desperation. They are backed into a corner. Firing seven justices in order to get your way is a crazy perspective to adopt, but that is where they are. And you need to understand, anybody who's ever tried to chase down any kind of cornered animal, that's when it gets dangerous. That's the desperate, dire straits that Democrats find themselves in right now. We'll take some of your calls, 800-282-2882. We'll get some of your talkbacks as well. Our friend Alex Berenson going to join us top of the next hour. This is a scary study out of the Washington Post. I say scary study. A lot of you are going to say, yeah, I totally buy that. That's how crazy they've gotten. You know, 42% of all Democrat voters, nearly half, they believe that the Butler, Pennsylvania assassination attempt was staged. They also believe the White House Correspondents' Dinner, last time I was in D.C., that shooting was staged, and that the would-be assassin in West Palm Beach, that shooting was also staged. They don't believe that anybody's actually trying to kill President Trump. That's scary. We'll talk about it with Alex Berenson at the top of the next hour, but I'll take some of your calls and some of your talkbacks bottom of this hour. But I want to tell you, right now, 25th anniversary of 9/11 moving closer and closer. 2001, I was living in Washington, D.C. I was about to start law school, and I had just gotten into law school when one of those planes flew into the Pentagon here in D.C., and I remember coming back to visit friends in September, and you could stand on the roof of some of the dormitories here at George Washington University in D.C., and you could see all that smoke coming from the Pentagon for weeks. That's how long it took to get all the fires stopped inside of the Pentagon. It's now been 25 years nearly. 9/11 will be the 25th anniversary since that happened. Many of you listening right now, WOR area, still sends chills down your spine to think about 9/11 and the experience that you guys had with the Twin Towers. Some of you listening in Pennsylvania, Shanksville, PA, you've been to that memorial. You listened to us talk just recently with Frank Siller, who's doing incredible work. They've continued to support everybody, law enforcement, first responders, everybody out there who is putting their lives on the line for us. And among those individuals, Anthony Vargas. Anthony enlisted in the Army after 9/11. He served honorably, dreamed of one day serving in the NYPD too. But while on deployment, Anthony was killed instantly when an LED detonated near his unit. He left behind his wife, Louisa, their children, and his siblings. In this 25th anniversary year, we remember Anthony's service, sacrifice, and the lasting impact of America's darkest day. Tunnel of the Towers honored his memory by paying off the Vargas family's mortgage, giving his family a stable forever home. 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
1: Welcome back in. Clay Travis, Buck Sexton Show. Buck is out and will be back tomorrow, we hope. He took off after the opening of the show. Appreciate him filling in for me while I was trying to travel up here to D.C. But he'll be back with us tomorrow as scheduled. We should have some good guests for you as well. Alex Berenson on crazy beliefs that the assassination attempts were staged. We will discuss that with you when we come back here in a bit. But let's see. We got a bunch of different talkbacks. Let's try to hit as many of these as I can. Doris from Lincoln, Nebraska. Cut A.
9: Hey, I just got breaking news on my phone that the passengers infected with the HODA virus are being brought to Nebraska to quarantine. How is that figured out? Why would they come to Nebraska?
1: I saw that story too, and if I were in Nebraska, I'd be thinking, it doesn't seem ideal to me. I think the answer is there is a super high-end hazardous safe treatment facility in Nebraska that they have used before for contagious viruses and diseases. So I believe that is the answer. Many of you listening on KFAB and Omaha are likely nodding along. I'm sure we'll be flooded with further explanation of that. But I believe that is the answer. Marco, Castle Rock, Colorado, cut B.
10: Hey, Clay. Hey, Buck. How can you do an entire segment on sports walkout songs and not include Thunderstruck by AC/DC?
1: I thought we mentioned Thunderstruck. If we did not, that is a huge whiff. A lot of Buck and Mine's conversations are natural and organic and completely unplanned. So sometimes in media, there will be like people who come out and you'll think to yourself, boy, it seems like this is really scripted. And they have an exact plan for what they're going to talk about first and second and third. That's not how Buck and I do the show. Frankly, I don't think you can do a good live show that way, particularly in the Trump era. So all of the chaos that is unspooling moment to moment, for poor producer Greg, at any hour of day or night, he could hop on and tell you. He gets text messages from me where I'm seeing clips and I'm seeing different elements. And even during the course of the show, he puts together a good roster of audio clips for us. But the news moves so quickly that half the time, 5 minutes before we sit down, there's a new storyline that we have to cover, such as President Trump saying, hey, maybe I want Venezuela to become the 51st state, which he just said. We'll talk about that more with our friend Alex Berenson next here on Clay and Buck.
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13: And sanctions. Lisa Brady, Fox News. The White House says the president is in no rush on Iran after he rejected Iran's latest peace proposal as garbage, now calling a ceasefire unbelievably weak.
14: After recent attacks on U.S. warships and here on the UAE in the past week, President Trump says the ceasefire is on life support. He also had this message for his critics.
16: They think that, well, I'll get tired of this, or I'll get bored, or I'll have some pressure, but there's no pressure. There's no pressure at all. We're going to have a complete victory.
14: Now, here are the terms that were a non-starter for the president, as reported by Iranian state media. The U.S. was supposed to pay for Iranian war damage, recognition of Iranian sovereignty over the Strait of Hormuz, end of U.S. sanctions, and the release of Iran's blocked assets.
13: Fox's Lucas Tomlinson in Dubai. The Iranians also reportedly calling for 30 days of negotiations on nuclear issues instead of front-loaded guarantees the U.S. wants. President Trump saying again today Iran will not be allowed to have a nuclear weapon. The U.S. Treasury Department announcing new sanctions on multiple entities and individuals accused of aiding Iran's oil shipments to China. This as the president prepares to head to Beijing tomorrow for a summit with President Xi.
16: I have a great relationship with President Xi. We're doing a lot of business, but it's smart business. We used to be taken advantage of for years with our previous presidents, and now we're doing great with China. We make a lot of money with China.
13: Their summit expected to address many issues, including Iran, Russia, and Taiwan, and trade. The U.S. Supreme Court just extending access to a widely used abortion pill at least until Thursday, while justices review the challenge to restrictions on that pill. Also just getting word Democrats in Virginia are asking the High Court to invalidate a state Supreme Court ruling that blocked an effort to draw new congressional maps. Stocks finish higher, the Dow up 95 points at the bell, new records for the S&P and the NASDAQ. 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
28: From the WJAG and Norfolk Daily News Newsroom, I'm Bill Seifert. With Americans paying high prices to put gas in the car due to the ongoing conflict with Iran, Nebraska U.S. Senator Pete Ricketts said, "We have a solution to those higher prices right here at home." During an interview with News Talk WJAG, Ricketts said year-round, nationwide, E15 could help offset those price increases.
0: But it's also one of those homegrown solutions that can help with high gas prices right now. I mean, we're trying to balance off national security with, you know, the threats that Iran poses to the United States and having a nuclear weapon. You know, a country that stands death in America can't be allowed to have one of those. And so we've seen these higher gas prices. But biofuels are one of the ways that we have a homegrown solution to be able to help offset some of those costs to, you know, put biofuels in your car.
28: Free fishing and park entry day in Nebraska is Saturday. Nebraska Game and Parks officials invite you to fish without the need to purchase a fishing or a park entry permit for the day. Anglers must observe all fishing regulations. Camping, lodging, and all other user fees will apply at state park areas. That's news from the WJAG and Norfolk Daily News Newsroom. I'm Bill Seifert.
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4: Daytime highs approaching 86 this afternoon under mainly clear skies, southwest winds 10 to 20 miles per hour. Mainly clear skies again tonight, slight chance of rain showers, lows dip down to about 58. I'm meteorologist Jennifer Wojcicki from News Talk WJAG AM 780 and 105.9 FM. 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

0: Welcome back in. Hour number three, Clay Travis, Buck Sexton Show. We hope all of you had fantastic weekends. And I don't think I said it yet today's show. I know we said it going into the weekend. Happy belated Mother's Day to all of the awesome moms out there. Credit to my wife, Laura, who had her mom and my mom over to the Travis residence, and we had an awesome time. I know there are tons of great moms out there listening, tons of great grandmas out there listening, so thanks for all that you guys do to help make this country this spectacular place that it is. And we bring in now, hopefully a man, because I know he has young kids. Alex, were you on top of Mother's Day? Because I told Buck this, and I'm sure you had to learn it too. I had no idea what I was signing up for. I knew I was responsible for my own mom, Mother's Day. Make sure that I say thank you to her for being such a great mom. But when you start having kids, it turns out that the young kids aren't able to thank mom. And so you, even though she is not your mom, you are suddenly doing double duty where you got to thank your own wife for being a great mom on behalf of kids that can't do it yet, especially young kids when it's the most challenging of all times to be mom. And you still got your own mom. Were you aware for what you were signing up for? Because you got a bunch of young kids too.
1: No, I did learn that a few years ago the hard way. But now my oldest is 13, and so she's very on top of things. We got it done. It was a successful Mother's Day.
0: All right, successful Mother's Day, successful Monday. I am reading from your Substack right now. Urgent, a huge win in Berenson v. Biden. And I'm reading from what you just posted. Today, the Trump administration and I settled the federal government's role in Berenson versus Biden, your lawsuit, after three hard-fought years. Statement includes a six-figure payment, and the government said that the government did, in fact, violate the First Amendment by exerting substantial coercive pressure on social media companies such as Twitter to suppress disfavored speech like plaintiffs. Okay, this is something we've been talking about with you for 3+ years. You were one of the first guests we ever had in studio on this program 5-some-odd years ago when Buck and I started. Fill in people who may have forgotten or may not have been aware about this lawsuit and what the result that you just announced means.
1: Sure. So, I don't want to, and stop me if I get too deep into the weeds here, because I tend to do that with this because so much has happened. But, 2020, 2021, I'm a pretty loud voice on what was then Twitter about, being anti-lockdown, being anti, pro reopening schools, anti-masking kids, all that stuff in 2020.
0: And all of the things, by the way, that we were saying, Buck and I were saying, that almost, you were saying, we had very little support back in the day compared to today when everybody's like, oh, yeah, I always knew shutting down schools was dumb and that mask made no sense. Sorry to cut you off, but
1: no, we
0: were in the wilderness a bit 5-6 years ago with these arguments.
1: It was a sharply disliked position. And in 2021, I started raising questions about the mRNA COVID vaccines. And Twitter, by the way, had said to me in 2020, it was sort of the last gasp of free speech Twitter with Jack Dorsey, had said, hey, we actually like it that you're raising these issues. And so then in 2021, it got really hot because I was talking about the mRNAs. And I think even people on the right at first were a little, they were a little taken in by the, this is going to end COVID and these are the greatest, this is like the greatest medical advance of all time and we're all going to live forever if we just take mRNA. I mean, I'm only exaggerating slightly. That was pretty much the tone. And even people who had some questions about the mRNAs were kind of like, let's just do this and we'll satisfy the, the people on the left who were screaming about it. Meanwhile, Pfizer was making like $100 billion, no exaggeration. Selling these. That's what they made in 2021, 2022. And so there's a lot of, a lot of business pressure, a lot of even more societal pressure, media pressure, political pressure. And in the summer of 2021, Twitter started to crack down on me, even though I wasn't saying anything, that was not true, anything I didn't have science to back. And in August of 2021, and my audience is only getting bigger, by the way, but I
2: in 2021 had 2 billion impressions from my tweets in the first few months that I was on. And then abruptly in August 2021, they banned me. Okay. And I was like, this is wrong. Like, and, oh, and then the other thing you got to remember, and maybe people do, maybe people don't, was August and September, even though the vaccines had come out earlier, were really the peak months. The fall of 2021 was the peak of societal pressure. Why? Because the vaccines had already started to stop working by then. And so the Biden administration did two things in response to that. It said, hey, we want to mandate these through employers for healthy adults. And they were very aggressive about that. And the other thing is they said to everybody, we want you to get boosters. We know we told you, you know, two shots is going to work and it's going to last a lifetime, or, you know, it's going to last a long time because that's what vaccines do. We were wrong. We want you to get boosters. And I was like, I mean, I don't think I'm exaggerating. I was maybe RFK too, but like I was one of the top couple of voices saying, what is going on here? This is not what we were promised. And there's this myocarditis issue and we really need to think about this. And I got banned. And so in 2022, I sued Twitter and everyone said, all these people on the left said, oh, you don't have a chance. You're wasting, you know, money for people who donated to you for this. You're just being a jerk. There's something called Section 230 and that says that Twitter can do whatever it wants on its platform. Forget it. Well, guess what? Even though I had to sue in San Francisco, federal judge who was appointed by Clinton, really good guy, said, hey, this guy actually got promises from Twitter in 2020 that he could talk. And all he was doing was talking. And I think that Twitter broke its contract with him. And that was a huge win. It's the first time ever that anybody was able to sue for being thrown off a platform and even have a prayer of getting back on. Twitter then settles with me. And in their settlement in 2022, they hand over documents
0: okay.
2: to me. Sorry.
0: No, I thought we lost you there for a sec. So Alex Berenson on with us. Okay, let me just kind of cut to the chase.
2: Yeah.
0: So they have settled. They have given you a six-figure payment. They have admitted that the Biden administration behaved inappropriately when it came to this. Here's my question for you. Do you think that what has happened to you, because you and I and Buck, we're all very big in the opinion that the government should not be censoring opinions out there, particularly private actor opinions like yours on private platforms, right? Is that have lasting precedent, or would the Biden administration just do all over again what it did to you if in the future, maybe it's going to be this Hanta virus, we end up in a situation with another pandemic-like situation going forward? Do you think there's a precedent that stands out here that is going to be protective in any way of you, or do you think people who know better will run cover and hide when it comes to actually standing up for free speech in a time, I would argue, it matters more than any other, which is a time of crisis?
2: So that's a great question, Clay. And I would say that you're kind of asking two questions in one there. Question one.

0: So that's a great question, Clay. And I would say that you're kind of asking two questions in one there. Question one, is there a legal precedent here? And the answer, unfortunately, is no, not, there's not, okay? What I may be able to get to, and again, I don't want to delve too deep into the case, my lawsuit, I'm still going forward. I'm still suing Pfizer because what I learned when I settled with Twitter and what the Twitter files showed and then what more documents that Elon Musk provided, and I'm very thankful to Elon Musk, his lawyers provided in 2024, showed clearly that Pfizer, which is a private company, obviously, was working with the government to get me kicked off. And to me, that's a huge scandal, okay?
1: Like, okay, so let me follow up on that. Are you going to be continuing your lawsuit? I think I know the answer based on reading your Substack. You are going to be continuing your lawsuit against Pfizer, correct?
0: Correct. And so maybe I'll get more documents that will show just how like much collusion there was. That said, if we want to change this in the future, there really has to be some laws passed that will more clearly state what the government can and can't do in its interactions with these social media companies. And ideally, there'll be something passed that will make it possible when your rights are violated this way. And this is something that I would hope the left would agree with too. If your First Amendment rights or your Bill of Rights, constitutional rights are violated by the federal government, you should be able to sue them and get money damages. And right now you really can't do that. It's very, very, very hard to do that, which is one reason that my lawsuit didn't go forward the way I hoped it would against the federal government, and we settled it. So the settlement kind of protects the federal government in this way. So that's the question about the law. Okay. The question about whether or not people will stand up, I hope people will stand up. And I hope the fact that Elon now owns X, and it's pretty clear he's not going to buckle to pressure to suppress people talking about vaccines or whatever. That's a really good thing.
1: Can you stick with us, come back, because there's a couple other questions I want to hit you with.
0: Sure.
1: All right, we're going to ask Alex about the crazy number of conspiracy theories that have now emerged on the left. I also want to get a quick answer from him on the backside here. How dangerous are the COVID shots looking now that we're having a longer runway for those and more? We will get to that, maybe about the new Hanta virus, too. I don't know if he's dove into that one yet, as there's some nervousness emanating associated with that. But I want to tell you all out there, if you are nervous about your kids maybe being out and about, maybe they're finishing off high school, maybe they're going off to college, maybe they are just working late nights in restaurants or shopping districts, or maybe they just drive through regularly areas of town that have you a little bit nervous, this is a great product. And I think it is super cool, and I would encourage all of you to look this up and go get it yourself like I have. There is a Saber Smart Pepper Spray. 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Cool thing about it, if it is used, it immediately notifies up to 5 different people and shares your location. 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
5: Bob Evnen worked with President Trump to make sure illegal aliens will never vote in Nebraska elections. 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
9: Welcome back in. Clay Travis, Buck Sexton Show. Alex Berenson with us. The federal government has just settled his lawsuit, admitting that the Biden administration colluded and conspired to try to keep him from being able to share his opinions on the COVID situation, both the virus itself and the shot. Okay, let's go in to some rapid fire here before we come up on the bottom end of the question. We get asked this all the time. What do you think is the long-range health impact of the COVID shot? And basically, is this shot over? Is anybody still getting it at this point?
10: Yeah, it's over. And, you know, Moderna's trying to get this mRNA flu shot, which they may or may not be able to sort of push through the FDA. I hope they don't. They might be able to. But people, if you look at the side effects on these shots, they're so much worse for most people than the disease itself. It's crazy to get it, okay, particularly for these respiratory viruses where the protection doesn't last very long, if it lasts at all. So the shots are done. The long-term effect, look, if you got two shots in 2021 and, you know, your head didn't fall off in the next 5 years, you're probably okay. I think what concerns me, you know, people like my mother who's an MS Now, you know, watcher who got shot after shot after shot and who's older, I think some of those people may have suffered kind of long-term consequences, especially, you know, stuff like cardiovascular issues. There's nothing you can do about it except to stop getting the shots. I'm pretty optimistic that there's not going to be some, you know, some huge cancer impact, for example, at this point. I think if that were going to happen, it probably would have happened.
9: Okay. Dr. Fauci, quickly, should he be charged? Today is reportedly the deadline, according to Rand Paul. I know he's got a pardon, but in your mind, would it benefit us, meaning people who are still angry about COVID, to charge him and at least make him fight his way through the charges, arguing that he had a pardon?
10: I don't think so. I don't think he's going to be charged. You know, we talked about this a little bit 2 weeks ago. And I don't think he's going to be charged. And I think I've come around to the idea he probably shouldn't be charged because it might make some people who really hate him happy, but it will just add to this perception that, you know, he's 84, 85 years old and he's being pursued and it's not fair. And, you know, and a lot of people really like him. So, you know, honestly, like, if you're interested in getting some justice here, you should hope my lawsuit goes forward. Okay. You should hope that I get some information from Pfizer because that would be helpful.
9: I'm going to ask a combo question here for you. 42% of Democrats believe that the shooting at Butler, Pennsylvania was staged. Also high percentages on the White House Correspondents' Dinner shooting and also the West Palm Beach attempted assassination. Now there is a new hantavirus outbreak on a cruise ship. I'm going to let you just kind of dive into the conspiracy era that now exists out there, and how much do you believe it is directly connected to so many of the conspiracies, and I'm putting in those in quotation marks, about COVID having been proven true?
10: Yeah, I mean, I think we talked about this 2 weeks ago, too. You're absolutely right, because, you know, we were lied to that this couldn't possibly be a lab leak. We were lied to that masks would, you know, help, and we had to close schools, and we were lied to that, you know, two shots of this mRNA and you'll never, you know, you'll never get COVID the rest of your life. All this proves not to be true, and it was a real, you know, mistake by the scientific establishment, and they've not dealt with it. They've, you know, a little bit around the edges. And so I think it's created this space that, you know, that people on the left and, you know, some on the right are filling with nonsense that gets them followers and is very profitable for them. And it's a problem. You know, I noticed in your promo, you had something saying, you know, like, listen to us if you don't, you know, if you want something real. And I think hopefully your voice and voices like yours win.
9: I like to think that's true. Our audience has skyrocketed. I mean, we got 600 AM FM affiliates. We keep setting records. We got satellite radio now. I think it's because sanity is so rare that there are a lot of people out there that just want to have measured, reasonable common sense. And I'll mention this to you, Alex. When we had you on back in July of 2021, there were so many people angry that we had you on to talk. You remember this. We had you in studio in New York to talk about the fact that the COVID shot was not working like they said it, and people were so angry about it. Now, 5 years later, a lot of people just want to pretend this never happened.
10: Yeah, you're right. I mean, and I do think people like you, people like me, I mean, my audience is a fraction of yours at Unreported Truths, but it's a strong audience, and there are people out there who want the truth. And sometimes, you know, they want the truth even if it doesn't always agree with their ideology. And I hope we can keep reaching those people.
9: Hey, this is outstanding as always. Keep us updated. Congrats on the settlement. And we will do our best. I already shared the link so people can read it. Thank you, Alex.
10: Thanks, Clay.
9: Look, I want to tell you right now, let's see, what do I need to do? 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
13: 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Stein has yield. Soybeans were higher on fund and technical buying. There's optimism about this week's U.S. trade summit with China scheduled for Thursday and Friday. The trade was also monitoring and looking ahead to planting and crop weather across the U.S. July beans were up 5 at 1213. August beans up 5.25 at 1208. Corn was higher on fund and technical buying. The market continues to monitor planting and crop development weather throughout the Corn Belt and is looking ahead to Tuesday's supply and demand report from the USDA. The department did report private export sales of corn to Mexico and South Korea Monday morning. July corn was up 4 at 4.75 1/4. September corn up 4 at 4.81 3/4. The wheat complex was higher on fund and technical buying. While parts of the major wheat growing areas did receive some scattered rainfalls that were better than expected, there are ongoing concerns about crop quality related to the drought. July wheat was up 15 at 6.34. September wheat up 14 3/4 at 6.48 3/4. In Kansas City, July wheat was up 10.5. At 6.86 1/4, and in Minneapolis, July wheat was up 8 at 6.86 1/2. Live cattle were mostly lower. Feeders were down on rumors that the Trump administration would suspend tariffs on beef exporting nations. June live cattle up 50 cents at 249.40. August live down 55 at 243.55. August feeders were down $1.92 at 362.30. Hogs were up on demand optimism. June lean hogs up $1.60 at $100.22. July lean hogs up $1.45 at $104.65. I'll be back with a look at closing cash numbers on Brownfield right after this.
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13: It was a very atypical day for direct cash cattle business. Trade is underway. A few live deals were reported in Kansas at $260. That's $3 higher than the previous week's trade. Show lists are mixed, higher in Texas, but lower in Nebraska, Colorado, and Kansas. Additional trades going to develop over the balance of the week. Box beef closed sharply higher on solid demand for moderate offerings. Choice up 283 at 391.22. Select was 648 higher at 391.49. Estimated cattle slaughter was 102,000 head. Cash hog prices at the major directs were not reported due to confidentiality. There were only a handful of negotiated purchases. The five-day rolling average for bears and gilts at the national daily direct is 94.80. It's 95.17 for the Iowa, Minnesota, and 95.15 for the Western Corn Belt. Pork values were lower, down 58 cents at 96.98. Bellies were down sharply, and estimated hog slaughter was 462,000 head. I'm Megan Grebner for Brownfield.
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9: Welcome back in, Clay Travis, Buck Sexton Show. Okay, news update. My thanks, by the way, to Alex Berenson and a lot of you longtime listeners here. Remember when we were having Alex Berenson on the show in the midst of COVID when we first started in June of 2021 on this program? It's now been, what, we're about to have our five-year anniversary on in next month. On this program, one of our first guests in studio was Alex Berenson saying, hey, these COVID shots aren't working. The Biden administration is lying to you. And when he was being shut down by so many different social media platforms, I think he would say, and certainly he has said it, I believe, on this program before, we were one of the few outlets that would allow him to still be able to talk to large audiences. And that's one that Buck and I, we got right. And I'm glad that we got that right. And regardless of what your perspective is, I don't think the government should be in the business of saying whether or not you can say that. And we've actually, on this show, been somewhat defensive compared to others on the right of comedians, even when they're morons, and that it may not be a smart move to let the government decide what jokes can be made, even if we don't like them. Bit of news that has just come down. This is from Politics and Poll Tracker, our buddy Ryan Gerdusky retweeting it. Virginia Senate Majority Leader Scott Surravel, and I may or may not be pronouncing that name correctly, has ruled out forced retirement of Virginia Supreme Court justices, saying that it would be too extreme. Now, that is Virginia State Democrats. So they are saying, Hakeem Jeffries, your plan to fire all seven Supreme Court justices in Virginia in order to get redistricting through. According to this report, the head of the state Senate is saying no, he's drawing the line on firing all seven of those individuals. Another storyline that I think ties in here, we've been talking, there's very positive news. Very positive news that almost no one is covering that I wanted to hit with you. And I flagged this and I shared it on social media. Homicide rates. Quarter one of 2026 is now complete. I talked about this the last time I was in Washington, D.C. Washington, D.C., way safer, not just Washington. So in 2025, I saw that FBI Director Kash Patel shared my tweet on this. This is from Axios. Murder rate declines compared to last year. Remember, 2025, lowest murder rate nationwide in the history of any of our lives. Going all the way back to 1900, never has the United States had a lower murder rate. We're into 2026. Listen to this. Baltimore. Murders are down in Baltimore 83% over last year. This is a record scratch numbers. I want you to listen to these. Suffolk County, New York, that is Long Island, I believe. The team can correct me if I'm wrong. Just outside of New York City, murders down 73% there. Omaha, Nebraska, KFAB listeners, murders down 71% in Omaha, Nebraska. Buffalo, New York, murders down 70%. This is compared to last year when we set record lows, guys. Aurora, Colorado, suburb outside of Denver, down 66.7%. That was an area, remember, with a high rate of illegal immigration. If you remember, Aurora was one of those places that had illegal immigrant gangs taking over. Newark, New Jersey, a lot of you listening, WOR, down 66.7%. Washington, D.C., where I am sitting talking to all of you right now, down 64.7% compared to last year. Again, these are numbers compared to last year. Raleigh, North Carolina, down 63.6%. Portland down 63.6%. Portland, Oregon. And Philadelphia down 54%. My goodness. That's extraordinary. Now, everything is not perfect. We can still do better. This happened over the weekend. I bet the New York City crew saw this. Buck and I, we should talk about it tomorrow when he's back in studio with me. This is a Daily Mail headline. New York City woman declined to press charges against a subway shover, quote, because she didn't want to put another black man in jail. Weeks later, her subway shover shoved another person, and that man, 76 years old, a retired teacher, has now died. I think this is an awful story, but it's also an important one. It is not kind to your fellow citizens to refuse to prosecute people for violence because you're concerned about the race of the person that has done a violent act to you. In fact, data reflects that almost all the time, a person who engages in an act of violence will engage in an act of violence against someone else. And if you are concerned about the racial impact of your testimony or your prosecution as a witness of an individual, understand this. Overwhelmingly, people commit crimes against people of their own race. This is just true statistically. So if you are worried, hey, if I speak out up against this Hispanic guy, his victims are likely to be Hispanic. If you're worried about speaking out against an Asian person or a white person or a black person, the victim, the next victim of that individual is likely to be the same race as them. Look, black, white, Asian, Hispanic, it is not kind to refuse to prosecute someone because you're concerned about how long someone might be behind bars. In fact, if you want to be empathetic, you should be empathetic forward thinking, because the individuals will be victimized in the future because you have failed to act. So this is an example of toxic left-wing empathy. Democrats in particular and leftists have convinced people, oh, it's unkind to be angry or to seek some sort of penalty against someone for committing a crime. This really kind of took off as a worldview in 2020 where suddenly, hey, just let them steal. That's why there's insurance. Just let them burn things down. That's why there's insurance. If somebody comes into your house, remember that article in San Francisco, and steals something, you should just let them have it. You shouldn't call police because police are then going to have to incarcerate someone and they might be a minority, and that is unfortunate, and you would then be the reason that someone was put into prison or put into jail. Here's the reality. The toxic empathy, if you want to use it, use your empathy to think about future criminal victims. That one, I mean, this is a crazy story. You got shoved on a subway platform. You, by the grace of God, were not injured. That woman decided, I don't want to do this because the guy who shoved me was black. I'm afraid about, what's the toxic impact of mass incarceration? So she doesn't prosecute to the full extent of the law. She doesn't want to be a witness. She doesn't want to cooperate with authorities. And now a 76-year-old retired teacher is dead. There is a direct relationship between failure to put bad guys in prison and future rates of violent crime. You ask me, I just gave you all those good news in cities. Why is that happening? I think it's two reasons. One is, I think under Trump, we are letting cops do their job, and prosecutors and judges and district attorneys, they are all working together more so than in the past to put violent people in prison and keep them there. I think that is happening more often, not as much as it should, but more often than it was. That's point one. Point two, We've got way less illegal immigrants. We just do. And when you have less illegal immigrants, it allows police, not every illegal immigrant is a criminal, but a lot of them are per capita because they tend to be young men. And if you ask me right now, as the data would reflect, who is the most likely to engage in violent acts, it is young men. Young men, you go 15 to 45, basically. 15 to 45-year-old young men are the people who commit the vast majority of crimes in this country. Doesn't mean there's not some women out there engaging in violent acts, just means the likelihood is young men. Most of our illegal immigrants, as a group, are young men. And so when you have a lot of young men who are violent being taken out of your country, fleeing the country because they know they're going to be caught and prosecuted, I think it's not a coincidence that both of those things, suddenly you're seeing crime collapse. And I would add a third factor. Being willing to accept crime is unkind, and many of us are just fed up. This is the entire basis, largely, of Spencer Pratt's campaign as mayor in Los Angeles. And I'm going to talk about that a bit when we come back, but let me play this audio for all of you out in L.A. Magic Johnson, great, great basketball player. One of the greatest basketball players of all time. Not a great judge of political performance. He says Karen Bass is doing a tremendous job, and he just endorsed her. Listen.
17: I'm supporting Mayor Bass. First of all, I go back with her probably 30 years. She sustained the first ever consecutive decrease in homelessness. Homicide rate is down. New housing units, 40,000. I mean, she's doing a tremendous job. Mayor Bass has to have a second term, and I'm excited to say that.
9: Yeah, appreciate you, Magic. Great basketball player, Karen Bass. Not a good mayor. I think she has a 25% approval rating in L.A. right now. So I wanted to make sure I included that. This is Spencer Pratt's entire campaign. There's too much filth. There's too much violence. There's too much inefficiency in government. I'm going to clean it up. That's his entire campaign. And he's getting a lot of support across the political spectrum because people are tired of taking their kids to different playgrounds and seeing filth, seeing drug use, seeing all sorts of violence on the streets. The quality of life in L.A. has declined precipitously. There's way too many homeless people. There's way too many drugs. I don't even see that as particularly partisan at all. We should have less of it in every city in America. President Trump is focused on it here in D.C. D.C. is safer, more beautiful than it has been maybe ever in the history of 250 years of this country existing. I'm not sure that D.C. has ever been safer than it is right now. All right, when we come back, we'll take some more of your talkbacks, finish up the show, then I'll head over to the White House. Should have some good reports from there tomorrow. This is the Clay and Buck Show, and I want to tell all of you out there, make sure if you're out there and you're looking around and you're thinking, hey, what's a reliable place to have money? How can I protect myself against the government printing so much money, against the overall rates of inflation? It's gold. Gold has been growing in value for thousands and thousands of years. 2 years ago, grew by 27% in value. Last year, gold went up 65%. Over the past two decades, it's up 700%. If you have an IRA or a 401k, gold should be included in it. Not only going to grow higher in value in the face of continued inflation, a federal budget deficit and central banks worldwide have created all sorts of dynamics to increase the value of gold. Again, gold is a limited commodity. It's had value all the way back to all of human history, and it continues to have a great deal of value. Right now, Birch Gold is giving a first-time gold buyer a rebate of up to $10,000 on qualifying purchases. 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
21: I'm Becca Ramos. I've been the producer of some of your favorite shows, like Las Culturistas and Mess with Sydney Washington and Marie Faustin. 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

0: Welcome back in, Clay Travis, Buck Sexton Show. Appreciate all of you hanging out with us. So many different talkbacks and reactions from people out there. Let me get to Denise from Greenwood, Arkansas. Cut H. Let's hear what she has to say.
1: Thank you for having him on back then, and thank you to Alex Berenson for being outspoken with the truth. He is the sole reason that I did not get the shot, and I withstood the pressure at my employer, government employer, to not take the shot, and my daughter did not have it going off to college, so I believe you saved our health. So thank you, Alex, and thank you, Clay and Buck, for having him on.
0: Look, everybody has to make their own decisions, but I do think we have an obligation to put as much information out there in front of you as possible. If you remember, Buck had to get a shot to go to his brother's wedding in New York City. I was fortunate. I lived in Nashville, and I never had to get the COVID shot. Now, I fought against it. A lot of people were saying, hey, you have to get it, but I looked at the data. I'm very, very thankful my kids didn't get it. And that is a function of making intelligent decisions for your family based on your health impact. Back in the day, my parents were over 75. I told them, hey, based on the evidence out here right now in the early days of COVID, I said, it makes sense for you. Didn't make sense for me. Didn't make sense for my wife in the immediate aftermath of both of us having had COVID already. But a lot of people reacting to Alex. Cut G, Chris in Franklinton, North Carolina.
2: Well, I really like what I'm hearing from this gentleman, Alex. I'm hoping it paves the way for people who were pushed out of their industry to sue for compensation. My wife was 20 years in the CNA profession, and you know nothing runs without a nurse, and she loved her job, but she was pushed out because she refused to get the vaccine, so she was no longer able to be a nurse, and it broke her.
0: Yeah, I this is one that I give the Trump administration immense credit for, and Pete Hegseth, Secretary of War. We said they should have been doing this for a long time. They said, hey, if you got let go because you refused to get the COVID shot and you were in the United States military, we're going to rehire you and we're going to give you back pay. And I think they've been willing to do that. And again, ultimately, there should be consequences for all of this. A lot of people just want to pretend it never, ever happened. Today is the day. If there are going to be any charges brought against Dr. Fauci after this, the term runs out. We've got to reach. We've reached out to Rand Paul to come on, so we will see whether or not he wants to come on to talk about this. But he has shared those data points as it pertains to COVID. He's got a whistleblower testifying this week about lies related to the COVID shot. We will be covering all of that. I am headed to the White House right now. Reports that President Trump had a national security meeting in a big way with Iran. I would bet that he will make more news a little bit later this afternoon. I will be there. You can see me on Fox News with our friend Will Kane. I'll be doing a stand-up from outside the White House. And they will be honoring, among many other things going on, the Indiana University football team on a perfect season, a national championship. Hoosier fans never would have believed that would happen, so miracles do happen. Indiana's got a national championship to show for it. Thanks to all of you. We'll be back tomorrow from D.C. This is Clay Buck Show.
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7: 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It was awesome. My room was amazing. The food was fabulous. The staff, very friendly and helpful. I was there for a conference, which can sometimes overwhelm a facility. Not in this case. The Norfolk Lodge and Suites was fantastic. Thank you to all the staff who give of themselves to carry out our mission statement, to love and serve our guests.

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1: Ramped up legal fights over new maps. I'm Lisa Brady, Fox News. Democrats in Virginia asking the U.S. Supreme Court to invalidate last week's ruling from the state Supreme Court, which blocked new congressional maps on a procedural issue. Also just getting word that Alabama is asking the U.S. Supreme Court to intervene in a redistricting fight. And one more note from the high court, access to an abortion pill is being extended for now, at least until Thursday, while the review of restrictions on mifepristone continues. Federal health officials pushing back on concern that cuts to federal agencies may be hurting preparedness to deal with a hantavirus outbreak.
2: The Centers for Disease Control and Prevention and the Department of Health and Human Services, including, here's who Trump fired, cruise ship inspectors, port health station staff, disease detectives, and others.
1: Senate Minority Leader Chuck Schumer, Medicaid and Medicare Administrator Dr. Mehmet Oz, telling reporters,
3: the country's prepared, the CDC is focused on it, and the agency is well aware of the opportunities to actually treat this problem, not just try to prevent it in the future, but treat it if it happens now.
1: 16 U.S. citizens evacuated from the cruise ship hit by a deadly outbreak are now at a special hospital in Nebraska for monitoring. Two others at a facility in Atlanta. Discouraging words about the ceasefire with Iran.
4: After rejecting a counteroffer from Iran over the weekend, President Trump tells me the ceasefire is now on life support.
5: Where the doctor walks in and says, sir, your loved one has approximately a 1% chance of living.
4: The president calls the latest proposal from Iran totally unacceptable and garbage.
1: Fox's Jared Halpern at the White House. Until the conflict ends, the president says he would support a temporary suspension of the federal gas tax to help lower prices. Missouri Republican Senator Josh Hawley just proposing a bill that would do that. 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
11: From the WJAG and Norfolk Daily News Newsroom, I'm Bill Seifert. A federal judge on Friday denied a request for a preliminary injunction filed by a Pilger farmer who alleged the Stanton County Sheriff and his chief deputy retaliated against political opponents and improperly used public resources to support the chief deputy's campaign. The Norfolk Daily News reports in an 8-page order filed in the U.S. District Court for Nebraska, Judge Susan Bazis ruled that plaintiff Matthew Hyman failed to show a likelihood of success on the merits of his claims or demonstrate irreparable harm. Free fishing and park entry day in Nebraska is Saturday. Nebraska Game and Parks officials invite you to fish without the need to purchase a fishing or a park entry permit for the day. Anglers must observe all fishing regulations. Camping, lodging, and all other user fees will apply at state park areas. That's news from the WJAG and Norfolk Daily News Newsroom. I'm Bill Seifert. For these stories and more, go to WJAG.com.
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13: Mainly clear tonight with a slight chance for showers. Lows dip down to about 58. Southerly winds 10 to 20 miles per hour. A blend of clouds and sun. Tomorrow, slight chance for showers. Daytime highs approaching 78. I'm meteorologist Jennifer Wojcicki for News Talk WJAG AM 780 and 105.9 FM. Currently 84.
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14: Afternoon, May 11th, and this is AgriTalk. Welcome to AgriTalk. I'm your host, Michelle Rook. Well, grains ended higher on Monday in a risk on session, adding more premium with the failed peace deal with Iran and higher energy markets. The market was also positioning ahead of tomorrow's WASDE, the E15 vote in Congress, and this week's China summit. However, corn and beans are kind of up into resistance. Now, cattle ended mostly lower except for nearby contracts after talk of importing more beef and looking toppy after record calf trade last week. Now, while hogs tried to bounce off fresh lows, but will it hold? We'll have details today on AgriTalk. Joining us, Steve Georgie, president of Allendale, and later on, Terry Artek will have technical analysis. We have Jack Scoville in with Price Action Perspective right after today's market news with Hillary Mason, market analyst with Pro Farmer. Happy Monday.
15: Happy Monday, Michelle.
14: Hey, you and I were talking about, before we went on, the fact that, oh my gosh, talk about a jam-packed week for the markets. We have so many things going on that could be market-moving, don't we?
15: Absolutely. Going to be, it feels like every week is big, but this one will be especially big, I do believe. So.
14: Yeah. All right. Well, let's talk a little bit about soybeans. The one we're watching there is obviously the China summit, but what else moved the market here this week or this morning?
15: Yeah, Michelle, a big move in soy meal today. And that was largely because spreaders were liquidating soy oil longs and purchasing meal. So that was the big move in meal, obviously supported soybeans. This afternoon, USDA is going to release crop progress at 3 p.m. Central Time. And, though the big show will happen tomorrow at 11 a.m. Central Time when the agency releases its initial crop production projections for the 26-27 crop. So that's going to be our first big thing for the week. Balance sheets are also going to be updated in unison. And then after that, traders will quickly turn their focus to the Trump-Xi meeting, as you noted or mentioned, in Beijing later in the week. I think one thing's probably certain this week, and that's volatility. At the end of the week, we'll have a bookend. The NOPA will report April crush on Friday as well. So just a jam-packed week.
14: Wow.
15: Yep. So price action. July soybeans rose a nickel today to 12.13. November beans rose 5 1/4 to 11.94 3/4. July meal rose $5.10 to 324.80. And July soy oil fell 58 points to 73.74.
14: Yeah, it looked like a little meal oil spread unwinding there as well. But it's going to be interesting to see how much of the China premium we have already priced into these markets, depending on what we get out of the summit here at the end of the week. So,
15: absolutely. Absolutely.
14: All right, let's talk about the corn market. There, you believe that we're maybe putting in a little E15 premium, I think.
15: Yeah, gosh, you just have a pretty strong correlation with crude and corn. And I think anytime that happens, obviously, I think E15 is super important. As you mentioned, you know, at the start of the show, peace prospects are just a distant prospect, I think. And so that's going to keep support in this corn market, crude and corn market, ahead of this supply and demand or production and supply and demand report tomorrow. Fund managers, Michelle, they added nearly 80,000 futures and options contracts last week to a net long of over 340,000 corn contracts. So, I mean, that tells you right there. There's a pretty widespread bullish stance, and I think a lot of that, again, is just concern over domestic supplies, crude, fertilizer. There's some concerns out there. So we just had a 4 cent gain today to 475 and a quarter. December corn rose 4 and a quarter to 497 and three quarters. Tomorrow, we'll see what happens. So.
14: Yeah, we still have the double top overhanging the July corn contract, and we'll have to see if we can get up to last week's highs here in the December contract over the $5 mark. But I don't know, we got the WASD tomorrow, so we'll take these one at a time.
15: Absolutely. Yep,
14: yeah.
15: Absolutely.
14: So do you think we put in maybe just a little war premium today, or what held up that market?
15: I think so. Wheat bounced. I mean, they kind of led grains, and they bounced back after built back a portion of the risk premium that was eliminated early last week. We did see strong export inspections data and a modestly weaker U.S. dollar that lent some support. Just staying on the fund manager kick. So fund managers continue to stack up length in both hard red wheat and hard red spring futures, but soft red wheat, unsurprisingly, faced some pretty strong liquidation. Fund managers held a net short of around 10,000 contracts. So that was a net long in the previous week. So that's flipping with, again, the fading truce in the Middle East. So we had July soft red wheat up 15 cents to 634. July hard red wheat rose 10.5 cents to 686 and a quarter. And September spring wheat rose 8.5 to 708.
14: Yeah, we have taken a lot of risk premium out of that market. We have failed to mention as well, we have the Kansas Wheat Tour that goes this week and concludes on Thursday with that Kansas wheat crop estimate. And so we'll be watching that in addition to maybe some lower production here in the WASD tomorrow. So
15: yeah, all eyes on that for sure.
14: All right. Cotton market, though, is going crazy.
15: It's a beast, Michelle, and an obvious product of a prolonged period of depressed prices. Fund managers hold the largest net long and most bullish stance since early April of 2024. We had December cotton up 194 points to 87.40. That was a new contract high.
14: All right.
15: Just crazy.
14: Yeah, cattle futures setting back here on the day, except for the nearby.
15: Cattle futures retreated from intraday highs as the Trump administration announced the U.S. will allow more foreign-produced beef at lower tariffs. The temporarily lower beef import tariffs is set to begin as soon as Monday. The news certainly overshadowed last week's average cash cattle trade, which was a new record at $258.52. That was up $3.50 from the previous week. June live cattle fell 55 cents to $243.55. October live cattle fell 162.5 to $236.67.5. And August feeders fell 192.5 to 362.30.
14: All right. And June hogs were up $1.60 on the day. Hillary Mason joining us with Pro Farmer. Jack Scoville from the Price Futures Group is in with Price Action Perspective. Well, back kind of trading some of these war headlines today, Jack.
16: Well, yeah, I'd say that was supporting the corn and the soybeans, especially. The wheat seemed to be about something else. I think foreign and domestic supporting the wheat market, some reports of some frosts over in Russia and perhaps this week in Northern Europe helping the wheat scenario quite a bit. But definitely the war, the president stating over the weekend that what Iran had presented was not acceptable, and threatening to start hostilities again. Definitely supporting the crude oil market and lending some support to the beans and the corn.
14: We had a lot of news coming out this week. The WASD, the China summit, E15 vote. What does the market focus on in your mind?
16: I'd say for right now, we're looking at the WASD report, but I don't think that's going to be a big market mover in through here. I think we're going to be focusing mostly on what goes on with Trump and President Xi over in China. That'll be a major focus, especially for the soybeans. And hopefully the E15 will be supportive to the corn as well.
14: Yeah. Any early expectations on the China summit?
16: I personally don't think that anything much is going to happen there. I don't see that the Chinese are really willing to give in too much to President Trump. The president, our president's been so erratic lately that it's really hard to decide what to do with him.
14: Okay.
16: And I think that'll hinder the negotiation.
14: Appreciate it. Jack Scoville of the Price Futures Group. When we come back, Steve Georgie with Allendale joins us with our analysis here on AgriTalk.
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8: And welcome back to AgriTalk. I'm Michelle Rook, our guest analyst today, Steve Georgie, president of Allendale. So good to talk with you, Steve. It's been a little while.
9: Absolutely, Michelle. So glad to be on today. Thank you for having me as well.
8: Yeah, I'm excited to get into all of this, and what a wild week it's going to be. I know volatility is probably going to be large this week. Today kind of felt like a risk-on day. Money may be coming back into the grains because of some of these headlines tied to the war and energy prices.
9: Yeah. You know, and that's, Michelle, it's one of those things. It's here to stay, right? We're just kind of getting into this. We might have another 3 years of this headline trading.
8: Don't say it.
9: But, you know, but it's true. And that's the thing that I think we got to kind of prepare ourselves, is you and I kind of discuss this and kind of dive into some of the fundamental things. We can't, as to your point, we can't forget about that market volatility and almost that extra person in the room that as soon as something sparks across the newswire, the market's going to go and the funds are ready to do that. So, and we've seen it. We've seen it here lately. Crude oil's higher. Guess what? The grains are higher. So here we are kind of watching that relationship for now.
8: Although it's interesting, Steve, because just a couple of months ago before the war, we did not have the funds necessarily participating in our market. We kept looking for some sort of spark or catalyst to get them in there, and boy, we found it, didn't we?
9: You know, and it is amazing, right? When you look at it, all it takes is a little bit of maybe some jostling between pieces, especially when you talk about energy, right? You start talking about the impacts maybe of ethanol, or you start talking about energy in a bigger, longer-term picture, maybe that geopolitical-type picture where crude oil starts to get going, the excitement from the funds want to follow that money. And so it's just kind of go. And then it's this balloon into other things, right? And so we do have to be very cautious of that. Because you got an administration right now that's really trying to put a cap

0: on energies, right? You get a bullish story or a reactive type story, but then you have our administration that's drill, baby, drill, right? And kind of what we're doing. You've got Trump that really wants to keep lower gas prices, and right now that's just not happening. But you have the funds and that big energy, right? The fund energy that's really kind of pushing things, and it's certainly attached itself to that corn market. You know, when you look at fund positioning and where they're currently at, well, we do need to be careful. What happens when? It's not an if. It's a when that ball starts to tip, or maybe we've played in this game long enough, and you start to see the reaction. That's when things could get interesting, especially in the grains as well. And we need to be ready for that.
1: All right, Steve. So since you hit on that, the funds have been buying perhaps on inflation fears. You mentioned the money flow. So managed money last week bought almost 80,000 contracts of corn. And I think as of Tuesday, depending on whether you use futures or futures and options, long, like over 344,000 contracts. That's not a record. Do you think they keep adding to that position here?
0: You know, and I'm it's a good analyst. I'm going to defer this, right? If we see crude oil find some energy to take out those recent highs, yes, you probably are going to see that in the grain markets too. You know, and it's one of those where can this energy continue? Because if it does, like you said, we saw the aggressive buying that we've had over the last several weeks. You know, last time we've seen this attachment to crude oil, let's just say this was in 2008, June of 08, when we had crude oil that just kind of, it was melting higher at that point, and it was just going. And you saw the funds kind of attaching itself, and it was going. Crude ran to 140 some odd dollars a barrel that day. You had new highs being made and that continue push into the grains. So be careful on that. But we saw what happened after that, right? We don't have to, you can only say 08 so many times without saying, hey, what happened after that? But that energy comes out just as quick. And Michelle, we've got to be very cognizant of that.
1: Right. So the soybeans, the funds have in that entire complex extended to almost record long position with the three legs combined. But a lot of that has been pushed not only by soybean oil and what we just talked about with the energy, but it feels like we are pricing in a lot of hopes about what comes out of the summit here on Thursday and Friday. How much of that do you think is already priced into this market?
0: Yeah, that's a great, I think, short answer, probably a lot of it. I think we need to be very cautious in soybeans. You know, we do not have a price advantage over Brazil right now. They do. We are going to see a report tomorrow that we're still going to see okay numbers. Yes, we might have a slight increase as far as carry out on old crop, new crop numbers, kind of the same. But tomorrow's report's literally going to have the acreage numbers that we had. We're going to use trendline yields, but what do we do from there? Do we really think that we're going to have that same amount of acres? We had questions on that where maybe we get beans to add acres here as we continue along. That's going to make our number even bigger. So instead of 355 million carryout, we could be reaching 400. So when we talk about this energy for soybeans sitting near this $12 area, I think we just need to be cautious on that. There is a lot of backing that's coming with President Trump. President Xi is supposed to meet here Wednesday. There's going to be, how many times do we get that euphoria first and then disappointment second, right?
1: Yep. By the rumors, sell the fact.
0: Be careful on that. And that's just what I'm saying is that I feel like that energy probably is already in that market.
1: Yeah. And of course, there was a lot of confusion out of the late October meeting over in Busan, and we're still confused about a lot of that. But there was news, not reports, but I guess market talk on Friday that perhaps China was in saying they were going to buy maybe 12 to 13 million metric tons additional for the calendar year. Well, if they do that, that would be pretty disappointing, wouldn't it?
0: Yes. See? But that's why the market's not really taking that into effect. It's almost the reaction first. Hey, they're buying. Really? But when you really dive into the numbers, it is disappointing. And I think we're kind of going to get into that disappointing type phase here. You get through this report, you get past this meeting, and then what? You know, reality is going to have to set in at some point, and I think it's rather soon. And so we do have to be careful in soybeans.
1: Yeah, for sure. And exports continue to run old crop behind last year's pace. you know, by 28% or in that vicinity.
0: Yeah.
1: But what does USDA use for new crop balance sheet exports to China, do you think, here in the report tomorrow?
0: That's a great question. I do not have that breakdown in front of me, but that is a good question. Are they going to keep that? Are they going to make the adjustment lower, which we assume we're going to see? They don't need our beans. And like I said to start this segment here, we're not the cheapest around. We'd still lose that advantage to Brazil. So are they doing us a favor? How many times has China done us a favor? So just something to keep in mind here. I don't know what number they're going to use on that on this report. This report is kind of a, hey, let's take last year's numbers. Let's move it over here. It's purely a start to new crop. And I feel like that's what we're going to see tomorrow. They're just going to take wherever the numbers are. They're going to move it right over. They're going to add acreage. They're going to put trend line yields in. We're going to see a number close to 350, 355 million is what the trade is expecting as far as carryout. And that's not with an adjustment for export sales. And that's not with an adjustment of yield where we think we might get more acres here by the end of June.
1: If we're talking about soybeans, do we see an increase in South American numbers at all?
0: You know, we could. And this is where when we look at that, you look at the numbers where we were last year to this year. If it is, I think it's more of a minimal type number. I don't see it being a big impact. You know, we could talk corn numbers currently. There's still a big discrepancy on the balance sheet between USDA and Brazil's corn number. There's still a massive discrepancy there that needs to come into to play. But do we see it tomorrow, Michelle? I'm not quite sure. And this is just where I think tomorrow's report, I don't look for a lot of big changes, at least out of corn and beans. But it could be here as we get closer to that end of June quarterly stock number that typically will change your balance sheet pretty quickly.
1: Well, Steve, you mentioned the discrepancy between the USDA and the Brazilian corn number, but Argentina is pretty large, too. I mean, Buenos Aires Grain Exchange has them up to 67 million metric tons. We're not even close to that.
0: No, USDA still sits at 52. And you're like, okay, but when do they recognize that, right? And this is the game USDA is going to continue to play. So if we're going to talk about some of these global numbers, when you look at just the world ending stocks as a whole, you're not looking at a very drastic change. Will there be some changes here and there? Yes. And that's why to say, hey, this excitement that we're going to see, or call it euphoria for corn and beans, anything past where we're currently at, Michelle, I think it's going to be kind of tough to draw that story without the back of energies. You don't really have the story there to really kind of push it, at least for corn and for soybeans. But wheat may be a different animal, but it does look like right now, you know, we kind of have to watch that as far as corn and beans.
1: Okay. When we come back, I want to dig a little bit into the wheat balance sheets, or at least the production numbers for tomorrow, and also touch on new crop production on corn. It could be almost a billion bushels lower than last year, and if that's going to make a difference or not. Steve Georgie is joining us with analysis from Allendale. We'll be back with AgriTalk in a moment.
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1: 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July beans up a nickel at 12.13. November up 5 1/4 at 11.94 3/4. July meal was up $5.10. July soybean oil fell down 58 points, 73.74. July corn futures 4 cents higher, 4.75 1/4. Dease corn up 4 1/4 at 4.97 3/4. July SRW wheat 15 cents better at 634. July HRW wheat up 10.5 at 686 1/4. September spring wheat up 8.5 at 708. December cotton up 194 points to 87.40, another new contract high. June live cattle futures fell 55 cents to 43.55, with October down 162.5 to 36.67.5. August feeders down 192.5 362.30, and June hogs up $160, $100.22.5. For more, go to
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10: Mainly clear tonight with a slight chance for showers. Lows dip down to about 58. Southerly winds 10 to 20 miles per hour. A blend of clouds and sun. Tomorrow, slight chance for showers. Daytime highs approaching 78. I'm meteorologist Jennifer Wojcicki for News Talk WJAG AM 780 and 105.9 FM. 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
1: And welcome back to AgriTalk. I'm your host, Michelle Rook. Steve Georgie, president of Allendale, joining us with our analysis today. We've been talking about all of the market-moving events here this week with Steve, and one of those, tomorrow's WASDE report. It's the first time we get new crop balance sheets. And Steve, you mentioned USDA will take the carry in, put it right over into the new crop balance sheets, but still we're looking at, on corn, maybe a billion bushels less production than we saw a year ago, but it's not going to do a whole lot to move market prices because we're not going to get too much under 2 billion with the ending stocks, right?
0: That's exactly right. You know, when you look at that, and you're right, you're going to have a billion bushel less as far as production. The carry-in will be higher, right? We have bigger crops, 17 billion bushel, all the things. So the carry-in will be higher. But some of the things that we do have to understand is that now we're going to start dipping below that 2 billion, magical 2 billion threshold. Call it a 1.9 carry out right now. Still a lot of corn. But what's going to happen here, though, that we really need to pay attention to is that it could keep volatility. Right, it could keep volatility as we go into summer. What do we look like through pollination? How does that look? Is it too hot, too dry, too cold, too wet? However it has to be, that is going to start pumping that into it, because then we'll start talking about yields. If we start talking a decline in trend line yields, that kind of sparks that powder keg one more time, right, and throws a little match onto that fire that already shows that these funds and maybe outside money, Michelle, really likes to be involved this year. And that might spark some kind of buying again. So we do have to watch that as we go through. But as of right now, when you look at that carryout number, a 1.9 carryout does not scare me. It's not going to scare the market either. But when we're hovering around $5, we do have to be careful. Let's say it goes the other way, Michelle, and we start adding anchors. Uh-oh. Right? So here we are into this $5 number, pretty close to it here. We're above most people's break-evens as well. We might want to be looking at trying to find ways to defend this number versus starting to get on that bull wagon as well.
1: Well, you got to believe, though, that acres perhaps have gone down since we did the prospective plantings report, especially with what's happened with fertilizer prices and fuel and everything else. So perhaps this is the high water mark, you think?
0: You know, maybe. Okay. And it could, right? But I think the caution there, right, is that when you look at planting progress and you look at all this stuff, because these are all numbers that the USDA kind of throws in, planting progress, we're right on pace. We're actually a little bit ahead. If you really look at it, when we get that far ahead or if we see good planting pace for corn, that's usually throw me another bag. We're going again.
1: True.
0: And we start increasing acres versus decreasing them.
1: For sure.
0: It's just something that we're going to have to play that game here as we go and we get closer to that end of June number. And what does USDA do at that point?
1: Okay, let's talk about wheat because production for all wheat, some of the average trade guesses have us down almost 2.5 billion bushels from last year. That's a pretty big cut. Do you think that's warranted with what we know about what's been going on with the HRW crop?
0: I do. I do think it's warranted. You know, you look at wheat, and it is a bigger deal, right? It is. It's hot and dry, and it's all the things. And we've got some things that have to be talked about and discussed yet as we move forward on wheat. But, you know, bigger thing is that how long are they going to continue with this? Now, let's talk price for a hot minute, though. You know, we have put in a lot of emotion behind this already. You're going to see these ending stock numbers. You're going to see a decline, and we know that. You're also going to start to see, maybe watch that global side as well. We know Canada's having some problems. Argentina's having some issues. Australia. And so some of these other wheat producers are having a little bit issues as well. That's going to take down that global number. But the thing is, though, Michelle, when you still look at a new crop number as a whole, not just that, you know, not just that hard red winter area, but if you're taking it as a whole, you're going to see that number, 388 million. That's not tight enough to really take that next go, you know, unless you start to see that number drop or start to see some kind of flare there. But KC has increased over Chicago. We've seen that spread really go. That's showing us the issues that are out there in that area. And so be careful on that. That spread has already gotten widened out. To get a lot wider, we're going to need to see some continued problems. But it is something, though, that spread, I feel like, has probably already moved.
1: Yeah, for sure. It got pretty wide there. And we also have the Kansas Wheat Tour. We'll get conclusions on production on Thursday. Do you think that will move the market, or, again, is that priced in?
0: I think this week it will be watched, right? But as you get into Wednesday, Thursday, they're going to get into that dry areas. Tonight around 8 o'clock, that's what it was last year, around 8 o'clock, you're going to start to see some of the numbers filter in. And then usually Monday was a little bit later, 8 o'clock, and then 5 to 6 o'clock, the next few days, the numbers will start coming out. And so we do have to watch that. It is going to be the first eyes, kind of boots on the ground, if you will, of what it looks like. And I think everyone is expecting to see some pretty terrible numbers, and I wouldn't be surprised to kind of see that as it wraps up there on that Wednesday, Thursday.
1: For sure. Well, we're going to have folks from Kansas Wheat on Thursday, and so we'll get a summary at that point. The other thing we're watching, E15, Congress is expected, or the House is expected, to vote on that on Wednesday. Do you think that's another thing that the funds have been buying is optimism that that's going to finally pass?
0: You know, I think so, right? The word in which I've been hearing is kind of that hopium, right? Instead of optimism, maybe optimism. But it is one of those things, Michelle, where it's like, you know, do we kick the can again? Does this administration finally do it? I don't know. Does it, and how much does it really move the needle? But there is some hope behind it with, like you said, outside managed money to kind of come in, move in there. E15 would be great. It would be great for the Corn Bowls, that's for sure. But if it's not fed, if we don't continue to feed the bull, what happens, right? And that market starts to find a different direction. And so it's just one of those things that will it finally pass right now? Will this administration continue to kick the can? I don't know. But I do feel like, you know, if that does not pass or we don't get the excitement, we've already built it in and we've got to be careful with that.
1: Yeah, that is for sure. But boy, in this environment, if you can't pass it now, I don't know when you're going to. Boy,
0: I totally agree with you.
1: Yeah, we have every reason to pass it at this point in time for sure. Finally, let's talk a little bit about the cattle market, because we had record cash trade last week and we actually had a lower weekly closes. Today we try to recover, and then what, you throw the news from the president that, hey, we're going to bring more imports in. Is that what squashed the market this morning?
0: That is. That was kind of the talk, right? Fundamentally, we know the market's still strong, at least until we get the next cattle on feed report or we start seeing heifer retention, right? And it's been that, and we've known that from a fundamental side. But the headline trading, as you and I started and kicked off the program talking about what we're doing at crude oil, right? Everybody is watching that powder keg. And when you talk about what Trump's looking at doing, bringing in some of this, you know, ground beef, steak and ground beef from overseas, is this going to be a huge effort? I'm not sure. But what it does is release some of that pressure. When you looked at the trading today, you had that front month that was up, and then kind of as you went toward the back months, we saw pressure. So it was almost like we still have this issue at hand, but we're getting ready, Michelle, in order to see some kind of fundamental change as we move past and go into the next several months. And so will this matter to the market? I'm not sure, but it's a story in which the funds, the bigger managed money, maybe we start to see them come out of some of these contracts and positions, and we do see that pressure, just like we saw kind of these back months here. But what's the next headline? I'm not quite sure.
1: Well, the funds don't want to fight that, obviously, that headline, or they don't want to fight the government if they're going to take efforts to lower beef prices. Funds and the Commitment of Traders report futures only, I think, was like 138,000 contracts. It went up as of last Tuesday. So the funds, do they defend this, or are they actually starting to get out, do you think?
0: I do feel like I think we got to be careful on that, right? They've been long for quite a while. As I mentioned about this cattle on feed report and whatever it is moving forward, it's going to be, are we holding back heifers? We're hearing talks out there from some of our cattle guys that, hey, maybe we have held back some cattle. Do we see that? Does the USDA recognize it? Does it not? What? I don't know. But I think some of the other impacts, though, Michelle, is the fact that we are now starting to see some bearish talk again in the media. We know how fast the wind comes out of the sails when it does. I think we need to be careful here. The bullish argument and the bullish story may be set aside for now until we get another setback, and we might see that here more in the short term.
1: So, Steve, one thing we didn't talk about on grains, I know you wanted to talk about, so sorry I got a little disjointed here, but you wanted to talk about the seasonals.
0: Yeah, you know, it's just something that we do need to kind of pay attention to, right, on these seasonals. I feel like when you look at where we've been, and how long these funds are, and it's specifically for corn. And we take out maybe 2011, 2012, because those were weather rallies. But when you look at some of this, 2021 and 22, when we had similar carry out, markets did what we did, we need to be careful. China coming in, buying a bunch in 21, we saw that kind of push the market. And we made a peak right now, end of May, on this for 20 in 21 and also in 22. That was the Russia-Ukraine war, right? So you had this big euphoria and then it kind of fell apart. And so that is where I wanted to talk about some of the seasonals here. We've got to be careful. We may be shifting where we typically get that peak around that June 15th, 18th time period for corn, maybe a little bit later here on beans. But have we shifted that earlier this year? When you look at some similar years, I feel like, Michelle, we need to be very careful with that. And I feel like we may have shifted that a little bit closer only because we've got a lot of reasons that the funds have bought into this and we need to be careful as we go forth. So I think we might be getting close here. This report tomorrow, is it going to be a kicker? I don't know, but we're going to get reminded of big carry out numbers again. So just be careful as we go through that.
1: Okay. We'll have you on soon. Thanks again, Steve.
0: You bet. Thank you guys. Thanks for everything.
1: Steve Georgi with Allendale. When we come back, Carrie Artek, Artek Advisory, WickedStocks.com, joins us with some technical analysis here in AgriTalk.
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24: 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Growers are already thinking about the inputs for next year. What do you want them thinking about?
25: You know what? You're exactly right. We're coming off with yields, and we're already thinking about next year, and you're already thinking seed, right? Hey, what am I going to plant? Where am I going to plant it? But the one thing I want you thinking about while you're thinking about seed is, what are you putting in your hopper box? Are you putting your talc graphite ratio, 80-20 talc graphite ratio? Well, if you're doing that, you ought to be adding Quick Shot to it and get that little Quick Shot of nutrition, because what we have, Chip, is a new product for us. We're extremely excited about it. It's a dual-purpose fluency agent that you put in your hopper box where you get that little Quick Shot of nutrition to go along with it.
24: Well, this is intriguing. Tell me more about Quick Shot.
25: Yes, sir. So, again, it's that typical 80-20 talc graphite ratio, but you're also going to get some nitrogen, some phosphorus, which we also know is so important, right, for root development, root growth early on, and then a little bit of zinc, some potassium, some sulfur, a little manganese, and copper. But we know how important those two main ingredients, especially on corn, phosphorus and zinc early on, when it's not really available during those cold, you know, wet soils that we have early on in planting. So if you can get that right on the seed, what's a better way to get it than just do it right there when you're putting in your seed into your hopper box?
24: All right. Talk to me about the ROI. What kind of results have you seen with Quick Shot?
25: We're seeing a 7-bushel increase on corn just using that in. 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And also, if you're buying your seed from Helena, we're going to give it to you right there when we deliver the seed. It'll be right there on the pallet with it.
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1: And welcome back on a Monday here on AgriTalk. And joining us, our regular Monday feature on technicals, Kerry Artek of Artek Advisory and Wicked Stocks. Good to have you back, Kerry. I'm really interested to talk about July corn. I know that's where you're going to start today because of all of the talk last week about last week's double top in July corn right up at that 487 and a half mark.
2: That's right. We did double top there. Exactly. Now, there's an intermediate low. So you've got a double top at 487 and a half. The low inside of those two highs, which are about 6 weeks apart, is a 448 half. I'm also looking at 441 and a quarter. That's a one-year channel bottom. If you go to a weekly continuation chart, you've got a low from like last July or August, about a year in the making. And the most extreme channel support you can create off of that whole series of highs and lows comes in at 441 and a quarter this week, climbing ever so gradually. If given the opportunity, that is a great area to buy because I do think that the broader corn market remains in a stable, even bullish framework above 441 and a quarter. I have long-term resistance around 522 that I've been telling my subscribers at Artek Advisory that you just might be able to anticipate over the next 3 to 5 months as a summer high perhaps. As long as we're above 441 and a quarter, that is a clear reality. And you could even say a likelihood. Now, I would also like to see us close above that 487 half double top. I think even closing up back above 478 half looks constructive. So we're telling subscribers that closing back above 478 half, an area that we approach today, if we can close above that during the week, I think that the triple top is very rare, you know, compared to the double top. So it is as if you're reapproaching a double top. Be careful selling it because it probably will be violated. So the question is, where do you get long before all that? And for us, it's above 478 half. So if we can close any day this week above 478 half July corn, I see like $5 over the next 2 to 3 weeks. That could take us into July expiration. And I think the broader market, like September contract, could actually see 522 as we move into July, August activity. That could be an annual high. So 441 and a quarter is the base for all of that. If we close below 441 and a quarter in the coming weeks, I think we actually have a good high for the year. And I could see us unwind all the way back to that 385 even August 24 low within 2 to 3 months, 3 to 5 months. There's just a lot of support there all the way down to 375 that could capture an annual low. I don't think it's even worth talking about unless we close below 441 and a quarter. On to the lean hog market. June has been testing an important level on the weekly chart around 99.5. We slipped below it last week, but we are right there. It is a floor of support. If we close below 99.5 this week, this Friday, I see, you know, 88.5 as likely, another 11 handles south. I don't know if the June contract would do that. That would not be likely. It could be the August contract, perhaps. But, you know, if you're looking at the lean hog complex, as we get into July, August, you've got like 104, 105, and then we drop into the low 90s by October. So the timing of all this is important. Holding above 99.5, I think June could see 104 and a quarter by its expiration. And I do think that that August contract could see 114.75, which sounds like a lot, but we've had a 36-point swing in the lean hog markets over the last year. So, you know, for the August contract to rally 10 handles from here is not a big stretch. And that is a significant long-term resistance area for the broader market. On the other hand, closing below 99.5, once again, 88.5 becomes a 2 to 3 month target where the broader market, including those back contracts like October, could actually find support through the rest of the year. And finally, I'm just giving an update on Tesla. We're reaching our objective that I've mentioned on your show, I think, once or twice, and that is around 444.99. We're above that or right at it right now. We pushed through that today. If we close today, this week, Friday, above 444.99, it's a rising channel top, then I think we see the December high of 498.83 within about maybe 3 to 5 weeks. And as we continue into later year, there's a six-year channel top at 542. That would be an all-time high for Tesla. If we close this week, Friday, above 444.99, it is go long, stay long Tesla into later year. Until then, this is an area we can fall back and by the end of June, July, find ourselves back in the 350. So we're at a significant pivot point for Tesla.
1: All right. I want you to do cotton at some point on the show.
2: Well, if we close this week above 87.41, that's a 5/8 Fibonacci. I see 95 even. That's a long-term target for us anyway. 95 even is a three-year channel top, and I think that's likely to be tested here in the coming weeks. That could be an annual high.
1: Well, we've had new contract highs, it seems like, almost every other day, and
2: it's
1: I think we've been
2: rally.
1: Up now 9 weeks in a row. So
2: yeah, it
1: that's
2: really
1: a pretty
2: is.
1: Good-looking chart, isn't it?
2: Fantastic, I know. Yeah, we've had a buy signal since above about 6,900. We weren't anticipating 87 handle resistance, but here we are, and I think 95 is likely before this is all said and done.
1: But you kind of expect that when you've been at those lower levels for so long, when you finally
2: yes.
1: get a breakout, it's pretty explosive. Then,
2: absolutely.
1: Right?
2: As cotton can do, we were in this protracted narrow range for about a year, and we popped our head above that horizontal channel top, and off we go. It's a long-term rounding bottom that took several years to play out.
1: All right. Well, I'm hoping we'll talk more about it because
2: yeah,
1: cotton...
2: I'll make a note. We'll talk about it next week,
1: yeah.
2: cotton for sure.
1: Especially because the cotton guys have been seeing depressed prices for so long. It's
2: right.
1: fun to give them a little optimism here for sure.
2: Absolutely.
1: All right.
2: Okay, great. Thanks,
1: Michelle. If you need more information, you can contact Carrie at
2: rtechadvisory.com.
1: Yep,
2: on the stock side is wickedstocks.com. Thank you very much.
1: All right. Appreciate it. And again, that is Carrie Artek with Artek Advisory and wickedstocks.com. He'll be back next Monday. 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This morning, I talked to Brad Quim of KKV Trading. 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Scott Davis with Bullpen Trading right ahead of that May WASDE we talked about earlier. And back here at 2:06 tomorrow, our guest will be Brian Grady with Comstock Investments. He's going to have analysis of the May WASDE report. Kirk Hinz has ag weather, and so we will be back here at 2:06 tomorrow on AgriTalk PM. 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
8: I'm Lee Silicera, Fox News. President Trump reacting to the latest response from Iran to the U.S. peace proposal.
9: I didn't even finish reading it. I said, I'm not going to waste my time reading it. I would say it's one of the weakest right now. It's on life support.
8: The president has warned bombings would resume if there is no deal with Iran that includes Tehran's inability to obtain a nuclear weapon. On gas prices, the president has a plan to bring them down.
10: At least while the war with Iran continues to rattle the oil market, President Trump says he wants a suspension of the federal gas tax.
9: You know, it's a small percentage, but it's, you know, it's still money.
10: The federal tax on gasoline is just over 18 cents per gallon and would require action from Congress to suspend it. But there has been legislation introduced by both Republicans and Democrats to do just that. Still, President Trump says gas prices will drop quickly once the war is over and the vital Strait of Hormuz reopened.
8: Fox's Jared Halpern at the White House. Wall Street now gained 95. The Nasdaq added 27. The S&P plus 13 as oil prices rose over $100 a barrel as the Iran conflict drags on. Two passengers traveling together on the cruise ship infected with hantavirus have been transported to Emory University in Atlanta. The rest taken to a hospital in Nebraska.
11: The remaining 15 passengers are staying in more hotel-like accommodations here at Nebraska Medical Center for observation, and health officials say these safety protocols will keep the risk of the disease spreading to the general public very low.
8: Fox's Jonathan Seri in Omaha. Three people on board the ship died. Virginia Democrats have filed an emergency appeal with the U.S. Supreme Court seeking to stop a lower court ruling invalidating their redrawn congressional maps, and the high court leaving a woman's access to a widely used abortion pill untouched until at least Thursday. 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
16: From the WJAG and Norfolk Daily News Newsroom, I'm Bill Seifert. 16 people from the hantavirus-hit cruise ship are being housed at the University of Nebraska Medical Center in Omaha. Norfolk State Senator Rob Dover was briefed on the transport by Governor Jim Pillen today. Dover told News Talk WJAG how the patients are being housed.
18: It's set up to where they have like a national quarantine unit, and then they have the biocontainment unit. So 15 individuals at UNMC are in the national quarantine, so they're all asymptomatic, basically no symptoms, nothing showing up on them. And one's in the biocontainment unit, and that's due to they had conflicting tests on the ship. One was negative, one was positive, so just being careful with that. Mm-hmm. But he's also asymptomatic, so he seems to be fine. He's just resting or whatever. There are no Nebraskans among those quarantined or any in the surrounding states.
16: Dover has said the patients arrived in Omaha around 5 a.m. today and were transported by emergency personnel to UNMC. That's news from the WJAG and Norfolk Daily News Newsroom. I'm Bill Seifert. For these stories and more, go to WJAG.com.
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19: Mainly clear tonight with a slight chance for showers. Lows get down to about 58. Southerly winds 10 to 20 miles per hour. A blend of clouds and sun. Tomorrow, slight chance for showers. Daytime highs approaching 78. I'm meteorologist Jennifer Wojcicki for News Talk WJAG AM 780 and 105.9 FM. Currently 86.
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0: You can find me at Lydia News, LIDIANEWS, Lydia News. Lydia Serrani, because it's hard to say my last name. It's ethnic Albanian. It's my husband's last name. But yes, Jesse Kelly got some well-deserved time off, and I'm filling in for him right here in Midtown Manhattan studios of New York City. And I'm looking online right now, and they're talking about three New Yorkers among 18 quarantined after deadly hantavirus outbreak on cruise ship. And they are being quarantined in Nebraska and Atlanta due to this virus that's spread by rat and saliva. It's not like COVID. I'm looking at Fox News and people are freaking out over it. Health officials monitoring residents, you name it. But I think the big story today is Iran. I get in trouble because I say Iran and they're like, it's Iran. It's like, you know what? You know the song, and Iran. So I say Iran. I know I flip flopping back. So if I offend you that I say Iran, then whatever. I don't care. So Iran, President Trump says that ceasefire is on life support. I'm kind of sick of hearing about this war. I'm concerned why we went there in the first place. But I am trusting the President of the United States when he is telling us that they have nuclear capabilities and wanted to blow us up, and after, 40 years of them, chanting death to America, decades of it, and calling us the great Satan, that we kind of have to take them for their word. And I remember everybody being so upset. I woke up on Easter Sunday. I have a show on Newsmax Saturdays at 5 p.m. Eastern and then Sundays at noon. I took off Sunday, Easter Sunday, and I woke up that morning and I saw that President Trump had posted Truth Social saying that he was going to blow up their civilization. And everyone was so upset. Oh, my God, how could he say that? It's Easter Sunday. They wish us dead all the time for, 47 years. They've been calling us Satan. So what? He's meeting them at their level. But the good news is President Trump is saying that he might have some relief at the pump, that there'll be a relief, the gas tax. He might suspend the gas tax. And, you know, God forbid any of these governors would do that. So maybe that's some good news there, right? And then the other news is that President Trump is saying, now, I don't know if he was joking or not, because you kind of have to, sometimes he just says things just to, get a rise out of people, just to get some coverage, because at the end of the day, he is, the consummate performer, and he knows how to get a headline. He knows how to make good TV. Don't forget The Apprentice, right? It was a great show. He had, millions and millions of viewers. And he said that he wants to possibly make Venezuela the 51st state. So that to me is pretty interesting. The 51st state there. Let me. I'm going to pull up what he said to Fox News's John Roberts. Let's see here. Trump reveals he is seriously looking to bring Venezuela in as America's 51st state. Let me look at this tweet right here. Let's see. They have tons of oil. Yeah. Yeah, they have a lot of oil. So we'll see. I mean, that would be pretty cool. Why not? It's adding that there is $40 trillion in oil there. And Venezuela, they love Trump. They love Trump. Oh, as we speak, I see some entertainers, some rappers. You never know what you're going to see here at the iHeart Studios, Premier Networks, in Midtown Manhattan, New York City. And then later on in the show, I'll be talking about AOC. She's a moron. She doesn't even know basic history. The fact that this woman is a member of Congress is astounding to me, just how stupid she is. I can't say the R word. I might offend some people, but that's what she is. She, and the fact that she's a Democrat darling and people say that she should be the next president of the United States, it really is astounding to me. I'm going to play a clip from her. Do we have it, Chris? I'm going to play clip number 6, Representative AOC, and what she calls the real reason for the American Revolution. Take a listen, clip 6.
1: America was founded. You look at Thomas Jefferson writing Madison in revolt of British aristocracy. The American Revolution was against the billionaires of their time. And we are declaring independence from such an extreme marriage of wealth and power and the state that the voices of everyday people did not exist.
0: She is such a moron. She doesn't even make any sense saying that the American Revolutionary War was against the billionaires of their time. She doesn't know basic history. She doesn't know about freedom. She doesn't know about religious freedom. And for all of their, I hate the rich, tax the rich, attacking. Do you know here in New York City, the top 1% of the population, the top 1%ers of the high earners are responsible for almost 50% of the revenue. 50%. So they're already paying their fair share. When you think about it, you hear like, well, the pied-à-terre tax, which is a second home, and it's $5 million, and let them pay their fair share. You look at the grand scheme of things, they're paying their fair share. And don't blame the person, blame the tax code. And the Democrats have been in power a lot longer than Donald Trump has been in power. So why didn't they fix the tax code if they're so upset? The answer is not simply to raise the taxes. It is to fix the tax code. I personally know of one billionaire. I actually know of a billionaire. And he got a COVID relief check. He got one and I didn't. And I would say to him, you probably know who I'm talking about if you ever listened to me on the radio before. He, again, this is Lydia Serrani at Lydia News, L-I-D-I-A-N-E-W-S. So you put two and two together who I'm talking about. But he, and I would say to him, don't announce that you got a check back. And he said, oh, I'm going to frame it. I think it's cute. And here, I make nowhere, anywhere near what this guy made. And he got a COVID relief check. So the tax code is a mess. It's a mess. So don't blame the rich for being rich. And then AOC says you can't earn $1 billion. Of course you can earn $1 billion. And that's the problem with our country. As somebody who is a first generation American, my parents came here with absolutely nothing. They in the mountains of like now what is known as Montenegro, Albania, back in the day, Yugoslavia, under the blanket of communism, and they came to America because my mother said it was either stay and starve or come to America and thrive. Capitalism. That's hard work. Saving your money. That is what makes America great. That is what makes you successful. And yet here in the United States, my mom just said it to me before. She went to the doctor. She had this huge copay. She's on Medicare. She said to me, I would be better off if I didn't work for 50 years and I had no money and had no savings and didn't pay into my insurance and I was on Medicaid and I was indigent and I would get everything for free. And that is what is wrong with this country. We demonize success and we incentivize failure. People that live in the projects, if you start making too much money, you know, the subsidized housing, then they become ineligible instead of us incentivizing and saying, well, if you make more money or you go to school or you get this degree, you get that, we'll get this, we'll help you do that. So then that's why they're like, well, I don't want to get a better job because I don't want to lose the free apartment. I don't want to make more money because then I won't get the food stamps I want. And that's called slavery. Right? And that's what the Democrats want. They want to keep the people down. They want to keep them beholden to them. They want that class system. They want the divide. Divide and conquer, right? I mean, that's what the Democrat rule is all about. And like President Trump was asked today, listen, how do we prevent, you know, all the good things that you're doing right now, especially when it comes to the border, from it reverting back to what it was under Joe Biden, where we had millions. I mean, we don't even know yet how many people invaded our country, right? He said, vote Republican. And that's all you can do. Vote, vote, vote. I'm Lydia Serrani, in for Jesse Kelly, at Lydia News, L-I-D-I-A-N-E-W-S. 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Don't go anywhere. 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
5: 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It was a quiet day on the economic calendar, with existing home sales for April the only major release and results in line with expectations, as existing home sales were little changed from the March reading. However, investors will be watching the April Consumer Price Index report tomorrow, followed by April retail sales on Thursday, to assess the latest trends in inflation and consumer spending. The Dow closed up 95 points at 49,704. The Nasdaq closed up 27 points at 26,274. And the S&P 500 closed up 14 points at 7,413. In commodity markets, the price of crude oil was up $2.72 at $98.10, and the spot price of gold was up $9.30 at $4,740. In stocks of local interest, Archer Daniels, 79.84, up 2.18, Conagra Brands, 13.93, down 0.20, McDonald's, 274.60, down 1.15, Merck & Co., 111.28, down 0.10. Microsoft, 412.66, down 2.46. Nucor, 232, up 4.50. PepsiCo, 149.41, down 5.21. Pfizer Incorporated, 25.81, up 0.13. Tyson Foods, 67.08, down 1.30. Union Pacific, 263.35, down 1.30. Walmart, 127.59, down 2.84. Apple Incorporated, 292.68, down 0.37. Berkshire Class B, 479.55, up 3.61. Cardinal Health, 182.50, down 1.15. Fastenal, 48.30, down 0.87. And Medtronic PLC, 74.54, down 1.61. 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

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Welcome back to the Jesse Kelly Show. I am Lydia Serrano. You can follow me on social media at Lydia News, LIDIANEWS. I'm on Instagram. I'm on Facebook. I'm even on TikTok, even though I don't really know how to use it. I get a lot of my news from social media. I feel like I try to watch, and you would think because I'm on the news, I work for Newsmax. I have a show on Saturdays at 5 p.m. from 5 to 7, and then I have another solo show Sunday at noon, and then I fill in during the week. You would think I watch a lot of news, but when I get home, I'm over it. And so I just get all of my news on my phone, clips. I watch Trump's press conferences and a lot of social media, and it's really scary because depending on what media outlet you watch, you think President Trump is either the greatest president we've ever had, which in my lifetime, next to Ronald Reagan, he's right up there. And or you have, you know, you think he's the devil incarnate and he's the Antichrist. So it just depends. But actually, they probably the left wouldn't say he's the Antichrist or the devil because they worship woke. They think they're gods. And I think that is ultimately what is wrong with this country is that they don't think there is a higher power. They think that's why they think they can change their own sex. That's why they say my body, my choice. They don't think there's a baby. They can do whatever. They can kill the baby. They can do whatever they want. They can do the drugs. They can cut off their penises. They can grow the vagina, whatever they want to do. They think they're entitled to do it because it makes them happy. And that's what it comes down to. I have a daughter. Her name is Julia. She's 9 years old. And I live in Westchester County, which is a nice little, there's some really affluent areas. It's right outside the city. And where she does some Taekwondo, it's in this area called Scarsdale. We're like the medium home. We're the town right next to it. So they probably look at us like we're poor. But anyway, Scarsdale, it's a very blue, very whatever. So my daughter, she's in this Taekwondo class, and my daughter starts whining, and I look at her, and I was like, I will give you, if you don't stop crying, I will give you a reason to cry. And she just, like, looks at me, because she was just whining, and I said, you only cry for two things. One, if something's hurting you, and two, if I make you cry, because otherwise, you do not cry. Do not cry. Don't be a baby. And again, she's 9 years old, but this is how I talk to her, because this is how my mother raised me. I want my daughter to be tough, and if you're going to cry, it should be for a really, really good reason to cry. Don't be a baby. So I said, that's what I said to her. I'll give you a reason to cry. The sensei looks at me, and he gives me like a thumbs up, because he's a former Marine. He was like, good job, Mom. And I was like, okay. Then I see a boy. He's same age as my daughter. And he's whiny, way worse than my daughter. And the mom is like, oh, Boogie, baby. Oh, you're so cute. I'm so sorry, honey. It's okay. What do you want me to buy you? What do you want, honey? And he's just like, no, Mom, I hate you. Then he, like, hit her, and she was just taking it. My daughter knows to not even look at me the wrong way because that's how I was raised. Do you know my father? God rest his soul. My father has passed away a year ago. My father never yelled at me. My father never yelled at me. He never said one bad word to me. I know that's kind of shocking, right? You're probably like, what? All my dad would have to do was look at me. And I would be like, oh, you know, my mother and I, that's a different story. But my father, he had this kind of quiet confidence about him. And I love my dad. And so, my mom was like, I was like scared of my mom too up until I was a teenager. So I never talked back to my parents. One time my mom went to smack me and I put my hand up and she got upset with me. Like, how dare you put your hand up to block the smack as it's coming your way? That was the worst I got. And then she's like, oh, you blocking me? You blocking me? Like, so that's how I was raised. And I think that's why I'm kind of a well-adjusted adult. I've never had issues with depression. I've had setbacks in my life and I just keep moving. I lost a brother when I was 21 years old. He died of cancer, and you keep moving, and I
you just got to keep moving. I've had a lot of setbacks in my life, and I'm sure many of you listening, you probably raised the same way I was, and you just keep pushing. And then I'm looking at this little boy. Mom is wearing her Lululemon. She's got the Cartier bracelet. She's wearing the big diamond, head to toe, like designer stuff, Louis Vuitton, whatever the hell, you know, whatever the hell she's wearing. And she is emasculating her son. She is doing a disservice. And I think that's another thing that's going on with this world. Like, why aren't we raising men to be men? Where are the fathers? Why are you allowing the mother to make your 9-year-old, who is on the cusp of being a man, think about it. Like, in the Jewish religion, they're men at, what, like 13 or something like that? He's not too far off. That's when he should start kind of really carving out who he wants to be as he grows up. Yes, I know he's 9, he's a child, but still, don't let him whine and cry and act like a baby. And then for him to smack you, he should be scared of you. He should. Maybe you guys are thinking, oh, how dare you, Lydia? How dare? No, I think it's good for your kids to have a little bit of fear. My daughter and I, we are best friends in the whole world. She kisses me every night. I cuddle with her and this and that. But there is that sense of fear. And she wants me to be proud of her, and I am every single day, no matter what she does. So yes, it's kind of like a delicate balance, but that's what's wrong with the Democrat Party. I could tell just by the way that mother was raising that child that she was a liberal, and that she votes blue, and she thinks, oh, it's as long as you, oh, what's going to make you happy, honey? And that's not how the world works. And that's why when they get into the workforce, when they hit adversity, when they experience those setbacks, they can't handle it. And then they start drinking, they start drugging, they start taking the medication because their parents haven't set them up with the tools that they need in order to be that strong adult, in order to withstand anything that life throws your way. So again, I'm Lydia Serrani. We got a lot to talk about. When we come back, we'll be talking to General Blaine Holt, Brigadier General Blaine Holt. We're going to talk more about Iran. We'll talk more about Venezuela. We're going to talk about the gas tax. We're going to talk about what's going on, the president going to China. All that and much more right here on the Jesse Kelly Show. Lydia Serrani, LIDIANEWS. We'll be right back.

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1: Here are your afternoon cash grain bids from area elevators at mid-afternoon Monday. Corn was trending higher by 4 cents. Beans were trending higher by 6 cents. 8 a.m. Columbus. Cash corn 448, new crop 483. 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Bloomin' Egg Bloomfield, cash corn 420. 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CIE Norfolk, cash corn 431, new crop 458. Wabobs, Wakefield, cash corn 425. 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CVA 8120 Randolph, cash corn 418, new crop 451. Cash beans 1138, new crop 1122. ADM Enola, cash corn 435, new crop 458. Cash beans 1143, new crop 1125. Cargill, Albion, cash corn 438, new crop 467. Cash beans 1155, new crop 1124. Central Valley Ag Humphrey, cash corn 423, new crop 448. Cash beans 1130, new crop 1121. 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Cash beans 1133, new crop 1120. 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Cash beans 1133, new crop 1115. 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Cash beans 1115, new crop 1125. 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
2: 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And fences aren't just boundaries, they're first impressions. 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The Norfolk Catholic and Lutheran High boys golf teams hit the course at the Norfolk Country Club earlier today as they took part in the Norfolk Catholic Invite. The Knights, they won the team title, finishing with a 315 overall, while Lutheran High finished third at 347. The Knights also swept the top two spots as Will Brockhouse claimed a one over par 73 for the individual title. Teammate Braden Cush is right behind him in second with 76. Eagles of Lutheran High were led by Cole Lawless. Texas. He shot a 78, good for third. Missouri running back Amon Hardy, a first-team All-SEC selection last season, was shot at a concert in Mississippi early Sunday and is in stable condition following surgery, the school announced earlier today. Police told WJTV 12 News that the Laurel Leader call at Hardy was shot in the upper leg at an outdoor concert that drew a large crowd at the Kamikaze Biker Club in Laurel, Mississippi. The school announced today as well that, quote, a timeline for his return to football activities is unknown at this time. Hardy was second among FBS players with 1,649 rushing yards last season. And Milwaukee is open for business on trade calls and offers for two-time MVP Giannis Antetokounmpo entering the NBA Draft Combine and over 6 weeks away from the draft, the league and team sources told ESPN earlier today. There is expected to be a robust market for Antetokounmpo's services, and ownership and front office officials expect to maintain their trade deadline asking price of a young blue-chip talent and or surplus of draft picks for Giannis. That's a look at sports. I'm Pat Cavay.
3: Welcome back to the Jesse Kelly Show. I am Lydia Serrani, filling in for Jesse Kelly at Lydia News, LIDIANEWS. I see some of you already reaching out on social media. Thank you so much for enjoying the show. Do we have General Blaine Holt on with us? Brigadier General Blaine Holt with us? General Holt, thank you so much for joining us.
4: Good to be with you.
3: So, General, we got a lot to talk about. So President Trump earlier said that the, I guess, the ceasefire is fragile at this point. He just kind of threw it away. They want to talk about the nuclear weapons separately. He's playing hardball with them. And then, you know, of course, Americans here at home, not to be selfish, because, yeah, we don't want to get blown up and, you know, have a radioactive nuclear blast hit us. But our gas prices are high. And when gas prices are high, as we know under Joe Biden, they were still higher under Joe Biden. It affects everything and, you know, I mean, under the sun. So what do you anticipate happening next? Because I know you have a lot of sources within the Trump administration as well.
4: I do. So back to the Biden administration, we had high gas prices for no apparent reason. That was one problem. We have high gas prices right now because the president is eliminating for our grandchildren and our great-grandchildren a nuclear threat from a crazed bunch of psychopaths that actually are committed to bringing about Armageddon so they can get their Messiah into play. And I think that that's a wonderful trade, although the short-term pain that we see right now at the pump, listen, I've got a big diesel American truck and I'm sad about it, but what I would say is that the president's taking the longer view, saying there has been no other president that would deal with this. In fact, three presidents ago, we had a guy who shoveled $1.8 billion in cash and thought he would appease the mullahs into not having a nuclear weapon, and that's all they want. And honestly, Lydia, the only thing and the reason that they make these demands publicly, like they're the ones who are winning the war, and by the way, they haven't. They've lost miserably. They're doing it to stave off a revolution. They're saying strong words against the United States to give the impression to the Iranian people that, see, we're still running the tables, we're in charge, we're pushing the U.S. around. Nothing could be further from the truth. And the Iranian people know this. It's really the shot clock is ticking down on the end of a regime and the end of nuclear weapons threat in Iran and a new day for a self-governed, free Iranian people. And won't that be a gift to all of us as we watch gas prices coming back down below three?
3: Right. And then, you know, President Trump, he's doing everything he can to fulfill every single one of his campaign promises. The first thing he said, he's going to shut down the border. And they kept saying, oh, we need an act of Congress. And clearly all we needed was a new president. So the president said that he might have a new way of getting some legislation passed. Play clip number one.
5: Well, they suffer from Trump derangement syndrome, to be honest. They don't even know what they're looking at. They can't even see straight. But I have a new way out. I'm going to propose something the opposite of what I want. and we will have massive amounts of legislation. No, just all I have to do is say, we will not build the wall. And then we're going to
6: as a diabolic
5: question. No, I'm going to do it, Jay. We'll put it in. I'm going to go the opposite. Whatever is bad, I'm going to go for it, and they'll approve what's good finally. No, they've got serious Trump derangement syndrome, which actually is a disease.
3: So what do you think about that, General Holt, that he just has, it's like opposite world. Remember George Costanza from Seinfeld?
7: Oh, yeah.
3: He's like, I'm just going to do the opposite because that seems to work out better for me. So maybe that's what the president has to do. He has to, like, pretend that he wants, you know, open borders, pretend that he wants an invasion, pretend that he wants a nuclear blast, and then finally he'll get some legislation passed.
4: He is the troller goat. There is no question of this, and that was, he'll be remembered for that, but he also uses these humorous quips cleverly, because what he's doing is he's showing the hypocrisy of a uniparty Congress where there's no aisle, and they're all united on one thing, is to get Trump, whether it's the Republican rhinos who don't want a SAVE Act and they want to not give him his appointees and they don't want to codify his EOs, or the Democrats who are just outright communists and want to run in their direction. He's checking them all, and he's actually using humor to shine a light on the hypocrisy, the utter hypocrisy of a swamp that wants things to go back to the way they were. Corruption, corruption, corruption, and no representation for the people. And the president, he's calling it out, but very soon what you're going to see after the Iran thing passes, a great meeting in China, the president is putting things into place, and he has been since Venezuela, really, that we're going to be safer, secure, more prosperous. But that does not mean that the globalists of this world with their henchmen in D.C. won't try to check him at every single turn.
3: And by the way, folks, I will be taking some phone calls. You can call me at 1-877-377-4373. That's 1-877-377-4373. 877-377-4373. Again, this is Lydia Serrani, Lydia News, LIDIANEWS, talking with the one, the only, General Blaine Holt. So, General, what do you think about Venezuela possibly becoming the 51st state? Now, this is John Roberts of Fox News. He said this happened, President Trump said this to him during a phone call. You kind of never know with the president if he's just, you know, seeing if he'll get a reaction, seeing what hits the headlines, whatnot. But we do know there's about, what, $40 trillion worth of oil in Venezuela, and they do love President Trump there.
4: They do. And this is the classic President Trump trial balloon. Throw a big piece of steak on the table and see how people react to it. And how they react will formulate how he thinks about it. But what he's also a master at is he's going to draw a lot of media attention to that statement, and they're all going to freak out, and they're going to fill up a lot of airtime with that. And meanwhile, he's on his way to China. He's going to be cutting some deals. He's going to be doing some things back channel. He's going to end the Iran thing. Bessent is going to check the globalists in the city of London and shut down these monopolies in Lloyd's of London. And then we're going to start taking a look at, is the HANA virus an organic thing, or is this something that's just another weapon of war that
3: the
4: globalists are freaking out and throwing out there right before the midterms? And honestly, every single time President Trump says something like this, there's something in his backhand that you can't see, but you know it's there. And again, I start to think about things like Alberta, Greenland. What do the Brits have in our hemisphere that's coming out? It's all in play. He is moving pucks around the board, and it's dry. And that's why you see meetings in Canada, like with Obama, Soros, Carney, Slotkin, so that their eyeballs can bleed and they can freak out about how are we going to stop the man who is a bull that brings his own China shop. This is beautiful. This is really lovely.
3: What do you think happens with Xi Jinping? You know, because people need to understand that when President Trump purposely went after Maduro first, right, it's all kind of pieces of a puzzle, and then Iran, and now China is kind of the final piece of the puzzle. Was this all kind of done in an effort to kind of corner China?
4: Well, I wouldn't say it's the final piece of the puzzle, but I would say it's close to what we would say is the penultimate piece of the puzzle. China is got, you know, when people say the Chinese Communist Party, I would ask them, which one? There's about five of them, and they're all factions, and they're all fighting, and they're all going after each other. And one of them happens to be very much aligned with the globalists, and that's not Xi Jinping. In fact, Xi Jinping is probably going to find more in common with Vladimir Putin and President Trump. And how do I know that? Well, I've read the National Security Strategy, and I know about zones of influence now, and I know about the top three nuclear powers having a common problem in globalists that want you to eat crickets and jump into a 15-minute city. So there, I think we're going to be massively underwhelmed at the end of this visit. We'll be like, well, a deal got reached and CEOs are happy, but was anything really achieved? I will tell you behind the scenes, massive amounts of geopolitical pieces are going to be achieved, and it's going to set the course for the next 3 months minimum and the next 6 months likely. But I like this visit and this setup with President Trump.
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0: Good news. The greatest test of the American spirit is upon us now. Why is this good news? Because throughout American history, high testosterone men thrive in times of chaos and uncertainty. Every red-blooded American man runs toward great trials and challenges. Communist big tech companies are trying to destroy American jobs. War in the Middle East is intensifying. Fertility rates are plummeting. And worst of all, there's a relentless 24/7 propaganda campaign aimed to demoralize us and break our will. 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With the constant bashing of masculinity, estrogens, and plastic, which is everywhere, and the junk in our food and water supply, it's no wonder the average testosterone levels are half of what they were 50 years ago. 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
10: A choppy trading session with the major averages kicking off the new trading week higher in the NASDAQ and S&P 500, notching fresh record closes despite renewed worries over stalled U.S.-Iran peace talks. Oil prices spike with West Texas Intermediate crude settling at around $98 a barrel, while Brent crude, the international benchmark, was around $104. Higher oil prices lifted energy stocks. Tech was the best performing sector, while consumer staples lagged. The Magnificent Seven big cap tech stocks were mixed, and chip makers continued to march higher, with shares of AI darling Nvidia rising 2% for a new record high. Shares of Intel rose 3%, extending Friday's 14% surge following reports of an Apple chip deal. The Dow up 95 points, the Nasdaq higher by 27, S&P 500 up 14. That's your Fox Business Report. I'm Hillary Barsky, invested in you.
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12: One of my favorite things about slanders against Donald Trump is they'll be like, oh, his daddy gave him a lot of money. How many people do you know who have rich parents who contribute absolutely positively nothing to the world? And the God's honest truth is, a lot of them. The fact that Trump had money, didn't need to work this hard to be that much more successful than his father, to ultimately become president of the United States, speaks to a level of self-motivation that he probably would have had if he grew up poor. Okay, regardless, we can't quantify that because he didn't. But the reality is, if most people have enough money to never work a day in their life, and it was given to them, they never work a day in their life. Most of the people who have created enough money to never work a day in their life never stop working.
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3: Welcome back to the Jesse Kelly Show. I'm Lydia Serrani, Lydia News, LIDIANEWS. I got some phone calls. I'll be going to Randy from Houston momentarily. I'm going to give out the number again, 1-877-377-4373. I know a lot of hosts don't put out the phones, call, the number, whatever, but I like hearing from people because I like to learn, because I think AM radio and especially Jesse Kelly listeners are some of the smartest, interesting people around. So I love hearing from you guys. Again, it's 877-377-4373. Randy from Houston, what's up?
14: Yes, ma'am. Why don't we hear more about Great Britain being one of our biggest enemies? I'm starting to hear this lady talk. She's been studying this now since the 70s. And they started the Black Lives Matter up in Minnesota. And the Muslim Brotherhood was started by the oil company that British Petroleum down in Iran. Well, why don't we hear more about, they talk more about Great Britain and what it's kind of trying to destroy this country.
3: Right. Randy, that's a good point, because Britain, I mean, people don't understand what happens in Britain mirrors what happens here in the United States. I mean, look what they're doing. They have Muslim-only neighborhoods there, people walking around in burqas. We've seen the invasion, the illegal immigration that's happened there. You know what's funny to me is how this country, even the Democrats, from Hillary Clinton, we could play so many clips, Hillary Clinton, Bill Clinton, you name it, that talked about illegal immigration and what a blight it is and how dangerous it is and how it costs taxpayers. I also want to remind people of Chuck Schumer. Chuck Schumer, flashback to 2009. Listen to how he says, don't call them undocumented, call them illegals. Clip number three.
15: We use phrases like undocumented workers. We convey a message to the American people that their government is not serious about combating illegal immigration, which the American people overwhelmingly oppose. If you don't think it's illegal, you're not going to say it. I think it is illegal and wrong, and we have to change it. When Democrats in particular use the word undocumented workers, that just sent a signal. Oh, you really don't think this is bad? Called in some of the leading pro-immigration advocates. And I said, well, we have to stop illegal immigration. I thought they'd all say, no, don't say illegal, don't say illegal. And I said, I'm going to say that. And they understood.
3: It's unbelievable, right? That's Chuck Schumer. Chuck Schumer, Pelosi talk like this. Meanwhile, now you have Alexandria Ocasio-Cortez, AOC. Listen to her at Raphael Warnock's church and how she talks about illegal aliens and, like, how dare people say that they're not legal and they're humans. And I listen to this clip number 5.
16: We are not divided by state. We are united by our humanity and common citizenship. Because no man can grant us our humanity. No law can erase it. No king, no system, and no president can strip it away, Ebenezer. Because it is not given by man. It is ordained by God.
3: Ordained by God. Praise Jesus. It's interesting to me how all of a sudden they want to talk about God, right? When it suits them. And then the way she's so theatrical. It's like she's running for class president, right? She's like a bad rom-com where she'll just say whatever it takes to get elected. And she takes on a different persona. She takes on a different voice. She's like Kamala Harris. I mean, these Democrats are so sickening. And meanwhile, they want to criticize President Trump because he's real. He tells it like it is. He says what he means and means what he says. Kind of like my father. That's like the typical kind of Balkan Albanian. Speaking of which, I want to go to Shpresa from Florida. I know she's Albanian based on her name, because Shpresa means hope in Albanian. Shpresa, tell me what's on your mind.
17: Hi, Lydia. I loved your opening statement. I'm like, wow, this girl totally gets me. I thought you just married an Albanian, but to hear that you were Albanian as well, I love it, because so many people don't understand why I love Trump. And it's like, if you come from a communist country and you hear the stories of your parents that came from the former Macedonia and the communist Albania, and you don't love this country for what it is, and you want to turn it into a socialist or communist country like where my parents came from, I don't think my friends get it. Like, they don't understand. No, Trump. So many things I dislike, but he does tell the truth. The way he gives that look from my dad, it's like, watch out, you know you're in trouble. And I just get Trump. He's totally my dad. I totally get it.
3: Yeah, exactly. And that's my dad. He had no filter. And that's how I grew up. And that's why even it's in New York. Are you originally from New York?
17: No, I was born in Michigan and then established down in Florida, but I'm first generation born here.
3: Okay.
17: In America.
3: Yep. Okay. So, yeah, I mean, that's just, my parents had no filter. If I didn't look good, my mom would tell me, you look fat, you don't look good, you look this, that doesn't look good on you, what's wrong with you? You know, my parents had no filter because they loved us, they wanted to be honest with us, and yet I knew, as tough as they were, that my father would lay down his life for me, and so would my mother in a heartbeat. And I'm not saying, like, and Trump kind of reminds me of my dad. Trump said it today. He goes, you know what, I take a bullet for this country. That's why I think he's almost even accepted that he could be killed, and he'll be like, you know what, it's worth it, because he wants to do the right thing. I'm not saying he's the greatest person on this planet, but I think he is a good human being that just wants to do right by our country. I have to go. We got to go to break. I got a hard break. Shpresa, thank you so much. Robert, we'll get you very soon. Thank you, guys. I'll be right back. Lydia Serrani, Lydia News, LIDIANEWS. Don't go anywhere. I'll be right back.

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4: Hanging by a thread. I'm Lee Silicera, Fox News. President Trump rejecting the response from Iran to the U.S. peace proposal.
5: President Trump's counteroffer from Iran over the weekend is garbage, and the ceasefire is now unbelievably weak.
6: I would say the ceasefire is on massive life support.
5: The president has warned of resuming a bombing campaign if Iran fails to reach a deal with the U.S. that includes never having a nuclear weapon.
6: But in Iran, they have the moderates that are dying to make a deal, and then you have the lunatics, and I guess they're a little bit afraid of the lunatics.
5: President Trump is traveling to Beijing this week to meet with Chinese President Xi Jinping, a summit where Iran is expected to be a top issue.
4: Fox's Jared Halpern at the White House, the president posting on Truth Social that he's looking forward to his trip to China, which he called an amazing country with a leader respected by all. Two patients infected with hantavirus from the ship where three people died have been taken to Atlanta's Emory University, where health officials say they're being monitored.
7: To the individuals that return today and their families, we are focused on delivering safe, respectful care and transparent communication. To the American public, we want you to know that we are here to protect your health and to ensure American communities remain healthy and safe.
4: CDC's Dr. David Fitter. People from more than 20 countries have entered quarantine. A French woman was the latest to be confirmed as infected. Meanwhile, Senate Democratic leader Chuck Schumer says he's concerned the government won't be able to respond if hantavirus spreads further.
8: The Centers for Disease Control and Prevention and the Department of Health and Human Services, including, here's who Trump fired, cruise ship inspectors, port health station staff, disease detectives, and others.
4: The World Health Organization recommends 6 weeks of monitoring as the disease runs its course. 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
4: China's Ministry of Public Security says Americans and Chinese nationals were arrested last month in a joint operation targeting drug smuggling.
10: Three Americans and two Chinese nationals were arrested after they worked with the DEA to stop a drug trafficking scheme. The arrests happened in two Chinese provinces, as well as Florida and Nevada. Synthetic benzodiazepines and synthetic opioids were among the drugs seized. Before the U.S. Supreme Court struck down President Trump's emergency-based tariffs, some of the levies enacted against China had been due to the president's concern that Chinese authorities did little to stop the sale and export of precursor chemicals required for fentanyl production. The announcement of these arrests comes as President Trump travels to China to meet with President Xi Jinping this week. Jessica Rosenthal, Fox News.
4: The U.S. Marshals have arrested a 17-year-old in Georgia accused of opening fire last month at a popular University of Iowa nightlife district. Damarian Jones faces multiple charges, including 5 counts of attempted murder and 5 counts of assault. Apple devices could once again have Intel inside.
13: Apple famously began designing and building their own processor chips to be used in both their computers and smartphones under the brand Apple Silicon, so that it could end a worry about supply chain matters while using a processor specifically designed for their devices. But now the Wall Street Journal says Apple will once again work with Intel, a company now 10% owned by U.S. taxpayers. It's believed Intel could be producing Apple-designed chips for them. Apple had been relying on Taiwan's semiconductor for those. Eben Brown, Fox News.
4: For the first time in more than 10 years, the American Academy of Pediatrics has put out new guidance about recess, saying it's crucial for good health and good grades, and it should be part of the school day for students of all ages. The guidance published in the journal Pediatrics. I'm Lisa Lacera. This is Fox News.
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16: Mainly clear tonight with a slight chance for showers. Lows dip down to about 58. Southerly winds 10 to 20 miles per hour. A blend of clouds and sun. Tomorrow, slight chance for showers. Daytime highs approaching 78. I'm meteorologist Jennifer Wojcicki for News Talk WJAG AM 780 and 105.9 FM. 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

0: Welcome to the Jesse Kelly Show. So that song is from that reality show, The Hills. Spencer Pratt, who is now running for L.A. mayor. So I had Chris, the producer, last minute. I forgot to remind him. So thank you, Chris, for playing that. That's the theme song from that show. I'm Lydia Serrani, filling in for Jesse Kelly, Lydia News, LydiaNews. 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And you can also catch me during the week. And I'm filling in for Jesse as well on Thursday. Got to talk about Spencer Pratt. So in The Hills, he was that's a reality show from like back in my day. And it was about like young rich kids. And we thought it was reality, but it wasn't. It's kind of scripted from the OC, Orange County, California. And Spencer was kind of like this brat, this villain. And turns out he was the normal one. He was not on drugs. He got married young. He married Heidi. And now he's running for L.A. mayor. And what's really hilarious is that the reason he started to run was because of what happened with the Palisades fire. They drained the reservoir. I mean, the stuff they did for those people, and he's still living in a trailer. It is so disgusting. And I want you to listen to this clip. I think I have it here. Let me see which one it is. It is, let's see which one this is. They want drugs. Which one is it? I think there's an ad against him. Do we have that clip, Chris? Oh, I see. Clip number 17. So here's this clip. I want you to listen. This is the ad against Spencer Pratt. They're trying to make him sound bad. And it backfires in a spectacular way. Clip 17.
1: Republican Spencer Pratt is the last thing Los Angeles needs for mayor. Pratt opposes using taxpayer money to build brand new houses for our unhoused neighbors, saying it's time for the homeless to get help or get out. Pratt thinks LA needs thousands more police officers rather than more social workers, and Republican Spencer Pratt thinks public employee unions should have less power, not more. LA is on the right track and needs to stay the course. Vote no on Republican Spencer Pratt.
0: What? They're trying to make him sound bad because he says, hey, I don't want to spend money on illegal aliens. I don't want their housing. And then here's another thing. So Mayor Mamdani here in New York City, he wants free buses. He wants free. He's a socialist. And what's really scary about Mamdani is he's not some inexperienced politician. He is a hardcore communist. He's a Marxist Mamdani. He wants to destroy New York City. And for people listening to this right now, they're saying, well, thank God I don't live in New York City and I'm never going to visit New York City again. New York City is not just a financial capital of New York, not just a financial capital of the United States. It's a financial capital of the world. There is a reason why this guy has been trained. He was trained up for this. This guy didn't come out of nowhere this has been ongoing. He's an actor. I know we've seen some of the videos of him rapping, say your mommy for your nanny or something like that. You know, he's an actor. And that's why he's very rehearsed. If you see him, he's almost robotic in his movements and the smile. And he's got a perfect rehearsed answer. He never stumbles. He's very, very rehearsed. He's got a whole team coaching him. He is a Trojan horse. They purposely, meaning the Muslims, the leftists, they call it Takiya. He's pretending to be all like pro-trans and pro-gay, but they're really not. He's just pretending to be that because they want to take over New York City, and then they want to go after the big cities. Instead of going after the little ones, let's go bigger, go home. And so that's what he's doing. So they want to come after New York City. You see what they're doing in Texas. They're going to go after L.A. These Marxists, these communists, they want to capture the big cities because then they know then the surrounding cities fall and then it spreads like a virus throughout the country. And then we are all beholden to the Democrats. They're just doling out the money. I mean, you see here in New York City, that's why they've created tolls everywhere. If you want to drive into Midtown Manhattan now, there's a $9 toll. It's only going to go up. There is bike lanes everywhere because they don't want people having a car. They want to be able to track you. They want to be able to own you. They keep talking about tax the rich. If he truly cared, Mamdani, if these Democrats truly cared about lifting up the lower class people, right, the lower income, what would they do? they would invest in education. Education is the greatest equalizer, right? That's what they would be doing. They would have more after-school programs. They would say, we want to pay teachers more. We want more after-school activities. We want more sports. Because instead, what we're seeing, the public school system, do you know here in New York City, they spend about $42,000 per student, yet the average third grader can't read? That's what's happening. They pay our tax dollars, $42,000 per kid is being spent, and these kids can't even read. You hear about kids graduating from high school and they can't read. The New York City school system, it's a pipeline to the prison system. It's a pipeline to McDonald's and Burger King, because they're project kids. And now he wants to get rid of all the, it's called the gifted and talented programs, which is basically, they're not even gifted. They're kids that do better on the testing, and they're white. They're the white kids. And then that's the way they're able to segregate. So, and it's just, it's a freaking mess. It's a mess, and you've got people like Spencer Pratt, you've got other Republicans out there trying to make a difference, but they don't stand a chance. Because somehow, some way, Republican has become a dirty word. I was at Sky Zone recently with my daughter, Julia. She loves Sky Zone. She loves jumping up around on the trampolines, and you name it. It's a trampoline park, for all of you that don't know. And this lady and I became friends, and her daughter, and we were texting, and then one day she asked me, what do I do? And I told her, I work at News. She's a teacher at a public school. So I was like, oh boy, here we go. I don't say anything. She starts, you know, talking Trump a little bit, and I kind of push back a little bit because I don't like to tell people really what I do, especially that I work at Newsmax. And then, what do? You seem to know a lot about politics. You know a lot about policy. And I said, because she calls him a racist. And I said, well, what's racist about Trump? Name one thing that he's done that's racist. Can't answer. Well, he's a fascist. Well, one thing is fascist. Well, he's a sexist. Really? Because his chief of staff is the first woman, Susie Wiles, and he's placed more women in prominent roles than any other president before him. So I tell her I work at Newsmax, and yes, I am a conservative, but I'm technically a registered independent. She stopped talking to me. My daughter had her birthday party. She didn't come. Like, her daughter was supposed to come. She didn't come. And that's the difference between us and them. We tolerate them. We welcome dissenting viewpoints. I like talking to people on the opposite side of the aisle because I want to hear what they have to say. Because maybe I will learn something. I don't want to be in an echo chamber. They don't want to hear it. They don't want to hear it. And that's why they remain low and they remain down. And that's why they remain miserable, because they have a victim mentality. We have a victor mentality. We look at the world as, I can do anything, and I am responsible. I am the summary of my choices. And they look at themselves as, oh, this happened to me, instead of realizing that they are the main character in their own lives. And that is the difference between a lot of Democrats, a lot of conservatives, a lot of Republicans, and good patriotic Americans, that we're able to do whatever we want in this world. That's it. You can be whatever you want as long as you work hard at it, because this is America, right? Well, how else am I talking to you guys, right? Only in America can the child of immigrant parents. My mother didn't even have a school in her village. She didn't even have a school. She was raised in this very mountainous region of Montenegro, Albania. They escaped socialism. They were migrant farmers. And then they came here to America legally. My dad died an American citizen, loved this country. And here I am talking to all of you, filling in for the one, the only, Jesse Kelly. And I have my own TV show, national TV show on Newsmax. Again, I'm Lydia Serrani, Lydia News, LIDIANEWS. You can follow me on social media, and we'll be right back.
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10: Mainly clear tonight with a slight chance for showers. Lows dip down to about 58. Southerly winds 10 to 20 miles per hour. A blend of clouds and sun. Tomorrow, slight chance for showers. Daytime highs approaching 78. I'm meteorologist Jennifer Wojcicki for News Talk WJHE AM 780 and 105.9 FM. Right now, 84.
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12: Oh, I love me some Bon Jovi. Although I heard his voice is shot because I would have gone to see him at Madison Square Garden. So good news, the greatest test of the American spirit is upon us now. Why is this good news? Because throughout American history, high testosterone men thrive in times of chaos and uncertainty. Every red-blooded American man runs towards great trials and challenges. Communist big tech companies are trying to destroy American jobs. War in the Middle East is intensifying, unfortunately. Fertility rates are plummeting. And worst of all, there's a relentless 24/7 propaganda campaign aimed to demoralize us and break our will. The communists always attack the strong men in society first, then try to destroy the family unity, which is the bedrock.

0: communists want to tear down Western civilization itself with the constant bashing of masculinity, estrogens in plastic, which is everywhere, and the junk in our food and water supply. It's no wonder that the average testosterone levels are half of what they were 50 years ago. 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Thrive in the chaos with Chalk. All right. This is Lydia Serrani filling in for Jesse Kelly. And we've got a lot to discuss. Check out my social media, by the way, at Lydia News, LIDIANEWS, my Instagram. You can also see on my fan page on Facebook. And then you can also catch me on Newsmax on Saturdays at 5 p.m. to 7 p.m. Eastern, and then Sundays at noon Eastern until 2 p.m. Eastern. So the reason I said about my Instagram and my Facebook is because there you'll see a video that I posted of this 76-year-old teacher who just was about to walk down this flight of stairs of the subway when this psychopath pushed him from behind. And what's really scary about this is, yes, and then, of course, he died. I mean, he flew. I mean, it was a big black guy and shoved the 76-year-old guy. And this is a fake. This was the guy that police are saying pushed this man. He was a trained dancer. He had a psychotic break. He was just in the hospital. He was in Bellevue. He had just been released an hour before. He had assaulted police. He had assaulted many people. And there is a report that a few months, we're in May, this is April, that he assaulted a white girl and she declined to press charges because she, quote, did not want to put another black man behind bars. So I posted on my Instagram that, yes, the system failed the victim. It failed all New Yorkers. I take the subway, and that could have been any one of us that could have been killed, broke our necks. But it also failed the suspect, who's clearly mentally ill, needs severe psychiatric help, and instead the system is just churning them out. They're a danger to themselves. We are now a reactive society, instead of doing something proactively to stop somebody. And guess what? I'm going to say it. Even the police officers here, and I kind of don't blame them. I don't blame them because you've got the mayor who wants to defund them. You've got Democrats. Everybody wants an excuse to sue. And who wants to lose their pension? Who wants to lose their jobs? Who wants to be any kind of part of litigation? So I don't blame cops. But you signed up for this. So the cops don't want to get involved with the garbage either. So they're waiting until the person kills, waiting until the person gets shoved onto the train tracks, waiting until the person gets stabbed. And there's this revolving door of justice that the cops pick up the person, they're acting erratically, they get arrested, the judge releases them. I mean, how many more stories, right, do we have to hear about people getting killed, getting assaulted, right? Any one of us could have been this teacher, this Ross Falzone. And the suspect is this guy, Rommel Burke. He's this repeat offender. And he has this, like, killer smile. That's what they put on the New York Post, the killer smile. It's really sick what's happening. And yet, this is what's happening in New York City. It's happening in Boston. It's happening in L.A. People are doing drugs. You're seeing in Seattle. Stores are shutting down. And yet, Democrats, they want to lecture us. You see it time and time again. Every time it's a Democrat-run city, it goes to S, right? We see it over and over again. They meaning the Democrats, and I'm going to say it, women, liberal women. I understand why women weren't given the right to vote. I get it. Because a lot of women, they allow their emotions to override their common sensibilities. Right? What they say is empathy is actually lawlessness. Oh, they feel bad for the person, like that white girl that said, oh, I don't want to put another black man behind bars. There was a story recently, I saw it on social media, where her boyfriend was attacked and the police came. This was in, like, Brownsville, Brooklyn, which, by the way, is, it's a shady area of Brooklyn, but then a lot of white people from other parts of the country woke people came to move in there. And the police were like, to her, hey, what did the suspect look like? And she wouldn't say what the guy's race was. And she was like, well, why does it matter? Why does it matter what his race is? Why does it matter? That's how brainwashed and stupid. So they think they're being they have the high moral ground, right? By not demonizing the person based on the color of their skin. Really? Because you've had the minority of the population committing a big majority of the crime. Not all the crime. Because obviously there's more white people, hence why they're called minorities. But why is such a small minority of the population causing so many majority of the problems? Because they don't have parents in the home, right? That's where it comes from. They don't have a father figure. You see, they're seeing what their moms are doing. There's drugs. It's become culturally and socially acceptable, right? I'm saying the quiet part out loud in a lot of these minority communities to not have a father, to have different fathers, to not have that two-parent household, to have grandma raise the kids. So, of course, if the kid doesn't have any kind of structure at home, if they're being treated like an animal at home, then they're going to act like one when they're out in society. And it doesn't matter if the person's black, white, purple, green, whatever. You put somebody in that kind of social situation, and you're going to see what's going to happen to them. You're going to see what's going to happen to them. And it's sad that nobody wants to address the real problem. And instead, all you have is the mayor of New York City talking about taxing the rich. You got AOC.
1: I'm gonna be president of the United.
0: No, she doesn't want to be president of the United States. I want you to take a listen what her ambition truly is. And it really makes me sick that people even think that she has the qualifications. I would not hire that woman to run a Chili's. Never mind the greatest country in the world. Clip number 4.
2: They assume that my ambition is a title or a seat. My ambition is way bigger than that. My ambition is to change this country. Presidents come and go, but single-payer health care is forever.
0: She's a moron. We're going to talk more about crime, more about AOC, and also what she believes is the real reason why we had the American Revolutionary War. I'm going to be talking to former NYPD Detective John McCary, who also pushed back against the system. He refused the COVID shot because the guy had COVID, and the doctor even said, if you get the shot, you might die. So, yeah, he's pushing back, and he's not afraid to speak the truth, and there's some rumors, rumblings going around about the NYPD, all that and much more. We're going to talk about illegal aliens and crime right here on The Jesse Kelly Show. I'm Lydia Serrani, LIDIANEWS. Don't go anywhere.

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3: Fox News, I'm Tom Regani. The 18 Americans on the Hanta virus-exposed cruise ship are back in the U.S., where they're being assessed and monitored during a quarantine period. Fox's Jonathan Siri reports the disease may have spread to other people.
4: Today, health authorities in Maryland announced that they're monitoring two residents who were not on the cruise ship but may have had exposure to one of the cruise ship passengers who got off earlier and was on a flight with them abroad.
3: Democrats in Virginia are asking the U.S. Supreme Court to intervene after their redistricting plan was invalidated. Fox's Jessica Rosenthal reports.
5: Virginia state Democrats have asked the U.S. Supreme Court to invalidate the state Supreme Court's ruling. The state Supreme Court found the constitutional amendment put before voters authorizing congressional lines to be redrawn violated procedure.
3: Voters narrowly approved the new congressional maps last month. 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
6: From the WJAG and Norfolk Daily News Newsroom, I'm Bill Seifert. With Americans paying high prices to put gas in the car due to the ongoing conflict with Iran, Nebraska U.S. Senator Pete Ricketts said, "We have a solution to those higher prices right here at home." During an interview with News Talk WJAG, Ricketts said, "Year-round, nationwide, E15 could help offset those price increases."
7: So it's also one of those homegrown solutions that can help with the high gas prices right now. I mean, we're trying to balance off national security with, you know, the threats that Iran poses to the United States and having a nuclear weapon. You know, country that chance death in America can't be allowed to have one of those. And so we've seen these higher gas prices. But biofuels are one of the ways that we have a homegrown solution to be able to help offset some of those costs to, you know, put biofuels in your car.
6: Free fishing and park entry day in Nebraska is Saturday. Nebraska Game and Parks officials invite you to fish without the need to purchase a fishing or a park entry permit for the day. Anglers must observe all fishing regulations. Camping, lodging, and all other user fees will apply at state park areas. That's news from the WJAG and Norfolk Daily News Newsroom. I'm Bill Seifert.
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9: Mainly clear tonight with a slight chance for showers. Lows dip down to about 58. Southerly winds 10 to 20 miles per hour. A blend of clouds and sun. Tomorrow, slight chance for showers. Daytime highs approaching 78. I'm meteorologist Jennifer Wojcicki for News Talk WJAG AM 780 and 105.9 FM. Right now, 84.
2: news, weather, sports, markets, and we discuss the issues of the day. 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
10: Welcome back to the Jesse Kelly Show. I'm Lydia Serrani, and I'll be taking your phone calls 1-877-377-4373. 1-877-377-4373. It's 877-377-4373. Before I went to break, I was talking about that repeat offender that shoved that poor man to his death, 76-year-old retired teacher. And the worst part about it is the suspect is was experiencing, from what it sounds like all the reports, a psychotic break. He was acting erratic at Penn Station, which is a major train hub here in New York City. And the police brought him in to Bellevue. He was released an hour later. And then I put the video online. I know it's disturbing, but sometimes you have to see these things to see how barbaric and how sick everything has become. And this poor old man minding his own business is kicked from behind, shoved to his death. That could have been any one of us. This Ramil Burke is the suspect. The system failed him, because he should have been kept in that mental health facility, because he was clearly not in his right mind. He's attacked multiple people in the past. That teacher should not be dead. That could have been my mother, your father, your mother, any one of us. And this is what they want. They want New York City. They brought in this Marxist, this communist, purposely to New York City to take over New York City, run out. I mean, it's sick what's happening, and they want the rest of the country to follow. On with me right now is former NYPD Detective John McCary. He's my friend. John, and you also have your own podcast. Tell us about it.
11: Yeah, sure. It's The Finest Unfiltered. Appreciate you having me on, Lydia. But, like, that horrible what happened with Mr. Falzone, that Ramil Burke. He shows up in front of the 17th precinct, acting like a maniac on Thursday, goes in the trash can, grabs a stick, starts swinging it around. NYPD officers are able to de-escalate the situation like they do thousands of times a day on New York City streets, in spite of what Mayor Mondani says, that we need to change the NYPD from responding to people with experiencing mental health crises. And they're able to de-escalate him. They bring him to Bellevue Hospital. Within 1 hour, he's released. So he's released from Bellevue Hospital for a psychiatric evaluation. Anyone that's familiar with bringing an emotionally disturbed person to intake into one of these facilities, it takes longer than an hour. So more than likely, his psychiatric evaluation was about 30 seconds. They sent him back out on the street, a clear danger to himself and to others, and he shoved this innocent poor man down the stairs, fracturing his spine, causing brain damage, and eventually succumbing to his injuries because of the failure of our politician, Zohran Mondani, namely, who has not one solution to fix. Because not only do we have revolving door criminal justice system, which also Ramil Burke shouldn't even have been on the streets that day for crimes that he had committed in the past, but we also have a revolving door mental health problem as well, because cops are out there, they're bringing all these people that are suffering from mental illness to these emergency rooms to get psychiatric evaluated, and they're being sent out back onto New York City streets to terrorize innocent New Yorkers.
10: Didn't Governor Cuomo shut down the mental hospitals?
11: Exactly.
10: That loser, that now he's on WABC radio and he's being lauded. I mean, Killer Cuomo, Fauci Z, what a piece of garbage human being, what he has done to this city. He signed off on that cashless bail law, which basically, you can't hold somebody on bail, revolving door of justice. Like, this guy needed to be in a facility. He was a Broadway trained dancer. He was normal. Obviously, maybe he had some sort of psychotic break. I know a lot of people are commenting on my social media. By the way, this is Lydia Serrani, Lydia News, LydiaNews. You can catch me on Newsmax, 5 p.m. Eastern on Saturdays, Sundays at noon. And I know a lot of people on my social media, they're like, you know what, throw away the key. We should have a public hanging. This guy should be executed. Listen, this is a mentally ill, this is a very, very, very sick individual. And it's easy for me to say, because obviously I'm not Mr. Falzone's relative, and I would probably want to kill him, to be honest with you, if he did that to somebody I loved. but I'm looking at it from an emotionally detached viewpoint. This person was not in his right mind. Bellevue Hospital should be held liable, right? The judge that let him out multiple times. I mean, the fact that there's no accountability. There's no accountability. This poor guy, the 76-year-old teacher, said, and I saw this other video, John. We're talking to John McCary, former NYPD detective, where this guy was sentenced for, I think he got 18 years for shoving a woman onto the subway train tracks, and she survived, but she's now paralyzed from the neck down. So as she was crying, she couldn't even wipe her own tears. Her mother had to wipe her tears off her face for her. And that's what keeps happening. And the other day, as I was driving into work, right there in Midtown Manhattan, I'm at 51st and 3rd, which is the reason I say that is this is a nice area. It's a professional, commercial area. And this is a Saturday afternoon at like 2 o'clock in the afternoon. And this guy whipped out his ding-dong. He whipped it out and was just waving it around. And then as he's waving it around, women, and I saw tourists running and screaming. And what are you going to do about it? And I saw him the very next day, right outside of my job, just waving it around. And there's nobody does anything about it because, like you said, John, they'll bring him in to Bellevue, get evaluated, and he just gets right back out. You see them with he had hospital bracelet on his wrist.
11: Well, this is what's been happening since Cuomo shut all this stuff down. In the past, what we used to do is bring emotionally disturbed people to psych evaluation centers, and they would get basically remanded until they were no longer a danger to themselves or other, get treatment, get evaluated, maybe if they were schizo or manic, get actual medicine. And then when they were able, they were functioning and they were lucid and they understood what was going on, then at that point, when they weren't a danger to themselves and other people, they would be released back out onto New York City streets to live their life. But you have politicians like Zohran Mamdani who blame the NYPD for the fact these people are suffering on the streets of New York City, when in fact it's him and his buddies who are spending over $2 billion a year between homeless not-for-profit and not-for-profits that deal with the mentally ill. And literally, there are no metrics to see why any of these programs are successful, because they're not, obviously. If you just walk on the streets or go on the subways, you can see what a failure it is. And the only people that are out there, the only competent agency to deal with the mentally ill and the homeless, is in fact the NYPD. And he's, instead of giving the praise where it's due, he's saying, you know what, we need the police to not be able to deal with mentally ill people. And he started his new Department of Community Safety, which has two people in it, and it's about $220 million. And basically, they're not going to respond to 911 jobs. They're not going to be available 24/7. They're going to have weekends off. They're going to work banker's hours. They're going to be off on the holidays. And they're not going to be able to deal with someone experiencing a mental health crisis, showing up to an NYPD precinct, which is basically a cry for help, and swinging a stick around, right? Even like, when the cops are able to get them down and bring them to the facility, they release them right back on the streets. Instead of, where's all that money going? Where's that $1 billion that we're sending? Where are all these supposed evidence-based community programs that work to get people off the streets? I haven't seen any of it. It looks all like a grift to me.
10: It probably is. By the way, again, we're talking to John McCary, founder and host of New York's Finest, retired and unfiltered podcast, the Finest Unfiltered NYPD Lieutenant. And, you know, John, if Mamdani truly cared about the disenfranchised, the people not making, you know, a lot of money, he would invest in education, right? That is the greatest equalizer. We've seen that time and time again throughout every civilization, throughout every country, every nation. You want to uplift people? It's education. Has he talked about that? Has he talked about making, because again, they're spending $42,000 per kid and the average fourth grader can't read. You got kids graduating from high school. What about basketball programs, football programs? You got these kids, they're just roaming the streets. It's become a pipeline to go right into the prison system, working at Burger King, or they go right into the projects. And they purposely, these kids, when they grow up, they don't want to get good jobs. They don't want to get jobs on the books. And then they do the cash jobs because they don't want to lose a free apartment. They don't want to lose the food stamps, the SNAP benefits. So effectively, success has been demonized, right? They want these people to fail. They want to keep these people down. And it's just, it's sickening to me. It's really sickening. And then you have these Democrats acting like they care about them, and they don't care about them. We have to go to break, but I want to keep you, John, and then I also have some phone calls from Howard, Tom, Robert, and Tim on the backside of this, because we got a lot to talk about, because I want people to understand what's happening here in New York City. This is the prototype. With this Marxist, communist, whatever you want to call him, mayor, this is not an accident. This guy is a prototype for what they want to do for the rest of this country. I'm Lydia Serrani, Lydia News, LIDIANEWS. I'll be right back.
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0: Lydia Serrani filling in for Jesse Kelly. 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Oh, I was looking. Oh, I pressed something on my computer here. I'm going to figure this out now about the call screeners. Let's go back to John McCary. John McCary, retired NYPD lieutenant. We're talking about the crime that's happening in New York City. And then all the mayor wants to talk about, that's all he cares to talk about, is taxing the rich. I want you to take a listen to this clip number 8.
1: When I ran for mayor, I said I was going to tax the rich. Well, today, we're taxing the rich. I'm thrilled to announce we've secured a pied-à-terre tax, the first in New York's history. This is an annual fee on luxury properties worth more than $5 million, whose owners do not live full-time in the city. Like for this penthouse, which hedge fund CEO Ken Griffin bought for $238 million. This pied-à-terre tax is specifically designed for the richest of the rich.
0: So here's the problem with that, John, as you know, is that the top 1% of earners here in New York City are responsible for over 40% of the tax base. So if they leave, they take their money with them. So what is Mayor Mamdani effectively going to do to New York City if he keeps taxing the rich?
2: What he's going to do is become the number one Florida real estate agent, because, well, I think what the mayor doesn't understand is these people have the money to leave. They don't need to own a property, a $238 million property in Manhattan, where they have homeless people and people peeing in the, right in front of their home. So they're doing this, and they're already paying massive amount of taxes. And to say you're going to go after people that have the ability to move and flee or rent if they feel necessary, I mean, it's asinine, really. It makes absolute zero sense. And it just shows that his campaign rhetoric doesn't meet reality, but yet he's going down the same road of that he's this socialist that's going to transform the world, and socialism's going to be great. He's going to bring it all in. And really what he's going to do is he's going to cause a exodus of not only rich people, but their businesses as well. And he's going to make places like Florida, like Texas, like Tennessee, he's going to send people packing out that way. And he's just showing his inexperience by doing that. You know, I've criticized the last two mayors, and I don't even think they were this stupid, honestly. I can't even believe it.
0: Is he stupid, or is this by design? I can't figure it out, and it's really frightening to me how so many people are going along with this. There was an event recently, the Manhattan Institute, which is this Republican think tank, and people were just dressed up in their formal outfits, and they were going out, and there were protesters outside screaming at them. Clip 22.
3: All five of you, pay your fair share of taxes, you rich. Don't be afraid of people.
4: That dress is hideous. We need health care, not another billionaire. We need health care, not another billionaire.
5: You took your health care. You took your wealth.
0: I mean, these people are unhinged, John. They are so unhinged. We don't need another billionaire. What happens? I mean, now Ken Griffin, the guy, the billionaire that he mentions about the pied-à-terre, now he said, you know what? I'm going to leave. I'm going to invest in Florida, in Palm Beach instead. What, I mean, do they not understand who's going to pay for all the services?
2: Well, the thing is, they've been emboldened. You know, they've been emboldened the last few years, and these protesting has became a career for some people in New York City, and it's going even beyond exercising their First Amendment rights. They're impeding pedestrian traffic. They're impeding vehicular traffic. They're taking over critical infrastructure, and they've gotten to the point of just harassing even people beyond their targeted, not just the billionaires, everybody on the street that day, people that are going to work, people that live in the city. And, you know, what we've seen in the early few months of Zohran Mamdani is he wants to like he wants to emasculate the NYPD even more in their ability to stop these protests from becoming illegal. He wants to remove our counterterrorism resources. He says he wants to decouple the department's counterterrorism resources from protests, which protests are mass gatherings and they're soft targets. I mean, he's, and what he's doing necessarily is just bringing out all of the people that New York City taxpayers pay, train, and equip to deal with protesters, deal with riots, and he's making our community affairs officers deal with it, and he's really setting everyone up for failure. He's setting the police department up for failure. He's setting the businesses, the residents, and even these protesters, because things are going to continue to get out of hand, and we saw the recent terrorist attack. That was a result of his policies. They were able to get two IEDs off of Gracie Mansion as a result of Zohran Mamdani's protest posture.
0: And the first thing he did was try to blame Trump. That was the first thing he tried to do. And then meanwhile, you know, Trump is playing a game with him too. So we'll see. But I'm going to be taking phone calls after this break when we come back for the 8 o'clock hour. But John McCary, again, founder and host of New York's Finest, retired and unfiltered podcast, The Finest Unfiltered, a retired NYPD lieutenant, John McCary. Thank you, guys. Thank you. Thank you so much for joining us. Thank you.
2: Good talking, Lydia. Be safe. Talk to you soon.
0: All right. When we come back, we'll take some of your phone calls. We'll talk more about what's going on in this country, especially when it comes to Joe Biden. You wait till you hear what Kamala Harris is saying now, and then Jennifer Newsom, which is Gavin Newsom's wife. We knew it. Wait till you hear what she says about Gavin Newsom. I think we know who the boss is in the bedroom in that relationship.
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10: They're being monitored. I'm Lisa Lacera, Fox News. Two people exposed to hantavirus on board a cruise ship are being treated at a university hospital in Atlanta.
11: Of the two patients now at Emory University Hospital, one has symptoms. The other is a close contact case. Infectious disease doctor Anish Mehta said while hantavirus is the main concern,
12: our patients may have other infections that we need to make sure we recognize and treat, and also have maybe other medical conditions.
11: David Fitter, who is handling hantavirus response for the CDC, said the Emory patients and other U.S. victims should avoid crowds and if they must interact,
13: ensure that they are appropriately wearing any protective equipment.
11: The World Health Organization recommends 6 weeks of monitoring as the disease runs its course.
10: Fox's Kunal Scott, he calls the ceasefire unbelievably weak. President Trump talking about Iran's response to the U.S. peace proposal.
14: You have the moderates and you have the lunatics. And I think the moderates are more respected. The lunatics want to fight till the end, you know. It'll be a very quick fight.
10: The president says he didn't even finish reading the latest proposal from Iran. Alabama launching an investigation into the Southern Poverty Law Center, which is based in Montgomery.
15: State Attorney General Steve Marshall issuing a subpoena for information on fundraising and money paid to informants, saying the state looks forward to, quote, learning more about the inner workings of an organization we have long believed was rotten. This after the acting U.S. Attorney General Todd Blanche announced a criminal indictment accusing the center of fraud and manufacturing racism to justify its existence by using funds to pay informants inside extremist groups.
10: Fox's Lisa Brady.